0: And I always like to be able to try to guess the vibe based on how people react to the game that's happening in front of them. You're a baseball guy.
1: Oh, yeah.
0: I could guess.
1: Yeah, well, I have to watch because I'm a longtime Mets fan since 69.
0: No kidding.
1: Oh, yeah. I have a 69 autograph baseball.
0: Seriously?
1: Yep.
0: Pitch home. Chang, a bouncer the other way towards short, charging in on the backhand. Cairo gloves. Throw to first. It's late. Oh, Belongia took his time to make the call. Ultimately, came up snake eyes for the Pigs as he rules them safe. Chang, an infield single. Baez to third. It's the second infield single of the inning for the Woo Sox on a slow roller to short.
1: I thought he had him there, too.
0: Oof, man. And Kean Anthony evidently thought the same thing, too. Pigs first baseman. He's talking with Belongia about it just a little bit. Catcher Henry goes out to the mound to try to settle down King here with runners now at the corners and one out. Braden Ward stepping to the plate. So you've been a Mets fan ever since they came to be?
1: Yes. Well, my dad was a Brooklyn Dodgers fan, mm-hmm. So it was next best thing.
0: Yep.
1: 68, I started watching him and stuck with him, and it's not easy.
0: Yeah.
1: Not easy. Henceforth, the lack of head, the followers.
0: Do you have, naturally I imagine anybody goes towards any of the World Series, but do you have a favorite Mets moment?
1: Meeting Ralph Kiner.
0: Oh, that's awesome.
1: I got a letter from him, Doc Gooden. Sitting next to Bud Harrelson for an evening. We talked for 4 hours. It was great.
0: No kidding.
1: Yeah, it was cool.
0: Ward tries to lay down a safety squeeze, but yanks it up the first base side. King will pick it up foul. No balls and a strike. Yeah, it's funny. There's, I grew up here in the area, just down in Bucks County, so I grew up a humongous Phillies fan.
1: Of course.
0: But, a lot of my close friends are Mets fans. I went to school up in New York, so ultimately, quite a few were Mets fans. I don't have the same, I dislike the Mets, but I don't have the same hatred that others have, because I do find the rivalry compelling. That's what, it's good baseball.
1: A lot of energy.
0: Yeah.
1: A lot of energy.
0: And then, 0-1 to Ward, shows bunt again, draws it back, and it's in for a called strike.
1: And that goes for basketball, hockey, and there's just that natural adversarial feeling in there, which is good as long as you don't get stupid.
0: Because I think back so much when I was growing up, it was the 07 to 11 run, and obviously, I'm sorry.
1: Aaron Heilman, you're killing me.
0: but it made me think more about as, I hit adolescence and in college, once the Phillies really cratered in the mid-2010s when the Mets were really good, and people were like, why isn't the rivalry the same? Runner goes, soft liner to third. Kemp has it. Doubles off. Baez on the bag to end the inning. Five unassisted to get King out of the jam and limit it to one run in the frame. Well, Greg, it was a pleasure talking Cap Blue and the full ball with you here in the inning.
1: Absolutely. Thank you, sir.
0: We go to the bottom of the fifth. 1-0 Woo Sox here in the Pigs Radio Network.
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3: Score update presented by Ashley. Well, the Phillies are out of the rain delay now. They are underway. No score. Top of the first in Atlanta against the Braves. Look around the rest of the International League. Pigs now trailing Worcester 1-0 going to the bottom of the fifth. But a nice double play to minimize the damage there to end the inning. Other scores around the league. 3-3 deadlock. Top seven between Scranton, Wilkes-Barre and Rochester. 1-0 lead for Omaha over Indianapolis. That's in the top of the sixth. 2-1 now Nashville in the front of Durham. Top of the fifth. Also top 5, 2-0 Charlotte in front of Buffalo, 4-0 Columbus with the lead in the top of the third against Louisville, while it's all Syracuse. They're up 8-0 over St. Paul, top 2 there. Just about to get underway are both Memphis hosting Norfolk, while Iowa matches up with Toledo. Jacksonville and Gwinnett still in a rain delay. They were scheduled to start at 7:05. Pigs trail just 1-0 against Worcester, going to the bottom of the fifth. And for that, we go back over to Sam Jelinek.
0: Thank you, Jack. Like you said, halfway home, Iron Pigs down a run, but it could have been worse. King able to get out of the jam thanks to a line drive double play. Otto Kemp, right place, right time. Gets the liner off the bat. Ward doubles off Baez at third and gets the Pigs out of the jam with no more damage. And they've got to figure out John Holobetz here. Holobetz gave the Pigs some opportunities in the first, second, and third. You got base runners in each one of those frames, but set down the side in order in the fourth. Has retired four in a row. It'll be 8-9-1 due up here in the fifth. Paying Henry, Paul McIntosh, and Gabriel Rincones Jr. First pitch to Henry is cut on and missed. No balls and a strike. Hulabets and King basically going pitch for pitch here. Woo Sox now with five hits. Iron Pigs with three. 0-1. Henry fouls it down to the plate. 0-2. Payton missing just a little over a week on the IL thanks to a concussion. Payton, always a scary situation dealing with head injuries. Missed the majority of 2024 when he took a backswing to the head. He was catching for the Bisons. 0-2. A weak tapper up the third base side. It's gloved by Romero in foul territory. So he fires to first, but play's not going to be counted. Henry will walk it on back to home. Payton took a backswing when he was with the Buffalo Bisons playing against the Syracuse Mets. Ended up leaving him down in the field, unconscious. Had to be taken off the field via an ambulance and stretcher. Missed the next, basically, 4 months of the season before coming back for the final week, which was darn near a miracle that he was able to do that. 0-2 again. Sweeper down and away. 1-2. One and two on Henry. Struck out his first time up, and he struck out again here. Down swinging. And a sweeper. Sixth strikeout of the game for John Hulabets. That ties Hulabets' high with the Woo Sox. Six strikeouts. It's the first time he's done that since he punched out five Norfolk Tides in his AAA debut back on July the 30th. One out and nobody on for Paul McIntosh. First pitch fastball just below the knees. But the catcher, Baez, is going to challenge this. Woo Sox have both of their challenges remaining. So we'll see if Baez will continue to be perfect. And upon review, he is not. Pitch is call confirmed down low. So it's 1-0 on McIntosh to open the at-bat. Paul in a bit of a skid right now. Hitless over the past week. 1-0 pitch. It's in for a called strike. McIntosh's last hit came on September the 1st, 10 days and now 19 at-bats ago. 1-1, sweeper outside. Paul, too. And a lot of guys who have struggled to the kind of depths that Paul has. So he had been coming off basically his hottest stretch of the season. 2-1 off the end of the bat, cued off the Woo Sox dugout. Essentially from mid-May through August, McIntosh OPS just about 820. But here in September, he is now 1 for 19. 2-2 coming. McIntosh off the hands, a slow hopper over towards third to his left. Romero palms it in the glove. First on the run, gets McIntosh. Two gone in the fifth. Back to the top of the order for Gabriel Rincones Jr. Two outs, nobody on for Gabe. Singled back in the first and struck out his last time. First pitch, swung on, fouled off. 1-0 Woo Sox, bottom of the fifth. Iron Pigs trying to avoid a third straight loss as they are 10 games under 500 for the first time this season. 65-75. 0-1, just inside. A ball and a strike. With their loss last night, the Iron Pigs officially will be unable to finish the year above 500. 1-1 pitch. Rincona's got a hanging breaking ball, but comes up empty. 1-2. With 9 games remaining, counting tonight, Iron Pigs at best could finish at 74-75. 1-2. Gabe off the hands, fouls it away. Colabats just rearing back and firing this inning. Mostly fastballs and sweepers. Heater still sitting at, that was 95 on the last one. It's his 80th pitch of the night. Probably be his final hitter or two, but Wester doesn't have anybody up in the bullpen. 1-2. Rincon hits a hard grounder to second, ranging in a shallow right. Chang slides down, has it from his knees, throws to first, gets Rincon, and the inning over. Nice play by Sungjae Chang. Robs Rincon of a base hit, and the inning over. Pigs down in order again. Go to the sixth. 1-0 Worcester here on the Pigs Radio Network, presented by Ashley, the largest furniture store brand in North America.
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0: Top of the sixth, Iron Pigs still trailing the Woosox 1-0. Chuck King gave up the first run of the game in the fifth, got out of it thanks to a line drive double play with no more damage, though. Back out for the sixth, as this is now 6 consecutive starts that King has completed at least 5 innings. First pitch to Franklin Arias. It's a breaking ball that wraps just inside. Looks like Kirby Snead is starting to loosen out in the Iron Pigs bullpen. He's getting his band work going. 2-3 and 4 for the Woosox. Arias has been held in check 0-2 tonight. 1-0 pitch. Misses down and away. Ball and a strike. Not much has been able to stop Arias with Worcester, let alone anybody else, any level of the minors. One of the top prospects in baseball. Arias hitting 336 for the Woosox. Head in the count, 2-0 on King. Pitch home, Arias lines it the other way. Rincon is shaded towards the line, a couple steps over, makes the catch. Arias hits it hard, but Rincon is there to gobble it up for the first out of the sixth. Brings up Alan Castro. Castro 1-for-2, had the first hit of the game for Worcester with a single back in the first. Switch hitter bats left-handed. King from the chest, kicks, deals, fouled back. This start basically an identical copy of what King did last week against Scranton. Yeah, last week in Moosic, he allowed 3 runs, a 3-run homer, but he also limited the damage, didn't allow anything after, and also didn't strike anybody out. 0-1, this is outside. Ball and a strike. King only 1 strikeout today, but some of King's best starts of the year have come with limited punch-outs and limited swing and miss. One coming. Fastball a little low. Ball 2. King's unquestionable best start of the year on July the 23rd in Indy. He went 8 innings, allowed just 1 run. On 5 hits, only punched out 5. It only took him 83 pitches. 2-1 to the plate. Castro scrapes it to the backstop. What that kind of tells you is that some of King's best starts this year, even when he's not punching guys out, he's inducing weak contact, he's getting quick outs, his pitch count is manageable, and he's kind of able to soak up innings at a prodigious rate. That's why he's going to end up leading the Iron Pigs in innings pitched. Counting this start tonight and then his next start next week, which will be his final of the year. 2-2, swing and a miss. King coaxes the swing and miss out of Castro on a changeup down and away. 2-up, 2-down in the sixth. Second strikeout for Chuck. Chuck is trying to become the first Iron Pig since 2018 to get double-digit wins in the season. The last to do it was Cole Irvin. Two outs, nobody on for Mikey Romero. He's 1-for-2, takes a fastball in under the arms. One ball, no strikes. 1-0 Woo Sox, top of the sixth. But if King wants that win, Iron Pig's offense is going to have to get going for him. King from the chest, stretches, offers. Romero rips it on a line left field, chasing Thomas back. Has it in his sights, though, as he ranges onto the warning track. Puts it away to retire Romero and the inning over. A 1-2-3 inning for Chuck King. Go to the bottom of the sixth. Still 1-0 Worcester here in the Pigs Radio Network. 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
0: On the sixth, Iron Pigs still trailing the Woo Sox, 1-0. Action in both teams' bullpens here is Hulabets trying to complete six innings. Second straight start, he has now thrown 11 scoreless innings in a row. First pitch to Otto Kemp is swung on and blasted. High in the air, deep left center. McDonough back. It's gone. Otto Kemp breaks the shutout bid by John Hulabets. The first pitch of the sixth sends it onto the Capitol Blue Cross lawn in left center to make it a one-all game in the sixth. 16th of the year for Otto. And for the second time this week, Otto gets the Pigs on the board with a sixth-inning homer. Did the same thing back on Tuesday. Just a fastball right down the middle. Hulabets trying to coast one in to begin the inning, and Otto was primed and ready. Tied at one here in the bottom of the sixth. Base is still empty. Nobody out. First pitch to Cameron Meisner, fouled back. Woo Sox already had action in their bullpen as Hulabets typically does not work very deep into games. They don't let his pitch count ride very high at all. Threw 81 pitches his last time out, which was a season high with the Woo Sox. 0-1, Meisner swings and misses. 0-2, had an 11-inning shutout streak just broken by Kemp. And with an arm up in the bullpen, Hulabets' day probably close to finished. Meisner's 1-for-2 today with a base hit his last time up. Left-handed hitter down the count, 0-2. Hulabets deals. Change up down low, 1-2. Andrew Hoffman getting loose in the Iron Pigs bullpen. Pitch to Meisner. Down low with another changeup. 2-2. Hoffman will be his Iron Pigs and Phillies organizational debut today. Well, the Woo Sox get Seth Martinez up. 2-2. Meisner pops it up. Foul ground, third base side. Stretching towards the seats. It's going to get out of play.

0: Two and two on Cameron Meisner. Tied at one, bottom of the sixth. Hold the bets. 88th pitch of the night upcoming here. It's a new season high for him. Steps into the wind, the 2-2. Sweeper in off the play. Versus Meisner and a buck out of the way. So from 0-2 to 3-2 on Meisner after Otto Kemp with the first pitch homer to begin the sixth. 3-2. Meisner fouls it back. Got a fastball to hit. Good enough to stay alive, but a pitch that Cameron probably wants back here. It's belt high down the middle. Trying the 3-2 again to Meisner. Romero off the line at third. 3-2, swing and a miss. Got him with a curveball down and away. Meisner couldn't wait back. It's the seventh strikeout of the night for Holubets. Surprisingly, no movement from Blue Sox manager Icky Suarez here. And now he leaves his post from the top step of the Blue Sox dugout and makes his way on out to the mound. It's going to be the end of the line for John Holubets. So Holubets sees his scoreless inning streak come to a conclusion and will depart this game. Unable to win, unable to lose. And with a score line tied at one as he hands the baseball over. We got a pitching change. Tied at one in the last of the sixth. Blue Sox go to the bullpen. Back with a new arm on the mound in 60 seconds. 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
4: 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By all accounts, it doesn't look like Steve Ballmer and the Clippers are cooperating with the NBA. 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Now, I know we have Deshaun Watson, we have Herschel Walker, but this is one. 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
0: Still in the last of six, the Iron Pigs and Woo Sox now tied at one apiece, thanks to an Otto Kemp solo homer. Pitching change for Worcester, Seth Martinez replaces John Holubets. This pitching change brought to you by Lehigh Valley Chimney, keeping the valley safe, one chimney at a time. So Martinez in for Holubets, who goes 5 3rd, gives up one run on 4 hits, 1 walk, and 7 strikeouts. Won't be able to pick up his second straight victory. As the solo homer to Kemp that begins the sixth ties this game up. Martinez making his second appearance of the week. He threw 2 scoreless back in the eighth. Back on Tuesday night, 3-3 on the season with a 5.25 ERA, 72 innings, 64 strikeouts, 20 walks. It's his 41st appearance. Right-handed pitcher, 6'2", 193 pounds. Faces Keaton Anthony, who's 0-1 today with a walk. Right-on-right matchup, slings the first one home, fastball inside corner. Martinez, lanky righty, first base side, kicks and deals, swing and a miss. Out in front of a changeup, Anthony quickly in an 0-2 hole. Iron Pigs, 1 run, 4 hits, no errors. Woo Sox, 1 run, 5 hits, 1 error. And before the 0-2, Keaton calls time. Doesn't even step out here, stays in the box. O-2. Sweeper outside. Martinez, sweeper, four-seamer, sinker, slider, curveball. Throws from a low three-quarters arm slot. Sidesteps into the wind. 1-2. Sweeper to the same spot. 2-2. Sold-out crowd got a little juice to it now after the Kemp homer ties the game. 2-2. Keaton lifts it out of play. Stays alive a little late on the fastball. Changing the eye level a little bit there by Martinez. Going down and away with the sweepers, then back up and in with the fastball. Sees Anthony is late on the heater, but you really want to challenge him again. Catcher sets up down and in. 2-2. Anthony fights off the fastball again. So if anything, Anthony's telling Martinez he's trying to sit on the sweeper. Third 2-2 pitch coming up here. Martinez offers. Anthony swings, hits the sweeper high in the air, deep left center. Back McDonough to the track. At the wall, he leaps, keeps it in the yard. Or did he not? He picks it up. The ball was on the track. The third base umpire, Mitch Trzeciak, is saying it's a homer. And they're going to give Anthony all four bags. McDonough leapt at the wall, looked like he brought it back, but dropped it, landed on the track. And Anthony crosses home plate with a solo homer to give the Pigs the lead. It's his 10th of the season. Pigs take the lead 2-1. For the moment, umpires are going to convene here. Looking at it again, it's going to be close. Service Electric's got a great replay here as McDonough leapt up. Looked like it hit the top of the yellow line on top of the wall and then came back into the field of play. I'm not so sure how this isn't a double, if I'm being honest here. And they're going to keep it a homer. Oh, what a break for the Iron Pigs. And Iggy Suarez, the Blue Sox manager, is going to make the long walk over to third base to argue with Mitch Trzeciak. Now, a couple looks at the replay. It seems pretty apparent the ball landed on top of the yellow line. The tough part about where McDonough tried to make this leaping grab at the wall is everything tends to blend together a little. And it's also hard to tell if it hit McDonough's glove. Yeah, that hit McDonough's glove. Looking at the replay again. Did it? Man, that is tough to see there. McDonough didn't leap up with his back up against the fence. He leapt about 3 feet away and then came up to the top of the wall. He wasn't reaching up and over it, though. Suarez didn't get too angry or anything with Trzeciak here. Conversation is over, and he's going to head back to the dugout. It's hard to tell, honestly, whether or not it's a huge break for the Iron Pigs or whether or not it was called correct. On first look, I thought McDonough kept it in the yard by reaching up, maybe getting a glove on it. But it's a 2-1 Iron Pigs lead on their second solo homer of the inning. So, one out, nobody on, first pitch to Dylan Morris, fouled back. Of course, here at the AAA level, it's not like the umpires have access to replay and, you know, could determine that call. Moore swings through the 0-1 fastball, 0-2. The call goes the way of the Iron Pigs, and they've got a 2-1 lead in the sixth. It's a little surprised McDonough didn't try to make a better case in left. 0-2, Moore pops it out of play. But I think that what that tells you is that I don't think McDonough got a piece of it in left. I think more than likely he whiffed when leaping up for it. Two. Moore lines to third. Back of the bag, Romero there to make the chest-high catch. Two outs. I guess the thing I'm having trouble with, though, is if it lands on top of the yellow line out in left field and comes back into the field of play, it's kind of impossible for it to have cleared the yellow line. Because if it did, it would have ended up in the berm. I don't think any fans touched it either. Two outs, nobody on for Colby Thomas, and he swings to the pitch, 0-1. Thomas is 0-2, reached on an error in the second. 2-1 Iron Pigs on a pair of solo homers in the sixth. 0-1, Thomas breaks his bat on a fly ball to straightaway left. Right at McDonough, makes the catch no issue. To retire Thomas, and the inning over. Iron Pigs, though, take the lead. Solo bombs for Otto Kemp and Keaton Anthony put them in front as we go to the seventh. 2-1 Iron Pigs here on the Pigs Radio Network, presented by Ashley, the largest furniture store brand in North America.
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0: Top of the seventh, Iron Pigs with a 2-1 lead on the Worcester Red Sox, which is important because Chuck King has exited stage left. King, in his final home start of the season, one of his best, six innings of one-run baseball, drops his ERA to under four for the season, now at 3.97. King, six innings, one run, five hits, no walks, two strikeouts, departs in line for what would be his 10th win of the season. He vies to become the first 10-game winner for the Iron Pigs since 2018. Replacing him on the mound, making his Iron Pigs debut, is Andrew Hoffman. Hoffman was claimed off of waivers in early August, but was on the injured list. Finally activated after a rehab stint down to the lower levels. Righty works on the first base side. His first pitch fastball to Vinny Cabra. This is up and in. Hoffman claimed by the Phillies, an option to the Pigs placed on the IL on August the 20th. Activated off the injured list earlier today. Righty stretches from the first base side. Fastball is at the knees. Ball and strike. Broke camp this year with the Arizona Diamondbacks, was optioned to Reno on April the 29th and placed on the injured list on June the 9th. DFA'd by Arizona in late August. 1-1, change up down and away. Capra chased it. 1-2. Hoffman this year with AAA Reno was 1-1 with a 6.08 ERA. 11 strikeouts, 9 walks. It's his first appearance at the AAA level since June the 5th. One, two, swing and a miss. Back to the changeup in the dirt, blocked by Henry. He'll pick it up, fire to first, complete the strikeout on Capra. Andrew Hoffman's Iron Pigs career starts out with a strikeout. One out and nobody on for Tyler McDonough. McDonough has been held in check. 0 for 2, fly out and a ground out. Hoffman was originally drafted by the Braves in the 12th round back in 2021. He's been traded in DFA'd a couple of times. First pitch, misses up and away. A ball and a strike. Traded to Kansas City with Drew Waters and CJ Alexander for the 35th overall pick of the 2022 draft. Then traded by the Royals to Arizona at the 2025 trade deadline for Randall Grichuk. 1-0 pitch, McDonough swings through the fastball. A ball and a strike. Made his major league debut last year, appearing in 11 games, going 1-1 with a 6 even ERA. for 12 innings. Light blue gloves at the chest. Fires home. Fastball outside corner. 1-2. Four-seam fastball, changeup, slider for Hoffman. And it will mostly be fastball, changeup. 1-2 on Tyler McDonough. 2-1 Iron Pigs, top of the seventh. 1-2. Missed outside. 2-2. There's nobody up in the Woo Sox bullpen, so it'll be Seth Martinez again when we go to the bottom of the sixth or bottom of the seventh. Infield, a couple steps to the pole side. Outfield straight away. 2-2. Outside again. 3-2. Hoffman drafted out of the University of Illinois. It's not the only college he attended, though. 3-2. McDonough fouls it off. Started out at John A. Logan College. That's a really good JUCO. Cartersville, Illinois. Transferred from there to Oakland University in Rochester, Michigan. And then to University of Illinois at Urbana-Champaign. Another payoff pitch to Tyler McDonough. Fastball called, strike three. At the knees, inside corner. Gets him looking. And Hoffman carving, coming out of the bullpen here, his first appearance as an Iron Pig. 6'5", 215-pound righty. He's got long, curly hair that he's actually got tied up into a bit of what you would call a bun. Back of his neck. 2 outs and nobody on for Max Ferguson. Ferguson singled and scored back in the fifth. Left-handed hitter. Takes a slider down the dirt. Hoffman this year with the Diamondbacks, the major league level, was 1-0 with a 7.71 ERA. 11 2/3 innings, 12 strikeouts, 8 walks. 1-0 pitch coming home. Change up, just glances. The outside black, a ball and a strike. One pitch. Off the end of the bat, a broken bat liner up the middle. Behind second, Cairo there to gobble it up on a bounce. Throw to first. In time to get Ferguson. It's a 1-2-3 inning for Andrew Hoffman. His Iron Pigs debut. Go to the bottom of the seventh. It's time to stretch. Iron Pigs lead 2-1. Here are the Pigs. 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
13: 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Everything's up. Interception slightly up, passer rating down, efficiency down, way more ad-libbing. Now, is he ad-libbing because he's less coachable now that he's a rock star? Is he ad-libbing because, you know, he doesn't put the film work quite in like he used to? 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Their big hit is Rashee Rice. And that's for the good GM.
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15: Hope you got a good stretching. We go to the last of the seventh. Iron Pigs leading the Woo Sox 2-1. Sam Jelinek with you here from the Cyan Sky broadcast booth. Seth Martinez back out for another inning of work for Worcester after giving up the go-ahead solo homer under questionable circumstances to Keenan Anthony in the sixth. Iron Pigs looking to avoid a third consecutive defeat. Relied on good pitching so far. Chuck King, six innings of one-run ball. Andrew Hoffman in his Iron Pigs debut with a score of a seven. We'll see who the Pigs put out there for the eighth. Two up here in the last of the seventh. First, though, it's Kyro Henry and McIntosh against Seth Martinez. Iron Pigs, before the two runs in the sixth, had been unable to crack John Holdabetz. Otto Kemp first pitched the inning, the solo homer to left, and then Anthony hitting the top of the yellow line. Top of the wall, out in left center. Ultimately, they called it a homer. 10th of the year for Keaton. So Christian Kyro into the box to lead things off. Two runs, five hits, no errors for the Iron Pigs. 1-5-1 for the Woo Sox. First pitch to Kyro is a sweeper in the outside corner for a strike. Kyro's 0-for-2, struck out in the second, grounded out in the fourth. 0-1 pitch nearly hits him, dives out of the way, across the plate. Ball and strike on Christian Kyro. Martinez taking his time, pitch clock winding down, now steps home, misses up and away. Field shades Kyro the other way. 2-1, fastball outside corner. 2-2. Romero, who had been playing in the third, now backs up. 2-2 on Kyro to begin the seventh. Martinez slings it, Kyro fouls it off. Placed to the top of the netting down the right field line and actually follows that path all the way into the right field corner where Alan Castro has to retrieve it. Two and two on Kyro to begin the bottom of the seventh. Martinez slings, fastball up and in, spins Kyro out of the box. See Kyro kind of leaning out over the plate, looking for a pitch down and away. Martinez busts him up and in. 3-2. Kyro a chopper over to third. On the third hop, Romero has it waiting for it. Fires to first in time to get Christian. One away to begin the seventh. One out, nobody on for Peyton Henry. Making his return today off the injured list, has struck out twice. Once in the second, once in the fifth, both times against John Holdabetz. Hoping for different luck here against Seth Martinez. First pitch home, Henry takes, called strike down at the knees. It's the part of the game where the Iron Pigs offense tends to kind of find its rhythm. Pigs have scored the most runs in the league this year. Pitch to Henry is hit high in the air, deep to right center field with some carry. Castro back to the track at the wall. Peyton Henry has the third solo homer of the game for the Iron Pigs. Into the bacon strip, Henry goes the other way, and his return off the injured list comes with a bang. Third of the year for Henry with the Iron Pigs. They lead it 3-1 on three solo jacks. Well, speak of the devil and he shall appear. Iron Pigs have scored the most runs in the seventh inning or later this season in the International League. That is their 251st. First pitch to Paul McIntosh is a sweeper down and away. One ball, no strike. And if you think about it, in wins, Iron Pigs don't play in the ninth. So, you know, this is game number 141 on the year. 1-0 pitch. McIntosh takes the fastball for a strike. Seventh, eighth, and ninth. 3 times 141. That is 420-ish innings. Subtract about 20 to 30. Maybe more than that. Pitch to McIntosh. Swung on and missed. 1-2. One and two on Paul McIntosh. Here's the pitch. Outside. 2-2. Two-two, swing and a miss. McIntosh down on strikes in the second out of the inning. But 250 runs in about 420-ish innings or less means the Pigs are basically scoring once every inning and a half. In the seventh inning or later. Two outs and nobody on for Gabriel Rincones Jr. 3-1 Iron Pigs, bottom of the seventh. The pitch, swing and a miss. Chased up out of the zone, 0-1. Rincones takes a changeup down low. A ball and a strike. Kirby Snead starting to get loose out in the Iron Pigs bullpen. Gabe, 1-for-3 tonight with a base hit. Left-handed hitter. Watches a changeup fall off the table, down and away. Fans getting the wave going here late. Good portion of the ballpark. Oh, no, it just crested and died out and right. Two balls to strike on Rincones. Pitch from Martinez outside. Rincones, open stance, Martinez comes home, and Rincones bombs it high and deep to right. It's a no-doubter. Castro just stares and watches. Gabe Rincones, the second solo homer here, the seventh. 4-1 Iron Pigs on a titanic blast to right. Fourth homer of the season for Rincones, his second of the week. It's 4-1 Iron Pigs on their fourth solo shot of the ball game. And the pitching coach, Dan DeLucia, is now going to go make a visit out to the mound here. So Martinez has given up his third solo homer out of the bullpen. First it was Kemp, then it was Anthony, Henry, and Rincones here in the seventh. 111 miles an hour off the bat for Rincones. 430 to straightaway right. A definition no-doubter.

0: struggling here. 2-0 pitch. Fastball at the knees, outside corner. 2-1. First base out of the rubber. Martinez rocks, deals. Sweeper down and away. Devin Sweets, who opened the game for the Woo Sox back on Tuesday with a scoreless inning, is up in the bullpen. 3-1 on Otto Kemp. 4-1 Pigs in the seventh. The pitch. Fastball up and in. Ball four, and Kemp's on base for a third time tonight. Single, homer, now a walk. Two outs and a man at first for Cameron Meisner. Infield to the pole side for the left-handed hitter. Meisner 1-for-3 with a base hit. Takes a first pitch sweeper. Splits the plate. Meisner has got a homer himself this week. Iron Pigs came into the day 16th in the league with 134 homers. Got a couple guys in this lineup that can bop the best. Strike one pitch. Off the outside edge. 1-1. On, 4-1 Iron Pigs bomb the seventh. Henry and Rincones with solo homers to extend the lead in the inning. Meisner chases down low, right over top it. 1-2. Kemp at first, held on by Max Ferguson. Martinez set from below the belt. Long hold, comes home. Change up, slithers off the outside corner. 2-2. Meisner 21 homers in the year, 14 with Omaha, 7 with the Iron Pigs. 2-2. Kemp is running. Meisner swings and misses. He's down on strikes. And the inning over, but the Pigs go deep twice. Rincones and Henry with solo shots make the lead 3 as we go to the 8th. It's 4-1 Iron Pigs here in the Pigs Radio Network, presented by Ashley, the largest furniture store brand in North America.
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3: Scoreboard update presented by Ashley. In the majors tonight, after a rain delay, well, the Phillies and Braves have gotten underway, and the Phillies are up 3-1 over the rival Braves in the bottom of the third. Here in the International League, well, the Pigs have been playing some home run derby over the last two innings. They're now up 4-1 over Worcester after 7. Other scores around the league, Indianapolis has leapfrogged in front of Omaha. Indians 3, Storm Chasers 1, bottom 8. 2-1 Charlotte in front of Buffalo, that's in the top of the 8th, while it's 4-3 Durham back in front against Nashville in the bottom of the 7th. All Columbus tonight over Louisville, 11-0 Clippers, that game's only in the top of the 5th. Also top 5, Syracuse 10, St. Paul 2. Top of the 4th, 3-2 Memphis lead over Norfolk, while it's a 2-0 Iowa edge over Toledo, bottom 3 there. Top of the 2nd, 1-0 Jacksonville ahead of Gwinnett, while the Rail Riders came back and took one away late against Rochester. Rail Riders win 5-3. Pigs up 4-1 going top 8. We go back over to Sam Jelinek.
0: Thank you, Jack. Like you said, Iron Pigs, they 4-1 lead now as we go to the top of the 8th. And a bit surprisingly, Andrew Hoffman in his Iron Pigs debut today is not done after an inning of work. Sets down the side in order in the 7th. Kirby Snead has been loosening out in the Pigs bullpen, but it's going to be at least one hitter until Snead comes into the game here. Sung-Che Cheng, a lefty, is due up second, and then Braden Ward, a lefty, third. The leadoff man is Nate Baez, a right-handed hitter. And it looks like Hoffman is going to face him. So Hoffman back out there, kicks and deals to Baez. A called strike, slider, outside corner, 0-1. Baez has driven in the only run of the game for Worcester with an RBI double back in the 5th. Right-handed hitter,

0: Hoffman scrunches up, comes home, and Baez hits a grounder to shortstop. Cairo vacuums, throws to first, retires Baez. One away to begin the eighth, and we'll see if that's it for Hoffman here. Hoffman had been on a rehab assignment down at the lower levels, and they are going to allow him to face Sung Che Chang here. I guess it's kind of a situation of Hoffman keeps on throwing until he's not good. Chang, 1-for-2 with a base hit. Left-handed hitter, Hoffman to the plate, fastball at the knees. Hoffman threw a pair of scoreless innings for Clearwater last week. It's only two rehab appearances, 0-1 pitch, down the dirt, changeup, a ball and a strike. So Snead, who had been throwing out of the Pigs' bullpen, has now actually come down off the mounds. He's grabbed a towel and is mopping sweat up off his face. 1-1 pitch. Chang takes a changeup down and away. One and two on Sung Che Chang. Nine-hole hitter for Worcester. Hoffman's pitch. Check swing. Down the dirt. 2-2. When we go to the bottom of the eighth, it looks like Devin Sweet is going to take over on the mound for Worcester, placing Seth Martinez, who allows 3 runs on 3 solo homers. 2-2 on the way to Sung Che Chang. Spiked. Another changeup. 3-2. This is really the first plate appearance that Hoffman has had even a modicum of an issue. Raced right through Capra, McDonough, Ferguson, Baez. Head chain down 0-2. Now full count. 3-2. Fastball is down and away. Looked like it maybe had the knees, but Chang battles back to earn the walk. And that's going to be it now for Andrew Hoffman. So, retires the first 4, walks Chang, will give way to Kirby Snead here with 1 out in the 8th. Got a pitching change. Iron Pigs up, 4-1 in the top of the 8th. Back in 60 seconds here on the Pigs Radio Network, presented by Ashley, the largest furniture store brand in North America.
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3: Because, are you serious right now? Because I don't think week 1 upsets...
4: Or Coach their
3: upsets in real time. I want to go back and look at this later on. I want to see how much of an upset this actually was. Because if Rutgers looks like a bag of crap later on, then we're going to look at this win and go, whatever. Big deal.
2: No, we won't. UMass didn't win a game last year.
3: Well, hey, good for them. They're 1 in their last 100. But let's see what Rutgers does.
2: They look good. That was one of those where you might say, like, Greg Schiano, is he going to make it through even the season, the next few weeks?
3: He's already on the hot seat?
2: Yes! They were so uncompetitive there. Why is Rutgers in the Big Ten then?
1: 2 Pros. LeVar Arrington, Brady Quinn, and a cup of Joe. Jonas Knox. 6 a.m. Eastern, 3 a.m. Pacific on Fox Sports Radio. 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
0: Still in the top of the eighth, Iron Pigs, the 4-1 lead on the Worcester Red Sox. Sam Jelinek with you here from the Cyan Sky broadcast booth. Pitching change for the Pigs. Kirby Snead replaces Andrew Hoffman. Hoffman in his Iron Pigs debut, an inning in the third. Right now, no runs, no hits, 1 walk, 2 strikeouts, although he is responsible for Sung Che Chang over at first base. These pitching changes brought to you by Bachman's Roofing, Solar, and Remodeling. Contact Bachman's today for your next home improvement project. So Snead, for his second appearance of the week, he got the win back on Tuesday. Inning in 2/3, allowed just the placed runner to score in the top of the 10th. Unearned run on no hits, 1 walk, 1 strikeout. Was his 6th win of the season. Trying to bridge to the 9th inning here. So I'll have Braden Ward 2 up, protecting a 3-run lead in the top of the 8th. Sung Che Chang is at first after he walked. Ward from the left side is 0-for-3 today. Kemp in on the grass 3rd, first pitch. Ward takes a called strike. Snead to southpaw. He's been the best left-handed reliever this year for the Iron Pigs. 31st appearance, a 2.70 ERA. 43 and a third innings, 42 strikeouts, 21 walks, 39 hits. Set at belts, 0-1. Fastball is just down and away. Snead, 6'1", 220 pounds. Infield plays Ward to pole to the right side. Everybody except for Otto Kemp in on the grass. Third and hugging the line. Chang at first. Snead comes home and Ward taps it foul towards the backstop. Count stays at 1-2. Our count moves to 1-2. Blue Sox with one run on five hits, one error. Iron Pigs, four runs, seven hits, no errors. On back-to-back innings now, the Pigs have, with two solo homers in each frame. Throw over to first, and Chang gets back. It's already gone final from Rochester. Rail Riders defeating Rochester 5-3. That means that everybody in the league can gain ground potentially on the Red Wings. 1-2. Ward with a soft liner back to the mound. Snead has it, then drops it. They're going to say, oh, did he catch it? No. Now the home plate umpire, Brian Van Vranken, says that he did catch it. Now they throw to second for a forced throw back to first to double up Ward. Nobody knows what the call is. Chang stayed planted at first. Home plate umpire Van Vranken said that he caught it. Over at first, Belangia said that he didn't. They're going to go with the home plate umpire Van Vranken's call here. I thought it was pretty obvious that Snead caught it, then dropped it on the transfer. So he had it the whole way, then was looking to throw to first when he dropped it. Pigs could have had an easy double play there if Snead had elected to knock it down in the first place. But it's the second out of the inning nonetheless. Two outs, man at first for Franklin Arias. 0-3 today. Right-handed hitter takes a fastball in the inside corner for a strike. Rochester began the day a game up on Scranton-Wilkes-Barre. They'll go into tomorrow at least tied with them. Blue Sox and Indy both two games back. St. Syracuse is 2.5 back. 0-1 pitch is down the dirt. 1-1. So obviously, if Worcester loses, they would stay two games back. Right now, Syracuse on top of St. Paul, 10-2. So they're going to gain ground to go a game and a half. While Indianapolis pitch to Arias, misses for ball. They just went final against Omaha with a 3-1 win. So Indy will wake up tomorrow a game back of both Strand Wilkes-Barre and Syracuse. Two outs and a man at first. 2-1 on Arias. Need to the plate, misses up high. You'd love to avoid walking Arias here, because that would put the tying run to the plate. Three and one on Franklin Arias. Chang at first. Need comes home. Arias rips it foul. Line shot back up into the sweeps. Runs the count full. Full count, two outs. We'll put Chang in motion at first. Anthony plays behind the runner. Snead is ready. High leg kick, runner goes, 3-2, and Arias is screaming, grounded to second. Moore reaches down to pick it, throw to first. In time to get Arias, and the inning over. Snead comes in out of the pen, strands Hoffman's runner, and posts a zero here in the eighth. We go bottom eight, 4-1 Iron Pigs here on the Pigs Radio Network, presented by Ashley, the largest furniture store brand in North America.
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8: I know I shouldn't buy in, but man, I'll tell you what. This might wind up being Lincoln Riley's best overall team because it feels like they have everything in place. He's had great offensive players before, right? He's had Biletnikoff winners. He's had Caleb Williams, but he's never had a defense. The defense has always let him down. Now he's got the right DC, and maybe the defense is really good. And in a year where, hey, there's a lot of questions in the Big Ten outside of Ohio State, right? You know, Ohio State's at the top, and Oregon's very good, but there's going to be three, maybe four playoff teams out of that conference, and this might be USC's year. Like, I feel like I'm falling for it again. I'm buying back in on USC.
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0: Last of the eighth, Iron Pigs still a 4-1 lead over the Worcester Red Sox. Pitching change for Worcester. Stephen Sweet takes over for Seth Martinez. Pitching change is brought to you by Lehigh Valley Chimney. Protecting the Valley, one chimney at a time. Sweet in for Seth Martinez, who goes an inning and two thirds, allows three runs, all on solo homers, three hits, one walk, and two strikeouts. Sweet, with his second appearance of the week, dealt with a base hit and a walk in the first inning, opening the game back on Tuesday, but posed a scoreless inning. Former Iron Pig, 5'11", 183-pound righty, has 4, 5, and 6 due up. Keaton Anthony leads it off. First pitch is a cutter, inside corner for a strike. Keaton walked in the second, flied out to right, and third, and then homered in the sixth. That was the controversial homer. 0-1. Anthony waits out the changeup, fists it down the right field side, but foul. Down the count now, 0-2. Anthony's homer landing on top of the yellow line, out in left center field. Maybe it got out, maybe it didn't. They say it did not. Or they say that it did, even though it looked like it didn't. Iron Pigs would go on to hit two more homers later anyways. They, without a doubt, got out of here. 0-2 on Anthony to begin the eighth. Sweet stretches, comes home, Anthony pops it up. Shallow right, coming in for it, Castro makes the catch. One out.
10: Second baseman, number 28, Dylan.
0: One out, no beyond for Dylan Moore. Moore over three as struggles continue. Looked like Moore had maybe snapped that spell as he had gone through an 0-for-20 stretch that ended last week in Scranton Wilkes-Barre. Had a hit in three straight games. Now this week, he's only got two hits. First pitch to Moore, fouled back. 0-for-3 here tonight. Makes him 2-for-14 in the series. Sweet leans in for the sign, dangling the right arm that's got long red sleeves under his jersey. Red glove pressed up against the chest. Pitch comes home. It's inside. Iron Pigs wearing their America 250 jerseys for the final time this season. Here tonight. Obviously special for the semi-quincentennial this year. They will be auctioned off after the game. 1-1 pitch. Moore strokes it in the air to right. Chases Castro back a couple of steps, shy of the track. He straightens up, puts it away. Two outs. We go to the top of the ninth. It's still going to be Kirby Snead on the mound for the Iron Pigs, so he'll look for the five-out save. Maybe, if necessary, you get Lou Trevino up. If Snead runs into any trouble. Two outs, nobody on for Colby Thomas. Colby, 0-for-3. Flat out to left. This last time up. 4-1 Iron Pigs, bottom eight. First pitch, swing and a miss. Tom is now hitting 149 with the Iron Picks. Four runs, seven hits, no errors for the Pigs. 1-5-1 for the Woo Sox. 0-1, slow changeup, dumps in, bottom of the zone for a called strike two. And Thomas is going to challenge this. He thinks it might have been low. Iron Pigs have one challenge left, so Colby better be lucky here, and he is. Comes up bases. Pitches down low by about an inch. Count 1-1 on Colby Thomas. Two outs, bomb the eighth. Pigs up 4-1. Sweet's fastball is at the knees again, around the bottom of the zone. Colby elects not to challenge this one. Four solo homers today for the Iron Pigs, providing all the offense. 1-2, down to dirt. 2-2. Iron Pigs had not hit four homers in a game since back on July the 10th against the Columbus Clippers. Two and two on Colby Thomas. Sweet the ready, comes home, swing and a miss. Fastball up, he chased it. Thomas down on strikes, and the Pigs down in order in the eighth. We go to the ninth. The Pigs three outs away from a victory. They lead 4-1 as we go to the ninth here on the Pigs Radio Network, presented by Ashley, the largest furniture store brand in North America.
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0: Top of the ninth, Iron Pigs. We're going to even this series up at two games apiece. Three outs away from doing so as they lead the Woo Sox 4-1 here. Sam Jelinek with you from the Cyan Sky broadcast booth. Kirby Snead looking for a five-out save. Got the final two outs of the eighth. Sticking around here for the ninth. Got to go through the meat of the order. 3, 4, and 5. Castro, Romero, and Capra do up. Chuck King started tonight. He's in line for his 10th win. He's the first 10-game winner for the Iron Pigs since 2018. Castro, switch hitter, bats from the right side for the first time tonight. And swings through the fastball to open the at-bat. Andrew Hoffman in his Iron Pigs debut went an inning in the third scoreless, walking one and striking out two. And now Snead, two up, two down in the eighth. Beginning the ninth with Alan Castro. Ahead 0-1, the pitch. Change up, down just below the knees. A ball and a strike. It's been a far cry from the way the Pigs have won games of late. Very good pitching tonight for the Iron Pigs. 1-1 pitch. Castro takes down low. Ball two. As it currently stands, this is the first time that the Iron Pigs have held the opposition to fewer than four runs since August the 25th. 2-1 pitch is fouled back. A 2-1 win over Syracuse started by Chuck King. 2-2 on Alan Castro. Beginning the top of the ninth. Two-two. Called strike three. Frozen with a sweeper. Sneed starts the ninth with a strikeout. Kirby, 2-for-4 this year in save chances, although most of those opportunities haven't been normal save chances. A lot of times it's been coming on in the seventh or eighth, trying to protect the lead. One out to nobody on for Mikey Romero. Left on left match. First one from Kirby. Romero hits a topper to second base. To his right, more backhand, sets the feet, throws to first, gets Romero. Two quick outs in the ninth. The last hope for the Woo Sox is Vinny Capra. Iron Pigs trailed 1-0 after five. Got a pair of solo homers in the sixth for the lead. Two more in the seventh for insurance. Now an out away from a series-tying victory heading into the weekend. A sellout crowd of 10,000 trying to push Kirby Sneed over the line here. First pitch to Vinny Capra. Sneed misses down and in. Right now, the wind, Chuck King, the loss. Goes to Seth Martinez out of the bullpen. And the save, Kirby Sneed and out away. 1-0 pitch. Sweeper, back door, outside corner. A ball and a strike. Capra 0-for-3, line out, ground out, strike out. Right-handed hitter. Outfield straight away, infield to the pull side. Sneed, set of the chest, hikes the knee up, comes home. Capra hits a grounder, foul. Wide of the bag at third. It's 1-2. 1-2 on Vinny Capra. With a win tonight, the Pigs will secure a winning record here at home this season again. 1-2 on Capra. Sneed ready. The 1-2 pitch. Capra ambushes it deep down the left field line. Hooking. Foul. Capra hit one to nearly the identical spot earlier in the week, but kept it fair for a solo homer. This one goes foul. We stay at 1-2. Two on Vinny Capra. Two outs, top of the ninth. Sneed delivers outside. 2-2. Two and two on Vinny Capra. Sneed kicks, fires inside. Stays alive at 3-2. Crowd encouraged to make noise. Hopefully one final time here. Sneed trying to end it with a 1-2-3-9. 3-2 on Vinny Capra. The payoff pitch. Swing and a miss. He struck him out. And the ball game is over. Kirby Sneed with a 1-2-3-9. Bookends it with punch outs. The Iron Pigs even the series at two games apiece with a 4-1 victory here on Friday night. The final score is the Iron Pigs 4 and the Woo Sox 1. Chuck King, the first Iron Pigs pitcher with 10 wins since 2018. Four solo homers. Otto Kemp, Keaton Anthony, Gabriel Conas, and Peyton Henry provide the offense. And Sneed and Hoffman with scoreless work for the final three innings to close it out. Iron Pigs not in the series at 2 going into the weekend. We'll go ahead, take a break, come back, goals and a recap next on the Staybridge Suites, Allentown, Bethlehem Airport postgame show here at the Pigs Radio Network, presented by Ashley, the largest furniture store brand in North America.
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15: The General of Degenerates has arrived. You ask me, what do you take away from the Raiders naming Kirk Cousins over Fernando Mendoza as the starting quarterback? This is a pure humiliation situation for the Raiders. And there's no other way to look at this. No other way. Unless you're wearing your Raider onesie, that's it. And your little Raider sippy cup. You don't spend a year intentionally losing like the Raiders did last year, tanking a season away, to get the top pick in the draft, the number one overall pick, Fernando Mendoza, and then discover, well, wait a minute, assembly required. No! No, there's no assembly required with the top pick in the draft. You're supposed to be, Mendoza's supposed to be a plug and play. Apparently, the plug wasn't included. They bought it on Temu. They should have bought it on Amazon. Bad job by them.
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3: Welcome in to the Staybird Suites Allentown Bethlehem Airport postgame show. 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Siren Pigs down the Worcester Red Sox 4-1 here on Friday night. To even the series up at 2 games apiece. Siren Pigs formula was simple. You hit a bunch of bombs, throw a lot of strikes, get some good pitching, you come away with a victory, and all is well in Pigeyville. Iron Pigs, the victory to even the series at 2 going into the weekend. Let's go ahead and get your Tolson recap here real quick before Jack and I will have you for the rest of your post-game show. Early on, it was a pitcher's duel between Chuck King for the Pigs, John Holobetz for the Woo Sox. Pigs had chances putting runners on the first, second, and third, but couldn't get anything across. Ultimately, the Woo Sox were the ones to break the ice in the top of the fifth on an RBI double by their catcher, Nate Baez. His third RBI of the week gave them a 1-0 lead in the fifth. Iron Pigs finally got to Holobetz. First pitch of the sixth, Otto Kemp ambushes the fastball and drills a solo shot out to left. He was followed later in the inning by Keaton Anthony, hitting a homer off the top of the wall in left center field off of reliever Seth Martinez. Give the Pigs the lead. A very questionable call on the field, but it goes the Pigs' way, and they take the lead 2-1. Chuck King was done after six, put it in the hands of the bullpen. Andrew Hoffman in his Pigs debut threw a scoreless seventh. Bottom half of the seventh, Pigs, well, they went back to the long ball. Solo homers for Peyton Henry and Gabriel Conas made it 4-1. Hoffman got the first out of the eighth, and then Kirby Snead got the final five outs to end it with no trouble at all, retiring the final five hitters for Worcester. Final score, it's the Iron Pigs 4 and the Woo Sox 1. Final line score in this one, for the Pigs, 4 runs, 7 hits, no errors. They leave 5 on base. For the Woo Sox, 1 run, 5 hits, 1 error. They leave 4 on base. Chuck King is your winning pitcher. He is now 10-7 on the year. He is the first Iron Pigs starting pitcher to eclipse double digits in wins since 2018 when Cole Irvin did it en route to IL Pitcher of the Year. King, 6 innings, 1 run, 5 hits, no walks, 2 strikeouts. He gets the victory. Seth Martinez takes a loss to the Woo Sox, allowing 3 runs on 3 solo homers. He is now 3-4. The save to Kirby Snead, his third of the season, faces 5 hitters, retires all 5 to finish it, striking out a pair in the 9th. Started tonight's game at 6:51, finished at 9:20, time of game, 2 hours and 29 minutes, in front of a sold-out crowd of 10,000 strong here on Friday evening. With the win, the Pigs, 31-35 in the second half, now 66-75 on the season. The Woo Sox fall to 36-29 in the second half, 72-64 on the season. The series tied at 2 apiece. The Pigs will look to gain the upper hand tomorrow evening on Saturday nights. First pitch will be a touch earlier at 6:35 as Drake Fellows is matched up against Michael Sansone for the Woo Sox. Fellows at 5-4 with a 5.62 ERA. Sansone at 2-5 with a 5.96 ERA for Worcester. First pitch at 6:35. Pre-game show hits the airwaves as usual at 6:05. That'll be the next time that I talk to you. It's all about doing for my portion of the broadcast here on Friday night. As always, a big thanks from me to you for making us a part of your Friday evening. Big thanks to Jack Heim hanging out back in the studio with me here for this one. Big thanks to our sponsors who make Iron Pigs Baseball possible, our naming rights partner Coca-Cola, presenting partner Capital Blue Cross, and founding partners Air Products, Service Electric, Lehigh Valley Health Network, a part of Jefferson Health, B. Braun, The Morning Call, and WFMZ Channel 69 News. Iron Pigs with a 4-1 win over the Woo Sox, even this series up at 2 games apiece. We'll look for the series edge tomorrow, as that'll about do it here from Allentown, is signing off from the Cyan Sky broadcast booth at Coca-Cola Park I've been Sam Jelinek. As always, thanks so much for listening. Your final score, it's the Pigs 4, Woo Sox 1. Chuck King, his 10th win, 4 solo homers for the Pigs, light the way to victory here on Friday night. Jack Heim has you the rest of the way here on the Staybird Suites, Allentown, Bethlehem Airport postgame show here on the Pigs Radio Network, presented by Ashley, the largest furniture store brand in North America.
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28: Welcome back into the Staybridge Suites, Allentown Bethlehem Airport post-game show. Jack Heim here, taking over for Sam Jelinek, and I am inside the Phillipsburg Easton Honda Studios. Here tonight is the Pigs rally with a win against the Worcester Red Sox with a little bit of home run bonanza mixed in between all the action. Here tonight for the Iron Pigs. So let's not waste any time. Let's get right into the game highlights here for this one as the Pigs, like I mentioned, picked up that win final in this one tonight of 4-1. So for the Iron Pigs, not much was cooking early, but for the positive side here today, the pitching did a nice job in the early parts of this game, courtesy of Chuck King's season high there, 10th win for him. Six innings of one-run action improved to 10-7 with his efforts here tonight. But for the Iron Pigs, it was in the top of the fifth inning where they had their first big play of the day, and this time it was on the defensive side of things as the Woo Sox were threatening after already scoring in the top of the fifth against Chuck King with an RBI double from Nate Baez. But limiting the threat was a good play over at the hot corner by Otto Kemp.
3: The same runner goes soft, liner to third, Kemp has it, doubles off Baez on the bag to end the inning, five unassisted to get King out of the jam and limit it to one run in the frame.
28: One run in the frame, like you just heard there, beautiful, unassisted double play, turned by Otto Kemp. So Chuck King would get through 5 1-run innings, he would pitch one more after that. We go to the bottom of the sixth inning with the Pigs down 1-0. And Otto Kemp, well, he did it in the fifth inning with the glove. And in this time in the sixth inning, he stepped up and took care of matters with the bat.
3: First pitch, Otto Kemp is swung on and blasted. High in the air, deep left center. McDonough back. It's gone. Otto Kemp breaks the shutout bid by John Holubets. The first pitch of the sixth sends it onto the Capitol Blue Cross lawn in left center to make it a one-all game in the sixth.
28: 1-1 in the sixth. There you go, Otto. How about that? Tying things up here for the Iron Pigs. A little bit later on in the inning, Cameron Meisner would strike out, and that would be the end of the day for John Holubets. He'd go 5 1/3 innings, allow just that one run. Seth Martinez would come in out of the Iron Pigs bullpen, or pardon me, the Worcester Red Sox bullpen here to face the Iron Pigs, and he would be greeted, well, in quite an interesting manner, and it turned out to be a rather rude greeting issued by Keaton Anthony.
3: Anthony swings, hits the sweeper, high in the air, deep left center, back McDonough to the track, at the wall, he leaps, keeps it in the yard, or did he not? He picks it up, the ball was on the track, the third base umpire Mitch Trzeciak is saying it's a homer, and they're going to give Anthony all four bags. McDonough leapt at the wall, looked like he brought it back, but dropped it, landed on the track. And Anthony crosses home plate with a solo homer to give the Pigs the lead. It's his 10th of the season. Pigs take the lead 2-1.
28: An all-around bizarre play, but it ends up with Keaton Anthony circling the bases and giving the Iron Pigs the lead on his 10th homer of the season there. Suarez came out. He was talking with the third base umpire about it, but didn't come out in any irate fashion, just a contested conversation about how the play shook out. But nonetheless, the Iron Pigs get the benefit, and they take the lead here 2-1. Back-to-back lineouts that would get Martinez out of the sixth inning with no further damage done by the Pigs. But the Pigs would take the lead, and they would not relinquish it the rest of the night. Andrew Hoffman, his first outing as an Iron Pig coming off the 60-day injured list activated earlier today, and he looked quite good in his first showing. He'd set down the Woo Sox in order in the top of the seventh, so we go to the bottom half of the seventh inning, and with one out and nobody on, Peyton Henry, he's been doing a lot of this when he's going out of the ballpark this year. Henry took it to the opposite field gap.
3: This year, pitch to Henry is hit high in the air, deep to right center field with some carry. Castro back to the track at the wall. Peyton Henry has the third solo homer of the game for the Iron Pigs. Into the bacon strip, Henry goes the other way, and his return off the injured list comes with a bang.
28: Peyton Henry back in action and does it with a little bit of pop. 3-1 Iron Pigs in the bottom of the seventh. A strikeout of Paul McIntosh would get Martinez one out away from getting out of the seventh inning, but Gabriel Conas Jr. made sure there was no doubt about this one to add on to the Pigs' lead with a fourth solo homer of the night as a team.
3: 3-1 on Rincones. Open stance. Martinez comes home and Rincones bombs it. High and deep to right. It's a no-doubter. Castro just stares and watches. Gabe Rincones, the second solo homer here, the seventh. 4-1 Iron Pigs on a titanic blast to right.
28: A no-doubt shot for Gabriel Rincones Jr. Just an absolute no-doubter. I mean, it was an absolute missile there, 111 miles an hour, 436 feet for Gabe to straightaway right. I mean, that ball was absolutely rocked. 4-1, Pigs lead in the bottom of the seventh. The walk of Otto Kemp would get him aboard, but striking out Meisner would be Martinez to end the inning, and that was that in the seventh. We go to the eighth, Hoffman, he'd get Nate Bias to ground out, walk Sunchae Chang, and that would be it for his relief outing here tonight. Good work at that, getting four outs. Kirby Steen would come on to get the final two outs of the eighth inning, not without a little bit of a controversy on what could have been a potential double play, but the right call on the field was made, a clear catch, and dropping it on the transfer. Sneeby get the next two outs, of the top of the eighth, and to get out of that frame with no damage done. Devin Sweet would get through the Iron Pigs in order, 1-2-3 in the eighth, so we'd go on to the ninth, and Kirby Sneeb, well, he'd slam the door shut with no trouble to be worrying about against Worcester here tonight. He'd set down the Woo Sox in order, striking out a pair as Sneed picked up his third save of the year, getting the final five outs of this one here tonight. Pigs just have to use three pitchers to get through the nine innings tonight and defeat the Woo Sox by a final of 4-1. Pop is the name of the game late. Two runs in the sixth, two in the seventh, all four runs coming on solo homers. Iron Pigs take care of business tonight. Level up the series at two apiece with just two games to play here in 2026 at Coca-Cola Park. We'll take a break, and when we do return, we'll give you a road to the show and a scoreboard update. Coming up next in the Stabert Suites, Allentown Bethlehem Airport postgame show here on the Iron Pigs Radio Network, presented by Ashley, the largest furniture store brand in North America.
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28: Welcome back to the Staybridge Suites, Allentown Bethlehem Airport postgame show. Here, Jack Heim with you. On the heels of an Iron Pigs 4-1 triumph over the Worcester Red Sox here on a Friday night. Again, the Pigs, nice performance, good power showing from the bats here late in this one in the bottom of the sixth and seventh innings, respectively there. Good showings by, Otto Kemp, Peyton Henry, and Gavin Konis Jr. certainly had theirs go out. Keaton Anthony did there as well on a more interesting play than the others. But nonetheless, the Pigs take it 4-1 and grab the win tonight over Worcester. Let's get you a road to the show, which is driven by New Car. Discover why everyone loves a new car today. Well, Reading yesterday in theatrical fashion clinched their way into the playoffs there by winning the Northeast Division title in the Eastern League there at the Double A level. Go back to yesterday's action. It was an 11-10 final. Erie would start things off in the top of the first of the run, but Reading would respond swiftly with four in the second. Luis Caicedo, with a two-run single, made it 3-1. An RBI groundout would cap off the scoring 4-1 after two. Pedro Leon with an RBI triple made it 5-1 fight and fills after three. And then later on in the game, there would be plenty of more runs to be exchanged. Each team scoring in the fifth, so 6-2 Reading after five. But the Seawolves surged with four in the sixth to tie it, but promptly in the bottom half, Reading would take the lead right back. Dante Norrie with an RBI hit, and Aiden Miller with a two-run double, 9-6 Reading after six. Top of the seventh, the solo homer made it 9-7 there. So the Seawolves chip away with one back. Isaac Pacheco with his 21st of the year made it 9-7. Reading answered with two in the bottom of the eighth, and a Carson DeMartini hit 11-7 after eight. But a three spot in the ninth made it a little bit too close for comfort. But nonetheless, Dylan Harper picked up the save, and the Fighting Phils would put their stamp into the postseason by clinching the Northeast Division title there a night ago. As for tonight's action, take a look at what transpired down in Reading. It would be the Seawolves that surged late. They'd win it 6-3. It'd be 1-0 Reading for the longest time. Arun Escobar, with his 11th homer of the year in the bottom of the first, made it 1-0. But in the top of the seventh, the Seawolves would take a 3-1 lead. Nick Bittison with the two-run jack tied it at three, actually, after seven. But after that, the Seawolves would surge. A run in the eighth, two in the ninth, and it would be a 6-3 final in favor of Erie. So the series tied at two games apiece. They'll head to game five coming up tomorrow night at 6:45. For the Jersey Shore Blue Claws, you heard the voice of him, actually, of them, I should say. Greg Jamboreese joined Sam Jelinek in the booth there for the entirety of the third inning. A great conversation there that those two had, just kind of recapping what went down with Jersey Shore this season, some names to know and watch there going ahead into the future for 2027 and beyond. So that was a fun dynamic to have Jamboreese here in the Lehigh Valley, and certainly enjoyed hearing his conversation there as he was in the booth with Sam over the course of the third inning. But on to Clearwater there with the Threshers. Their season came to a close last night, falling to the Tampa Tarpons in game two of their division series. And that one, it was a tough 2-0 loss on Tuesday, but I think even more of a tough pill to swallow was yesterday. They were up in that game 3-2 going to the top of the eighth. They gave up three in the eighth, two in the ninth. They'd go down 7-3, responded with two of their own at the bottom of the ninth in a last ditch effort. But unfortunately for the Threshers, not enough in the tank to pull off the comeback, and their season would come to a close with a 7-5 loss to Tampa, swept out in the division series despite two close losses there. So despite an immensely successful 2026 season for Clearwater, no postseason success to show from it, unfortunately, and that's where the season comes to a close. Again, a successful one at that for Clearwater, nothing to hang your head about. But again, the postseason play did not go their way. As that was your road to the show, which is driven by New Car. Discover why everyone loves a new car today. Give you one last scoreboard update presented by Ashley. In the major leagues tonight, top half of the seventh inning in Atlanta, Braves 3, Phillies 1. They are in that one in the series opener. Big set down in Atlanta as the Phillies trying to claw their way back in the NL East standings, trying to catch the rival Braves. Here in the International League, the Iron Pigs with the 4-1 triumph over the Worcester Red Sox. Other scores around the league, all Columbus in Louisville tonight. Clippers lead the Louisville Bats 11-1, bottom eight. Top eight in St. Paul, Syracuse Mets. Well, they jumped out to a 9-1 lead after two innings. They're still up 10-3 now in the top of the eighth in that one. Going bottom seven in Iowa, much lower scoring game. Cubs 2, Toledo Mudhens 1 there. 3-2 Memphis in front of Norfolk. That's in the bottom of the sixth. Top of the fifth in Jacksonville, they endured a lengthy rain delay there tonight. Still playing nine innings, didn't surpass the 9 o'clock threshold there with that one. So still playing a full nine inning game, 1-1 tie between Gwinnett and Jacksonville in the top of the fifth. Finals from earlier tonight as well. Scranton Wilkes-Barre with a pivotal win there over the Rochester Red Wings. As we look at the second half standings, the Pigs, well, they don't really have much of a leg to stand on in the sense of catching either one of those two teams right now, but they can play a pivotal part with playing Worcester this week, trying to keep them out of it, and they will match up with Syracuse next week. And with the Mets winning yesterday and a lengthy lead tonight over St. Paul, they are both trying to catch their way up to both Scranton Wilkes-Barre and Rochester. So those two teams up in Rochester this week have been duking it out. It's been pretty contested series, I think, so far through the first four games. If memory serves me correctly, they have split and they have. So neither one of those teams helping each other's case out by pulling away. Been a very even series here thus far. Other finals from today, Indianapolis defeating Omaha 3-1, while Durham down Nashville 6-3, and Charlotte wins a 2-1 ball game against the Buffalo Bison. So those were your scores around the International League. We'll take one last break, and when we do return, we'll give you the pitching probables for Game 5 coming up tomorrow night out at Coca-Cola Park. 10 minutes earlier starting than we have been for each of the first four games of this series. So the pregame show will air here on Fox Sports Radio with the Lehigh Valley at 6:05, leading into a 6:35 first pitch. Back to wrap things up next on the Staybridge Suites Allentown Bethlehem Airport postgame show here on the Iron Pigs Radio Network, presented by Ashley, the largest furniture store brand in North America.
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28: Just about time to wrap things up here tonight on the Staybridge Suites Allentown Bethlehem Airport postgame show as the Iron Pigs drop the Worcester Red Sox here in this one, get back to tie the series up at two games apiece in the final home series of the 2026 season. Just two games to be played here over the course of the weekend. Then they go up to Syracuse to round out the season against the Syracuse Mets. Let's take a look at the pitching probables to come, though, tomorrow night for Game 5 of the series. As for the visitors in the Worcester Red Sox, going to be Michael Sansone, slated to take the mound for Worcester, the 26-year-old left-hander on the season with the Woo Sox. He is 2-5 with a 5.96 ERA. Last time out for him against the Buffalo Bisons was a good showing. There he went five innings, allowed two hits, one run was earned, did walk four in that game, and struck out two. So seemed like he was dodging some trouble over the course of the action, but still a good start nonetheless. That was just his second AAA start there for Sansone. So in for his third coming up tomorrow. He did face the Fighting Phils of Reading there in his last AA start back in late August, where he had a good showing of six innings of one-run action. So the AAA affiliate there, the Iron Pigs, hope to find some more success, pardon me, there in the AA team found back on August the 22nd there. So Sansone slated to pitch tomorrow for Worcester. He is 2-5 with a 5.96 ERA. For the Iron Pigs, Drake Fell is the righty. He is 5-4 on the year with a 5.62 ERA. Last time out for Drake, not a great showing against the Scranton-Wilkes-Barre Rail Riders. Four innings, seven hits, six runs all earned, walked two, and struck out three. Fellows trying to move past the last couple of starts where it's been 8 2/3 innings combined, where he's allowed 12 earned runs, 13 runs total there for Fellows there. So hoping that a turn away from New York-based team affiliates there can find him some success. Last time facing the Worcester Red Sox, it was up in Worcester back on August 6th, where he went 5 2/3 innings, six hits, six runs, all earned there for Fellows. So he'll be taking the bump tomorrow for the Iron Pigs in game number five. Again, 4-1 the final here tonight. Long ball, the name of the game for the Iron Pigs. Four solo homers as a squad. Otto Kemp, Keaton Anthony, Peyton Henry, and Gabriel Rincones Jr. Getting in on the action for the Pigs. Pitching-wise, Chuck King was dazzling and excellent in this one. Six innings of one-run action, just five hits allowed with a pair of strikeouts. Andrew Hoffman, not a shabby Iron Pigs debut as well. Four outs recorded with a pair of strikeouts. And Kirby Snead took it for the final five, picking up his third save of the season. Again, Pigs back in action tomorrow night. 6:05 pregame here, leading into a 6:35 first pitch for the final home game here this season on Fox Sports Radio of the Lehigh Valley, with the Sunday finale going to be a stream exclusive there. So again, the final game being broadcasted from Coca-Cola Park on Fox Sports Radio of the Lehigh Valley, coming your way tomorrow night here for the 2026 season. Kind of hard to believe that we're already at this point, counting down the games into the single digits now, with the amount left to be played here this season. So 8 in total for the Pigs, 2 the rest of this week, and 6 up in Syracuse next week. And that will do it for the year. Nonetheless, though, tomorrow night for Game 5, again, 6:35 first pitch, 6:05 for the pregame with Drake Fellows going against Michael Sansone. That's going to do it, though, for us here on this edition of the Staybridge Suites, Allentown Bethlehem Airport postgame show. For Sam Jelinek, I am Jack Heim, signing off, saying so long, and thank you for listening to this edition of Iron Pigs Baseball. Again, 10 minutes earlier than tonight for tomorrow, there with the 6:35 first pitch in Game 5. Don't go anywhere, though. Stay tuned, because coming up next is the Penn Talladega High School Football Roundup presented by Lincoln Tech. Week 3 going around the entire country. Take a look at the high school football scene here in the Lehigh Valley.
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0: embracing being the villain, whatever you want to call it, whatever the jargon is now that people are throwing out there, that's fine. Lane Kiffin says all the right things, has a really good team, is a good coach. He just can't help himself. They're winning at halftime. They're winning. He didn't need to also throw in the, oh, hey, you know, by the way, just imagine if we would have had the pro players. Took me everything not to say that, but you still said it.
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6: We are your home for the Penn State Coaches Show this week at a special time of 8 a.m. Saturday morning. 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
8: Week three of the Pentella Data High School Football Roundup presented by Lincoln Tech. Here on Fox Sports Radio of the Lehigh Valley, Jack Heim and Connor Mills here alongside you on a Friday night inside the Phillipsburg Easton Honda Studios. If you're new, welcome in. We appreciate you. If you don't know what we do, we look around the EPC Colonial League, take a look across state lines of Phillipsburg as well. Executive education there. Keep tabs on the Raptors there as well. We'll look around the scores. We'll give you our thoughts on how these games are shaking out. Get some experts and get their analysis on how some of the action tonight is shaking out from some of the games that they are on site to see here for tonight. This being week three. Season goes by quick. Just 10 weeks of the regular season. Connor, after tonight, we will be, technically after the one game to be played tomorrow, we'll be 30% through the regular season here. Hard to believe. We're already in week three of this thing. Here as the month of September continues to just churn along. But Connor, always great to be with you here on a Friday night again, taking a look at the entirety of the high school football landscape here in the Lehigh Valley. As it's just, we continue to learn more and more about these teams and continue to figure out more data points and more, you know, opportunities, hey, to get our eyes on these teams and just compile scores, take a look at things, see who's standing out, who is off to a bit of a slow start that could use a bit of a jolt here in the earlier goings, and which teams are off to a strong start that we think could be legitimate contenders through the entirety of this season. But as we know, and like I alluded to, week three, you're getting more opportunities to figure out about yourself, but you're also counting down the games here to try to get things right if you are starting off slow. For you so far to start, kind of what were some of the things that maybe you were looking at coming into this week? And maybe based off what we've seen tonight, has caught your eye thus far.
9: Well, I don't want to give anything away just yet. I know we haven't given out our scores throughout the Lehigh Valley and of course, the Peaberg score as well. But, you know, some teams that were undefeated, some teams that might have been heavy favorites, some upsets, so to say. Again, very early beginnings of the season, don't really know exactly. You don't have the identity of the team unless you're like a Northwestern Lehigh, right? We know what Northwestern Lehigh is. We know typically what Southern is, but you know, some of these teams still up in the air, like you've been talking about, and some teams who were undefeated taking a loss. So lots of excited things to get to throughout the course.

0: of the night.
1: Certainly so, Connor. Excited to be the ones breaking it down for you here. Got to 11 o'clock here tonight. As again, we have plenty of action to break down and look at some of these teams who are coming into the week. Undefeated teams like Southern Lehigh playing some dominant football thus far. Teams across the EPC levels like Parkland, Freedom, Nazareth, and even Easton all suffering a setback here through the first 2 weeks of action. In fact, coming into the night, some of the only undefeateds were Northampton, Allen, as long with Stroudsburg was coming into the week there with an undefeated mark. So plenty of these teams suffering some setbacks in the early parts of the schedule, but hey, that could be to your benefit in the long run. Figure out some of the things that, hey, we need to work on this and improve upon if you want to be the team that we want to become by season's end. And those are some good learning lessons for you early in the year, as long as it doesn't end up being a thing that can derail your season. So let's start getting through the list of scores here between yesterday's action and looking throughout the landscape here tonight for week number 3. Northwestern Lehigh, well, they took care of business yesterday against Bangor. The Tigers now improved to 3-0 with a 56-7 triumph from last night. Liberty at home against Stroudsburg. The Hurricanes pick up a victory against the Stroudsburg Mountaineers, 28-14. Liberty takes the win, their first of the season. Pottsville, Pleasant Valley, the triple option offense down with Pleasant Valley has been treating them excellently through the first 2 weeks of the season. And for them, it was a narrow 1-point defeat a night ago against the Pottsville Crimson Tide. Pottsville wins it 20-19. Meanwhile, Lehighton, they have to be pleased with their start to the year. They improved to 3-0, 42-8, a road win against Wilson from last night. Indians of Lehighton, pardon me, now 3-0 through their first 3 contest. And on to tonight, Bethlehem Catholic. Well, they keep their unbeaten streak going here to start the year. They're now 3-0, defeating Berks Catholic tonight, 35-24.
2: And a couple of games again tonight. Last time we checked in, Executive Education in Bristol were tied at 8, still waiting to get a final there. It is a win for Delaware Valley, their first of the season against East Stroudsburg South, 13-10. Parkland defeats Easton today, 44-14. Southern Lehigh, last time we checked in, 36-0 over Jim Thorpe. And Nazareth gets a win over Allentown Central Catholic, 42-14.
1: On to Penargyl and Northern Lehigh. Last time we checked on that, it was 40-0 in favor of Northern Lehigh. That was in the midst of the third quarter, while Notre Dame Green Pond with a 42-0 shutout victory against Salisbury, Palmerton, and Palisades. Well, the Blue Bombers of Palisades were having a good showing here tonight. They were 54-14 in fourth quarter play. Other scores, Saucon Valley was blanking Catasauqua 31-0, while Whitehall and Northampton, big rivalry game with the Cement Bowl there. It was the Zephyrs up 31-19, it looked like, in their last check-in. That was in quarter number 3.
2: Pocono Mountain East currently leading Allen 24-14 last time we checked in. It is an Emmaus final over Scranton 42-0. Peaburg falls to Freedom as Freedom wins it 32-31. That is the first loss for the State Lions this season, and Freedom improves to 2-1. And also, last we checked in, Pocono Mountain West with a 24-6 lead over Hazleton. Coming up tomorrow, 7 o'clock kick as Deer hosts East Stroudsburg North.
1: Certainly that game tomorrow there to be rounding out the week 3 lineup of games here there, Connor. As again, an interesting week 3 thus far. Still looking for some finals there, but there were some interesting results taking place to this point of the night here through the late stage of the second half, and not some other finals. We mentioned Parkland and Easton, working on getting our good friend Keith Groller on the line here tonight. That'll be later on here in the course of the hour if we get the chance to catch up with him. He was out at Parkland Easton tonight. We're going to have our good friend Tony Sibilla coming on next there. He was out at Notre Dame Green Ponds game tonight against Salisbury. We'll also get his thoughts on Northwestern Lehigh as they matched up with Bangor from night ago. So great to be able to catch up with him again after missing out last week there talking to Tony. So hope to talk to both of those gentlemen there tonight about the games that they were out at and get their great insight as always. But you mentioned Parkland and Easton. That was one that we were talking about at the end of the show last week there, Connor, with how much we thought Parkland was going to be looking forward to that one, having it circled on the schedule. And it looked like they clearly did with how much they were ready to play against the Red Rovers of Easton here tonight.
2: Yeah, again, that was a impressive showing for the Parkland Trojans, 44-14. Again, Easton, they've lost a lot of kids from last year to this year. They still have to find their new identity, now 1-2 on the season. But for Parkland, after an opening week, opening season loss to the Phillipsburg State Liners, they've made statements over the last couple of days, last couple of weeks. It's been impressive to see what Parkland has done after bouncing back from their loss to Peaburg.
1: That it has, because, again, that's one where you get popped in the mouth a little bit early, a team that you feel like you can match up with pretty well. You knew it was going to be a physical game, but Phillipsburg's offense was able to keep your defense out on the field for a long time. And the Trojans' offense and defense, you could really say both, have responded nicely over the course of the last 2 weeks. Trojans in 10 months, but you knew they weren't going to go away. You knew that one loss wasn't going to hinder them throughout the course of the season, and over the last two games, their offense has shown up here to put on some good performances against both Easton and Freedom.
2: Well, and just to show you how, you know, far these two teams have gone, right? Last year, November 14th, and in the District 11 Class 6A final, it was Easton over Parkland, 42-17 over at Cottingham. This year, Parkland's defense had 3 sacks against Freedom last week, and then Easton, of course, starting 5 new offensive linemen. You knew it was going to be a tough task for the Red Rovers against the Trojans, you know, defensive line, and it kind of proved to be the point here today.
1: Yeah, that it did. Again, a lot to be impressed with. You mentioned the Freedom Phillipsburg game as well. I mean, those are teams that we're just so keenly interested on because they've all looked good. They are in points at this age, you know, points, games, even with those teams having losses in the record column, it's because they're all playing other highly ranked competition. They're all playing other teams that are going to battle test them early so they can be prepared for the road ahead. Got to be impressed with the State Liners playing 3 EPC teams, teams you know that was going to test Frank Duffy's teams early in the year. And they came away with 2 out of 3 possible wins, and they were pushing Freedom right to the very end tonight. Probably game of the week material here in number 3 out at BASD there, Connor.
2: Well, if you were going to try to figure out, again, we're only 3 weeks into the season, right? But if you're trying to figure out who the best team would be out of the 3 between Peaburg, Freedom, and Parkland, now you have no idea, right? Because Parkland last week beat Freedom 41-21. Freedom beats Peaburg this week 32-31. And then, of course, you know, Peaburg opens up the season with a win against Parkland 28-21 back on the 28th of August. So you have Peaburg with a win against Parkland. You have Freedom with a loss against Parkland. But then you have Parkland with a win against Freedom. So try to rank those 3 teams, especially in the Lehigh Valley area. But that was a great win for Freedom. It seems like their defense stepped up big, had a couple of fourth down conversions for the State Liners late in the fourth quarter after Freedom had taken the lead. Again, you know, making it 32-31. A big stop on third down, I guess a loss of 10 on a running play, on an end around for the State Liners. And then the Freedom defense held true on fourth down, didn't give it up. Turnover on downs for the State Liners, and Freedom comes away with the victory. But it was a, after the touchdown for Freedom, I believe it was offsides for Peaburg, which then allowed, you know, Freedom to get a little bit closer to the end zone. They went for the 2-point conversion and then got it. But that's what you have to do to beat a good team, and Freedom was up to the task tonight.
1: That they were, and again, you mentioned those little things and the little plays that make all the difference in that one with that offsides there, and Freedom was able to take advantage, like you mentioned there, in that one. So ultimately, a really solid game, a really good showing, and things to be, you know, hey, we got to work on this for really both sides, even, you know, Freedom coming away with the win. It's like, hey, it's not a perfect showing, but hey, we're good to we're going to walk away. We're going to take the win. And unfortunately for Coach Roeder there and the Patriots, they walk out with that one, improved to 2-1. Wins over Downingtown West and Phillipsburg. Some good non-league wins there for Freedom. And really, for again, that trio, Freedom, Phillipsburg, and Parkland. Got to like what you've seen out of all 3 of them so far through the first 3 weeks of the season. All look like teams that are going to be very, very solid and towards the top of the competition there over the course of this 10-week regular season. So again, a lot to be excited there. A lot to be excited about here in week three action as well. But I did mention that game with Whitehall and Northampton with a 31-19 score. Did get an official update that has gone final with the Zephyrs winning 31-19. So great win for Whitehall in a rivalry game against the Concrete Kids. Two schools that have, you know, look, if your game's named a bowl of some kind, you know that there's some good history and some good rivalry back between the two squads in the Cement Bowl tonight in Whitehall between the Zephyrs and the Concrete Kids gone final with that 31-19 win. So a good one there for the Zephyrs and an impressive victory over a Northampton team that was looking strong in the early goings. And it doesn't really take away my prognosis of what I've seen from the Concrete Kids so far, even with this setback here tonight. Still think highly of both of those teams there, Connor, even with the loss after starting 2-0 for Northampton.
2: Yeah, I mean, last meeting back in 2025, Whitehall had beaten Northampton 56-49, a big slugfest. This time defense was a little more prevalent in the ball game. Whitehall improving to 2-1. Northampton takes their first loss, goes to 2-1 as well. But again, a nice win for head coach Andy Marino in his fourth season, getting a win in the rivalry game.
1: That he did. So that was, again, one of the other ones that stuck out here over the course of tonight. Notre Dame Green Pond, again, 3-0. Crusaders, they're not skipping a beat. They're looking dominant as ever here in the early parts of the season. We're going to get insight from Tony Sibilla about that one here. That will be coming up next there as we'll talk to our good friend, Mr. Northwestern Lehigh there himself. And, of course, get the insight about the Tigers and, of course, the game he was out of tonight between the Crusaders of Notre Dame Green Pond and Salisbury there. Talk with our good friend Tony Sibilla coming up next here on the Pentel Data High School Football Roundup presented by Lincoln Tech on Fox Sports Radio 94.7 FM and 1230 AM in Easton.
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3: Now, Lane Kiffin in LSU, the coach everybody loves to hate, the only football coach, college or pro, that enjoys being a troll. They beat Clemson 51-10. The SEC today, the conference Lane Kiffin and LSU are members of, filed an amendment to its federal lawsuit against the school. His own conference doesn't like him. And you know what? Lane Kiffin matters to college football, and he really matters in the South. The NFL's not interested. They don't do troll coaches. And the Big Ten doesn't care. But in the South, he's a rock star. And they often say that opposites in relationships attract. But I would argue in college football, the coach has to match the school's agenda, belief, and energy. And LSU cares about one thing, winning football games. And Lane Kiffin does not romanticize the sport.
0: This is The Herd with Colin Cowherd.
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4: You're not going to talk about UMass beating down Rutgers?
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6: Or Coach their
5: upsets in real time. I want to go back and look at this later on. I want to see how much of an upset this actually was. Because if Rutgers looks like a bag of crap later on, then we're going to look at this win and go, whatever. Big deal.
4: No, we won't. UMass didn't win a game last year.
5: Well, hey, good for them. They're one in their last 100. But let's see what Rutgers really does.
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4: Yes! They were so uncompetitive there. Why is Rutgers in the Big Ten then?
0: Two pros, LeVar Arrington, Brady Quinn, and a cup of Joe. Jonas Knox. 6 a.m. Eastern, 3 a.m. Pacific on Fox Sports Radio.
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0: 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Something evil's lurking in the
1: dark. Welcome back into the Pentella Data High School Football Roundup show, presented by Lincoln Tech. Well, not necessarily the Halloween time of year just yet, but it's certainly getting closer and closer to some fall weather, and man, there was some thrilling action out on the field there tonight on the gridiron between some of these teams, so we'll get right to that. Let's get some scores first, then we'll talk on the line with us then, Tony Sibilla. We'll get to him about his insights about multiple contests here coming up shortly. But quick going back to yesterday, Northwestern Lehigh over Bangor 56-7. Liberty down Stroudsburg 28-14. Pottsville over Pleasant Valley 20-19. Razor thin in the margin there in that one. Willie Hyten rolled over Wilson 42-8. And Bethlehem Catholic downing Berks Catholic as well 35-24. Golden Hawks now 3-0.
2: And just got this final in. Executive Education beats Bristol 48-33. It's a win for Delaware Valley, the first of the season, against East Stroudsburg South 13-10. Parkland beats Easton 44-14. Southern Lehigh over Jim Thorpe 43-7. And Nazareth over Central Catholic 42-14.
1: While Northern Lehigh beat Penn Argyle 46-6, Notre Dame Green Pond blanking Salisbury 42-0. Palmerton over Palisades 54-14. Palmerton now 3-0. Saucon Valley defeats Catasauqua 38-16. And Whitehall winning the Cement Bowl over Northampton 31-19.
2: And last time we checked in, Pocono Mountain East with a 24-14 lead over Allen. It was an Emmaus win against Scranton 42-0. Freedom gets a win against Phillipsburg. Freedom's second win of the season. They are 2-1. Peaburg drops to 2-1 as well. Freedom 32-31 over the State Liners. And last we checked in, Pocono Mountain West 24, Hazleton 6. Coming up tomorrow, 7 o'clock kickoff, where Deerif will host East Stroudsburg North.
1: All right, so there's a look around the scores and look at the Week 3 docket to go along with it. Now on the line with us, Mr. Northwestern Lehigh himself, but he wasn't out there tonight. He was covering a different squad here in the Lehigh Valley. Our good friend Tony Sibilla. Tony, I'm going to get this out of the way early. I know you you made it known to me that there was a some gripe on your end about not being on the program last week. So I really just want to take this time to get out in front of this on the air and welcome you back into the program with open arms. It's always great to talk to you, all right?
3: Hey, by the way, our good friend Tony Sibilla, that's kind of strong, don't you think?
2: Just to be fair, I haven't heard anybody not as a good friend of Jack Heim, right?
1: Everybody's a good friend, yeah. All right? What is wrong with spreading positivity? I mean, I don't get that. How am I catching flack for that anyway? I could have just said, we'll bring Tony Sibilla on, a guy who's, you know, he can give us some insight, I suppose. You know, would you prefer that?
3: That'd be more honest of you, quite honestly.
1: Anyway, I mean, nonetheless,
3: you can call me a good friend. I'm not sure if you're in that realm yet, but we'll
1: all right, that's fine. All right, I can change anyway. My tune going forward, Tony. I mean, hey, look.
3: Okay.
1: So anyway, nonetheless, jokes aside, great to talk to you. You were out at Notre Dame Green Pond tonight against Salisbury. The Crusaders continuing to put up some solid performances in the early going. Just big takeaways from your end of what you saw at Notre Dame Green Pond here tonight.
3: Yeah, I mean, unofficial numbers, and obviously Notre Dame with a 48-7 win. Tommy Murphy played the first half. I believe that's all he played was the first half. I don't think he came. Well, he came out a little bit in the second, in the third quarter for a series. But Tommy Murphy, unofficial numbers, 9 of 12, 273 yards and 5 touchdowns in a half, basically. So just a ridiculous showing for Tommy. You know, they didn't run the ball that much tonight. They threw the ball a lot more. And I think that was part because I think against North Schuylkill, they weren't too thrilled with the passing game. The running game was more than enough, but they wanted to work on some things with the passing game. And tonight, they really exploited Salisbury and, you know, got those touchdowns early on. He had Jonathan Stryber for a couple. He had two catches, and both of them were touchdowns. So just a tremendous outing by them today. Got a couple of rushing touchdowns. And Straba, his third touchdown was a rushing touchdown. His only carry, a 30-yard touchdown run. So, again, they're hitting on all cylinders. Their defense was knocking Salisbury for loss run after run. They didn't give their running game and their quarterback, Keaton Frye, much time to do anything. So Notre Dame just keeps plodding along. And I don't know. And I talked to the athletic director, Marty Rowan, at halftime. And I said, Marty, I've only been doing this for 7 years. I've seen Notre Dame every year. There's always an incredibly talented team. I don't know if I've seen a team this stacked with talent at Notre Dame in the 7 years I've been watching them. They have so many offensive weapons, so many guys they can throw to, so many guys who can run the ball. Tommy Murphy keys off of every one of them, and he himself can and throw it. They're going to be a tough team to beat, and I told Marty, I said, you know, I know it's only week three, but I can't imagine anyone else but Notre Dame and Northwestern being in that championship game in District 11-3A. And right now, the way both teams are playing, I can't imagine that's going to change at all, really.
2: Well, it seems like we're headed for a collision course. Again, a little bit a ways down the road between the two teams. But really, Tony, if you were to – lots of talent, as you said. If you were to put your finger on, you know, just one thing that Notre Dame – Green Pond does so well through their first three games, it would be what?
3: Their speed. They are a tremendously quick team on both sides of the ball. It's one thing to run the ball well, to get down the field for catches. Their receivers are incredibly speedy. But their defense, their defensive line, their linebackers, you cannot take a breath more than a half second with what you're going to do with that play. If you're going to approach that line, you better approach that line quickly, because they shoot through the gaps and they make their own gaps and find openings and get through your offensive line quickly. And that is really something, again, that we talked about at halftime. They are just such a fast team, and they're strong as well. Fast and strong is a deadly combination on either side of the ball, but it's even more noticeable on the defensive side for Notre Dame. And, you know, that's going to be a big problem for any decent team. And they've got receivers that have a ton of speed and great hands and a lot of athleticism. You're going to say a second word besides speed, it is athleticism. They've got great athletes up and down the lineup. And again, you know, they might be the favorite, and I don't know if Western people, anyone's listening right now, might want to choke me next week, but they, you know, Notre Dame might be the favorite right now to win the district. They've got a lot of good veteran talent and just so much of it that I don't know if Northwestern's going to have enough to deal with it. And their defense, the Tiger defense, is what's really going to have to step up if they're going to beat Notre Dame if they get to them in the districts.
1: And it should set up for a fun matchup down the line there, Tony. I mean, one last thing about Notre Dame. I mean, first three games have outscored their opponents 134-28. I mean, that's good for a plus 106 point differential. Just dominating their way through the early parts of the season. And a lot of it goes back to the points that you mentioned. Go back to yesterday, though. You mentioned Northwestern. Their performance over Bangor yesterday. Tigers now 3-0 as well. You know, they had that game they had to fight a little bit harder to beat Valley View in week one. But each last two games against Bangor and Northern Lehigh, they've looked more like the Tigers you've been accustomed to seeing over the past 3 years or so.
3: Yeah, and look, they've got some good young players. And once again, Northwestern 56-7 over Bangor. They stunned them right from the beginning, much like what we saw tonight with Notre Dame and Salisbury. And they did, you know, it was interesting how they did it early on in the first quarter. A first quarter that felt like it took forever. And Michael Lagoe with two punt return touchdowns. He ran one back for 33. They punt to him again, deep in Northwestern territory. And the Tigers say, okay, let's run that same sweet play to the left. on the punt return, and it worked exactly the same way as it did the first time, and he ran one back for 92 yards. Kendall Weicker played a very good game. He had one pass down where he had a penalty on some interference, but he had a 19-yard pick six, and so he's, you know, his game is getting better in the secondary. Chase Sikanik still, again, another tremendous game for him. Couple of touchdowns rushing, 86 yards on 7 attempts. Landon Gottweiler, who's been getting more time, and he's a guy you might hear more of. He's a bit of a weapon for the Tigers, as Josh Snyder talked about him. And he had 2 rushes for 50 yards. He had a 40-yard touchdown run. And again, they started some more guys. They got more playing time for the reserves, who did a nice job as well. And Trey Snyder, 7 for 7, 173 yards and a touchdown. And again, just really beating up on Banger yesterday. But, you know, there's good and bad to that. They wind up sitting the starters for, you know, the whole second half. And they, you know, how much time is going to be good for a guy like Trey Snyder, who's, you know, getting a chance to start this year? And he's a young player, and he needs more reps. He got plenty of them against Valley View, but the last couple of games have been tough. He's just not a lot of time for the starters, and this is where a team like Northwestern struggles a little bit, because, you know, it's nice if you know you're going to run into a lot of juggernauts at the end, and maybe you're saving your starters. But for a young kid who doesn't have a lot of starts under his belt, you want to see him out there on the field more.
2: Absolutely, and, you know, before we – you know, just gloss over the other side, right? So, you know, Northwestern Lehigh again, a 56-7 win over Banger, and Notre Dame, a big win against Salisbury, 48-7. For Salisbury and for Banger, your takeaways from those two, even in losses?
3: Well, you know, again, some young players, they both have decent talent, but, you know, and we've talked about this before, and we're going to talk about it again. I know Keith has talked about it on his show. Northwestern, Notre Dame, Southern Lehigh is your top tier. The next tier down is a good way down, guys. And there's no easy way to say that. And now we'll see what Palmerton's made of. They're starting off really well, and I'm glad to see that, especially with their coach, Chris Kowiak, and what he went through in the offseason. But there's a big shelf between Tier 1 and Tier 2 in the Colonial League. And that's the thing. And that's what, you know, Banger and Salisbury and some of those other teams, you know, you see Northern coming back and playing Penn Argyle really well. Penn Argyle's got a decent team, too. You know, that second and or third tier in the Colonial is very competitive. But when you've got three teams like those three I mentioned, they're so above everyone else at this point. Southern coming off a state championship. It's hard to say, you know, what's it going to take for those teams to rise up to that level. And it's going to take a lot of hard work and maybe some more key players on each one of those teams, like Banger and Salisbury, who can get them over the hump and get them more competitive with a team like Notre Dame and Northwestern.
1: And going back to what you mentioned earlier, Tony, it certainly does feel that way. Like you mentioned, it's the three-headed monster at the top, and then it's just trying to figure out who's the next best among the bunch. And you mentioned Palmerton, been impressed, like you mentioned, agree with you on that sentiment about their start there as well, but highly impressed about the talent, the speed, the athleticism, and the overall dominating play that we've seen out of all of Southern Lehigh, Notre Dame, Green Pond, and Northwestern there thus far. So excited to see what the rest of the way holds for each of those three teams. And, of course, always great to get your insight and talk with you here about Northwestern, Notre Dame, whatever it may be about. Always appreciate your time here on the show, and we'll catch up with you the next week, all right?
3: All right, guys. Thanks a lot. Talk to you next week.
1: Thanks, Tony. That was Tony Sabella joining us here on the Penn Teledata High School Football Roundup, presented by Lincoln Tech here on a Friday night. With again, a lot to be excited about in the Week 3 action and everything that we've seen thus far. Some good games on display. We know we've had Phillipsburg and Freedom came right down to the wire. Parkland and Easton two intense foes going at it after what happened between those two at the end of last year, with Easton getting the better of Parkland, and Parkland making sure they had this one circled on their schedule here tonight. Again, back with more next on the Pentel-A-Data High School Football Roundup presented by Lincoln Tech. 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Jack, I'm Connor Mills with you till 11 o'clock here on a Friday night. Again, on the Pentel-A-Data High School Football Roundup presented by Lincoln Tech on Fox Sports Radio, 94.7 FM and 1230 AM in Easton.
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6: 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And you know what? Lane Kiffin matters to college football, and he really matters in the South. The NFL's not interested. They don't do troll coaches. And the Big Ten doesn't care. But in the South, he's a rock star. 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And LSU cares about one thing, winning football games. And Lane Kiffin does not romanticize the sport.
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0: Back here on the Penn Teledata High School Football Roundup Show presented by Lincoln Tech. Jack, I'm Connor Mills with you from the Phillipsburg East and Onda Studios here on a Friday night here. Again, week three high school football. Hard to believe after tomorrow night will be 30% of the way to the regular season. Goes quick, folks. Got to be in tune with it before it comes and goes in the blink of an eye. Got you here till 11 o'clock tonight. Looking to catch up with a good friend, Keith Groller. Coming up down the line here, give or take around 10:40, 10:45. We'll get him on the show. Talk with him there about all things that he saw tonight. I believe he's out at Parkland and Easton for that one, with that, big time matchup between the Trojans and the Easton Red Rovers. So he's got all his insights on that coming up here in just a little bit. But for the here and now, let's run through the, scores between yesterday's action and what has gone on thus far here tonight. Yesterday, just talked with Tony Sibilla about it. Northwestern Lehigh taking down Bangor 56-7. Liberty defeating Stroudsburg 28-14, while Pleasant Valley took a 1-point loss against Pottsville 20-19. Annley Hyten with the win 3-0. They improved to over Wilson, winning 42-8. Bethlehem Catholic, they stay unbeaten as well as they take down Berks Catholic. The final we got of 35-24 there in that one.
1: It is a final where Executive Education has defeated Bristol 48-33, a 13-10 victory for Delaware Valley over East Stroudsburg South. Parkland gets the best of Easton today, 44-14. Parkland 2-1, Easton 1-2. A win for Southern Lehigh. They are 3-0 with a 43-7 victory over Jim Thorpe. Nazareth beats Allentown Central Catholic 42-14. The Blue Eagles go to 2-1.
0: And looking a little further on with Northern Lehigh with a 46-6 win over Penn Argyle. While Notre Dame Green Pond improves to 3-0, they win 48-7 over Salisbury. Palmerton downing Palisades 54-14. Blue Bombers now 3-0. Saucon Valley defeats Catasauqua 38-16. Back-to-back wins for Saucon Valley. While Whitehall with a home win against Northampton in the Cement Bowl here tonight. Zephyrs down the Concrete Kids 31-19.
1: It is a Pocono Mountain East victory over Allen 24-20. Pocono Mountain East now 3-0. Allen 2-1. Emmaus beats Scranton 42-0. Freedom over Phillipsburg, 32-31, an exciting matchup there. Freedom now 2-1. The Stateliners fall to 2-1. And Pocono Mountain West, a 31-6 victory over Hazleton. Pocono Mountain West, 2-1. Hazleton, 0-3. Coming up tomorrow, kickoff at 7 o'clock, where Deerfield will host East Stroudsburg North.
0: And that is pretty much all we've got left here on the docket for Week 3. That matchup you mentioned tomorrow, Connor. Some news you haven't touched upon here thus far. Emmaus, a nice first win of the year for them. We know the Green Hornets, you know, they played against the Chamonix and Phillipsburg in each of the first two games, a couple of the tough matchups. But tonight against Scranton, they took care of business, like you mentioned, with that sizable victory, 42-0. So Emmaus gets their first win of the year. Coach Harold Fairclough and company over there has to like to see that and see if they could build upon this win tonight going forward into future weeks. How about Pocono Mountain East and Allen playing a tight one tonight? A couple of undefeateds coming into the night with the Cardinals and the Canaries. But after a strong season last year for Pocono Mountain East, seems like they're picking back up where they left off. They improve to 3-0 to the Cardinals with that tight win against Allen tonight. So Pocono Mountain East looking good. Even Allen with the tight loss there, got to feel good about where they're at through the first 3 weeks of the season.
1: Yeah, it was a strong week one for Pocono Mountain East, 42-0. Over Deerfield, then week two, 34-7 over Bangor. And again, Allen was off to a hot start as well with a 39-0 win at Edison. And week two with a 31-23 win over Martin Luther King. So both teams got out to a good, 2-0 start. But it was, Pocono Mountain East just 4 points better than Allen today.
0: That they were there, like you mentioned there. So that was another tight one right to the end. Northern Lehigh bouncing back after a loss against Northwestern Lehigh. The Bulldogs did not seem to let that carry over here into week three. They took care of business against Penn Argyle. And Southern Lehigh continues to do what they do. We didn't really highlight them too much, more so have talked about Northwestern and Notre Dame Green Pond there when we talked with them about Tony Sabilla here, but Southern Lehigh deserving their flowers as well. Fresh off of a state title and seemingly not losing a step at all thus far. Dominant performance again tonight for Colton Sams, the quarterback there, leading another 40-plus point performance there. And his father, the coach, Phil Sams there, that Spartans program, dominant over the last several years and really kicking it up a notch between what they accomplished last year and what they have started the season off with three straight wins doing, including the outcome against Jim Thorpe here tonight.
1: Yeah, and again, you know, Southern Lehigh at the early beginnings of the season, you know, and same thing with Northwestern Lehigh, right? And Notre Dame Green Pond. There's you know, obviously a lot of flowers, as you say, to give, but obviously these teams are really hitting the ground hard and, you know, winning by a large margin, right? So there's not much to say about them in the early beginnings,
0: no,
1: except for
0: because they haven't been tested yet.
1: Right. Nice job. You know, we'll see you.
0: We'll see you next week.
1: Later on down the week. But
0: yeah.
1: So great. Again, great start for Southern Lehigh. Great start for Northwestern. And again, Notre Dame Green Pond, which we talked to Tony Sabilla about earlier tonight.
0: Continuing to look around. I mean, Nazareth. I mean, they took a tough loss against Garnet Valley in week one there. They allowed 63 points. Now went into 63-35 loss. But each of the last 2 weeks, the offense, well, even week one for Nazareth, it wasn't like the offense wasn't humming. It was just, unfortunately, they allowed a pretty sizable margin on the defensive side of things. But last 2 weeks against Whitehall and Central Catholic there, 49-13, 42-14 there with Nazareth winning. So, again, Tom Falzone has got another dynamo of an offense on his hands. They're going to put up points in droves there. And it's just about, hey, can you keep pace? Can you outscore your opponent? And each of the last 2 weeks, Nazareth being dominant, again, one of the most feared offenses there in the Valley for the Blue Eagles thus far. And they are going to get a big matchup next week against Freedom. That's going to be at home. They're going to welcome in Emmaus as well so they can get comfortable there in the midst of this three-game homestand there over the next couple of weeks. Wrapping that up for Nazareth, just kind of taking the broad scope look ahead forward there for the Blue Eagles, but have to like what you've seen out of them, especially on the offensive side of the ball for the entirety of the season, and the defense the last 2 weeks, putting up good performances as well.
1: Yeah, again, for Nazareth, you know, I don't want to say you know what you're going to get with them week in and week out, but with Tom Falzone at the helm, you know that it's going to be a well-coached Nazareth team. You know, obviously with a big win last week, 49-13 against Whitehall, and a win here tonight, you know, they are back on the right path after a opening season loss. But again, Nazareth, so far so good, and we'll see what they can do later on down the schedule.
0: That we will, Connor. It's going to be fun. Again, we're learning more about these teams. We're getting more, you know, opportunities to see them get some games in and see how they continue to look and shape themselves out here through the first, you know, give or take third here of the season. We'll take a break. When we do return, we'll catch up with our good pal Keith Groller there here tonight, get his insights on the action that he was out to see here, and we'll wrap things up as well when we return. Coming up next on the Penn Teledata High School Football Roundup, presented by Lincoln Tech. 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
6: Aaron Donald not traveling to Australia. He will not play opening week for the Rams as he ramps up to get ready to play. This is the right call. As I have said, the Rams are handling this wrong. I don't need to see him until the middle of the season. And I know they gave him $20 million because if I'm going to come out of retirement, you got to pay me $20 million. But you want him to be ready to go when it's the most important time of the season. And the guy's been out of the NFL for 2 years. You could talk to me about practicing and staying in shape, but the guy's going to hit the wall. And we're going to get to a point where he's going to be irrelevant because he's out of gas. The best players in the world, leaving the game for 2+ years, it's going to have an effect on you. So this was a great decision. It should be even more. We should not be seeing him until after Halloween at the earliest.
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6: This is a shocking downfall. Clemson was the program in college football because they became the gold standard for a couple of years when Clemson was dominating and they were the toast of college football. And look at where we are now. Look at what has happened. They blow. So Coach Dabo Sweeney's future now being placed under the petri dish in the microscope here after Clemson opened the championship season. They were the opponent for LSU, and they, of course, lost by 41 points! Has Dabo Sweeney officially entered the lame duck territory of his career at Clemson? So let's put it this way. The Dabo doomsday clock is ticking.
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0: Welcome back into the Pentelidata High School Football Roundup, presented by Lincoln Tech. Jack Heim, Connor Mills here. Almost time to close things down here on a Friday night here, week three of the show. Already hard to believe how quick the time rolls along. Let's get you the quick scores here before we catch up with Keith Groller. Yesterday, though, Northwestern Lehigh winning 56-7 over Bangor, while Liberty down Stroudsburg 28-14. Pottsville with a 1-point win over Pleasant Valley 20-19, while Lehigh victorious over Wilson 42-8. And Bethlehem Catholic tonight did get a correction on this one, 35-14. Bethlehem Catholic with a win over Berks Catholic. Bethlehem Catholic now 3-0 on the year.
1: Executive Education gets a win over Bristol 48-33. Delaware Valley beats East Stroudsburg South 13-10. Parkland 44, Easton 14. Southern Lehigh 43-7 over Jim Thorpe. Nazareth beats Central Catholic 42-14.
0: While Northern Lehigh down Penn Argyle 46-6. All Notre Dame Green Pond tonight victorious over Salisbury 48-7. While Palmerton defeats Palisades 54-14. Saucon Valley with a victory over Catasauqua 38-16 and Whitehall over Northampton. We'll catch up with Keith about that one momentarily. Zephyrs win a 31-19 over the Concrete Kids.
1: Pocono Mountain East beats Allen tonight 24-20. Emmaus over Scranton 42-0. It is a Freedom win against Peaburg 32-31. And Pocono Mountain West defeats Hazleton 31-6 with Deerfield and East Stroudsburg North kicking off tomorrow at 7.
0: Again, that matchup will round out week number three here of the slate. Connor, now time to talk with Keith Groller, front of the program. You can hear him on Sundays here from 9 to 11 a.m. with Calling All Sports. Keith, in the interest of being accurate, I said you were out at Parkland and Easton here tonight, and I was proven incorrect. So I want to, for accuracy standards, apologize for that and give us the rundown on your thoughts overall for Whitehall and Northampton and the game that was here tonight.
10: Good showing by Whitehall tonight. Emotional game. Obviously, everybody feeling the emotions of the 9/11 anniversary. Here at Whitehall, a little bit extra special. 100 years of football being celebrated tonight. It's a tremendous rivalry that they have with Northampton. I've said this. It's one of the best rivalries in the Lehigh Valley. Doesn't maybe get as not much acclaim as Liberty Freedom and Easton Peaburg, but it's a special rivalry. They really don't like each other very much. And it was a great win by the Zephyrs. Tanner Dogman has put on a show, ran for three touchdowns. He passed for another, had, I believe, over 300 yards in total offense. Just a great showing by him tonight. And the Zephyrs bounced back from a loss to Nazareth last week.
1: Well, again, like you mentioned, Keith, 100 years of Whitehall Zephyr football, and it comes in this cement bowl rivalry game. What were the festivities like? What made, you know, 100 years special for Whitehall here tonight?
10: Well, you know, the Zephyrs had over 200 alumni back in the stadium tonight. I think the oldest guy was here from 1946 or 47. And, you know, they showed up in large numbers. And this is a program with great pride. And I think we're locked into, me and Josh Falk from Lehigh Valley Alliance, I think we're locked into the stadium here. Maybe Josh, you have it figured out. But anyway, hey, you know, it was a lot of people came back. This is a great program. You know, on their field house here, they have three big numbers, the 83 of Matt Millen, the 77 of Dan Copen, and the number 21 of Saquon Barkley, three guys who won Super Bowl championships. Some of them, like Millen, won multiple titles. They've won a ton of championships. They've sent a lot of kids on the Division I programs. There's a lot of pride in Zephyr football. And I think it was fitting that Whitehall went out and got a big victory tonight.
0: Keith, let's go to the other side of this thing here. A lot to be happy about with the Whitehall side and, of course, celebrating the 100 years of Whitehall football. Up for Northampton, another year is a tough loss for them against their rivals there in Whitehall. Just some takeaways about the Concrete Kids. Does this outcome change your outlook about what you think that team could be whatsoever? I know they have a really talented running back over there in Chase Kessler as well.
10: Well, Kessler had a big night. You know, they just didn't have the consistency. They didn't get consistent stops. They scored on their first possession. Actually, both teams scored on their first possession, and it was 7-7 for the entire first half after the, you know, the first possessions. And Northampton never really got it going. It was 21-7 before they scored again, and just could not get stops. I talked to John Toman briefly after the game, and you know, he was unhappy with execution mistakes, penalties, not lining up correctly, just that kind of stuff that annoys the heck out of a coach. They'll bounce back. I mean, it's a good football team with Kessler. They're gonna win some ball games. However, you know, Whitehall plays in an easier division. I mean, Parkland's in that division, but they can match up with virtually anybody else in that division. Now, Northampton, when they go into Northampton County, it's going to be tough, starting with Liberty next week. There's really good football being played in Northampton County. So it's going to be interesting to see if the Concrete Kids can bounce back.
1: Well, do you think the Concrete Kids can find that consistency that you've been talking about against Liberty next week?
10: I saw Liberty last night, man. I was impressed. I'll tell you what. Right now, if I had to pick that game, I would just pick Liberty. Liberty really impressed me last night in their win over Stroudsburg with their athleticism. I mean, they got a lot of depth. They're growing. They have a young football team. But, you know, right now I'd say that is going to be a really good matchup Friday night over at Bethel Mary School District Stadium. That's going to be a good one between the Hurricanes and the Concrete Kids.
0: He's just kind of taking it more broadly around the league. I'm not sure if you saw what happened out in Easton tonight at Cottingham Stadium between the Trojans and the Red Rovers. But that result going, you know, favorably in Parkland's direction, 44-14. You know, does that impact maybe you think Easton could be involved there in that mix in a very tough Northampton County division like you laid out?
10: Well, there's no question. But I'm telling you what, the team that's found itself is Cooper Mattson in that Nazareth Blue Eagle squad. They just blew out Allentown Central. It's two blowout wins in a row for the Blue Eagles after a tough loss to Garnet Valley in week one. I think Nazareth, you know, Nazareth, Freedom, Becca's the only undefeated team left, I believe. I don't know who won the Allen Pocono Mountain East game. They're also undefeated, but we're down to just one or two undefeated teams in EPC football. Bethlehem Catholic is one of them. That's going to be a terrific race over in the EPC Norco division.
0: Give you an update on that, by the way. It was 24-20 in favor of Pocono Mountain East there. So the Cardinals eking that one out.
10: Well, it's so it's East and it's Becca. I believe that's it for EPC football. Undefeated after three games. So, I mean, they, you know, there's been a lot of good teams that, you know, when you play non-league games, you know, you can pick your poison, if you will. Some teams really want to play tough teams. Some other people, you know, look to build some confidence and schedule lesser opponents. So here we go. Into league play. League play starts at EPC next week and only

0: season where they're going to play these same teams all over again. Three exceptional football games. They win two, they lose one. Heartbreaker tonight for them at Freedom. But I'm so happy that the Stateliners want to play EPC competition again. And I can't wait to see them again next year. I mean, obviously there's a big one left on Thanksgiving. That's like a season onto itself. But I'm just happy that Pieburg's playing a lot of EPC teams.
1: Certainly great to see them match up back with some EPC squads, see their physicality, their toughness matchup against teams like Parkland, like Freedom, and Emmaus there mixed in from last week, of course, as well. Keith, one last question here before we let you go. With non-league play pretty much being done for the most part, was there anything that really took you back by surprise that you've seen over the course of these first 3 weeks as far?
0: Well, I think I said it. I mean, the fact that there's not more undefeated football teams, and Beck is one of them. Beck and Pocono Mountain East, again, that's got to be the surprise in itself. Again, I mean, Parkland could have picked somebody else, but they went over to Pieburg in week one, lost a pretty good ball game, 28-21 back in week one. I think Freedom, you know, Freedom's playing good football. Nazareth's going to be there. It seems like the same old teams. There's a big four that we have in EPC football, and they're the four teams that have won all the championships since going back to Liberty in 2008. And those four are Freedom, Nazareth, Easton, and Parkham. They are the big four. I know they all have a loss, but I'm telling you, there are four very good football teams, and it's going to be interesting to see how it shakes out with those four going forward. As we push into, you know, push deeper into September, and then we get to October, and then, of course, playoff time in November.
1: Certainly so, Keith. Great always to talk to you, and we look forward to catching with you next week, all right?
0: Sounds good. No band talk tonight, but my hit of the week is Sweet Caroline by the Liberty Grenadier Band.
1: All right, Keith. Great to hear it. Always good to talk with you. That was Keith Groler joining us, and that is going to do it for this edition of the Penn Teledata High School Football Roundup presented by Lincoln Tech. For Jack, I'm Connor Mills. This is going to do it for week three. We're going to be out of here. We'll be back here next Friday night for week four. And again, always excited to be the ones recapping, get you caught up to date with everything that's going on in the high school football scene here in the Lehigh Valley. Busy live weekend of sports coverage here on Fox Sports Radio, the Lehigh Valley, Lehigh Mountain Oaks football. They're back at home at Goodman Stadium for the first time this season. Countdown to kickoff will take the air here at 1 o'clock ahead of a 2 p.m. kickoff. Lehigh Valley Iron Peaks baseball as well in action tomorrow night, 6:35 first pitch. And that one on Sunday, a whole live lineup of NFL football coverage. For week three of the Penn Teledata High School Football Roundup presented by Lincoln Tech. That's going to do it for us this week. For Connor Mills, I'm Jack Heim, saying so long and enjoy the rest of your Friday night.
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8: Since it's okay to mention Joe Paterno's name in a football facility again, I got to ask, as someone who's covered the team since the Paterno era, what would Joe Paterno say about the new era in Penn State football? 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
9: I haven't used a Paterno voice in a long time. The only thing that I will say is, if you look at the press conferences now, it's hilarious because Guys are showing up in shorts. Rocco Becht had a backward hat. Campbell's in shorts, and that's fine. It's definitely cool, but Tom Fallon is old enough to remember when I got yelled at for wearing shorts to a press conference by Joe Paterno.
8: And what did that sound like?
9: Why don't you dress like a professional? Why?

0: My best friend Mike Harmon again, the long shot picks. Getting ready for the Super Bowl. Coming up next, two big stories out of Major League Baseball. 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
11: 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Shanahan, offensive coordinator at 28. Sean Payton, late 20s. 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
13: 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I want to talk about these bills right here. 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
7: This is Two Pros and a Cup of Joe.
8: Lane Kiffin just can't help himself. 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He tries, can't help himself. 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Lane Kiffin says all the right things, has a really good team, is a good coach. He just can't help himself. 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
11: Fourth down and 4, 14 of the Rams. Shotgun snap, goes back 4, four-man rush. He's chased, he's flushed, he's all the way back to the 40. He's backpedaling and throws a pass into the end zone. 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
15: One ball game still going tonight. The Padres lead top of the ninth inning, 7-5 at the Giants. Arizona is already a winner, 9-1 over Texas. Diamondbacks started the night a half game behind San Diego for the last NL wildcard. In the AL Central, the White Sox lead is down to a half game over the Guardians.

0: Ask me, what do you take away from the Raiders naming Kirk Cousins over Fernando Mendoza as the starting quarterback? This is a pure humiliation situation for the Raiders. And there's no other way to look at this. No other way. Unless you're wearing your Raider onesie, that's it. And your little Raider sippy cup. You don't spend a year intentionally losing like the Raiders did last year, tanking a season away, to get the top pick in the draft, the number one overall pick, Fernando Mendoza. And then discover, well, wait a minute, assembly required. No! No, there's no assembly required with the top pick of the draft. You're supposed to be, Mendoza's supposed to be a plug and play. Apparently, the plug wasn't included. They bought it on Temu. They should have bought it on Amazon. Bad job by them.
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2: You're not going to talk about UMass beating down Rutgers?
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4: Or Coach Prime.
3: They're upsets in real time. I want to go back and look at this later on. I want to see how much of an upset this actually was. Because if Rutgers looks like a bag of crap later on, then we're going to look at this win and go, ah, whatever. Big deal.
2: No, we won't. UMass didn't win a game last year.
3: Well, hey, good for them. They're now one in their last 100. But let's see what Rutgers does.
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2: 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They were so uncompetitive there. Why is Rutgers in the Big Ten then?
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5: Aaron Donald is worse than LeBron James. 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
8: In the late ball game Friday night, the San Diego Padres won their fifth straight game, holding on at San Francisco 7-5. Arizona 9-1 winners against Texas, but the Diamondbacks are still a half game behind San Diego for the last NL wild card. In the AL Central, the White Sox have just a half game lead over the Guardians now. Cleveland scored 3 in the ninth to win 5-2 at Minnesota, while the White Sox lost 7-3 at St. Louis. Yankees and Tampa Bay each won. That Rays victory was on a homer in the ninth, 3-1 over Houston. Baltimore beat Toronto and Max Scherzer 7-4. The Dodgers won their eighth straight. Milwaukee 20-0 over the Reds. Atlanta came back for an 11-inning win against the Phillies 6-5. At the U.S. Open in the men's semis, a battle of Americans. Ben Shelton beat Francis Tiafoe in four sets. To college football, number 23 Missouri, a winner at Kansas 38-21. I'm Steve DeSager.
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2: This is about the Clippers, not about Kawhi Leonard. Anybody who thinks Kawhi Leonard should be suspended, they don't get it. It's on the Clippers. Kawhi could ask for everything under the moon, and you could tell that guy to go jump in the lake. The integrity of this organization isn't bigger than having you on this team. And if Kawhi needed that to make the deal happen, you're better off going without him. The onus is on Steve Ballmer, all the people who were involved. I don't care if it's Uncle Dennis who asked for it. You didn't hear from Kawhi's mouth himself. Uncle Dennis is his representation. And that was the other part. That's the tricky part. You can say, oh, of course he knew. You can say that, but you don't have hard evidence that Kawhi Leonard was the one. And that's always the tricky. Slippery slope.
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15: It was an All-American battle in New York at the U.S. Open men's semis Friday night. Ben Shelton defeated Francis Tiafoe in four sets. Shelton now faces Alexander Zverev in Sunday's final. The Chicago Bears gave running back DeAndre Swift a three-year extension. Falcons quarterback Cooper Rush will start Sunday. Tua Tagovailoa is out with an oblique injury. In college football, number 23 Missouri was a winner at Kansas 38-21. Easy victories for Louisville, Virginia, and NC State. Boston College beat Rutgers 28-21. The late ball game went to San Diego. The Padres have won five straight after a 7-5 decision at San Francisco. Arizona ripped Texas 9-1. Tampa Bay, a 3-1 winner over Houston on a homer in the bottom of the ninth. Junior Caminero's 40th of the year. The Yankees beat the Mets 6-4. The Dodgers won their eighth straight, 6-2 at Miami. And the Braves beat the Phillies in 11. I'm Steve DeSager.
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2: Lane Kiffin just can't help himself. He can't. He tries, can't help himself. Now, this isn't like a Jed York can't help himself type of situation. This is just, that's his personality. And he's, look, he fully embraces it. If you want to say embracing being the villain, whatever you want to call it, whatever the jargon is now that people are throwing out there, that's fine. Lane Kiffin says all the right things, has a really good team, is a good coach. He just can't help himself. They're winning at halftime. They're winning. He didn't need to also throw in the, oh, hey, by the way, just imagine if we would have had the pro players. Took me everything not to say that, but you still said it.
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10: In the late ball game Friday night, the San Diego Padres won their fifth straight game, holding on at San Francisco 7-5. Arizona 9-1 winners against Texas, but the Diamondbacks are still a half game behind San Diego for the last NL wild card. In the AL Central, the White Sox have just a half game lead over the Guardians now. Cleveland scored 3 in the ninth to win 5-2 at Minnesota, while the White Sox lost 7-3 at St. Louis. Yankees and Tampa Bay each won. That Rays victory was on a homer in the ninth, 3-1 over Houston. Baltimore beat Toronto and Max Scherzer 7-4. The Dodgers won their eighth straight. Milwaukee 20-0 over the Reds. Atlanta came back for an 11-inning win against the Phillies 6-5. At the U.S. Open in the men's semis, a battle of Americans. Ben Shelton beat Francis Tiafoe in four sets. To college football, number 23 Missouri, a winner at Kansas 38-21. I'm Steve DeSager.
11: Begin, shall we?
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1: 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Oh, yeah. They're kicking the weekend off. It's FNA.
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18: That's right. 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Hit us up on X. At FNA Show, you can find Adam at Follow Adam A. You can find me at KFig1. Coming up later this hour, we'll take a look at some of the big matchups in college football coming up this weekend. The big one in Austin, obviously, between Ohio State and Texas. You have 0-1 Michigan, and I did not misspeak. 0-1 Michigan. I'm not counting that as a victory.
19: We don't count that as.
18: They're going to have one fewer win the entirety of the season whenever we talk about Michigan going forward. And I hope the committee, when they do convene, consider that as well. Oh, yeah. But they have a big matchup against Oklahoma coming up as well later this afternoon.
19: All right, Mark, let's get back to the NFL six pack here. What are
1: beer
19: we
1: goggles gay?
19: You know, every Raiders game is a beer goggles game. Cause that must be the only excuse for Raiders fans at this point for rooting for this franchise. You must be consistently inebriated and perpetually drunk. So the beer goggles never really came off. Kevin, you're going to have to trade in those non-alcoholic 0.0 Heinekens for something a little bit stronger here.
18: I just picked them up. I think the Raiders organization is actually turning the corner a little bit. There's optimism. More optimism than you seem to have for your Carolina Panthers there.
19: Well, so. I can be real about it. You only see them through those beer goggles when it comes to the Raiders. And things are blurry. So you might think you're watching Kenny Stabler or Rich.

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12: Mark, let's do it.
8: Two on, two off.
12: All right, I ain't letting the Cats pick for me anymore this season.
11: The Cats are out?
12: Well, okay. They got me off to that slow start last year, and I got behind, and I probably lost by 3 or 4 games, but that's all it takes.
11: Yeah, blame it on the Cats, the animals. They can't defend themselves.
12: I will. Oh, they can defend themselves. Trust me, Kevin. I got the scars to show it. You want to give me your first? So, if people don't know, we do things a little bit differently here. We put a twist on things. You're not just picking lines. You have to pick two favorites, hence two on.
11: Yep.
12: And then you have to pick two off of favorites on underdogs. So, you want to give me a favorite that you like?
11: Yes. I'm going with the Dallas Cowboys 3-point favorites over the Giants. I know you talked about this earlier in the six-pack. I think the Cowboys cover the spread over the Giants. I don't care who's starting John Harbaugh. Dallas is going to have your number in this one.
12: All right. I'm going to take Pittsburgh -6 at home against Atlanta, who doesn't have Tua now.
11: That might be an upgrade. I think I'd rather have Cooper Rush than Tua, to be honest with you.
12: Look, maybe, but I like Mike McCarthy back with Aaron Rodgers.
11: You like Mike McCarthy, huh? That's a first.
12: No, I like Mike McCarthy back with Aaron Rodgers in a regular season matchup home to start off the season. Pittsburgh crowd, terrible towels, all that. I can get with that.
11: Should not be surprised by my first off. How are the Kansas City Chiefs 2.5-point favorites over the Denver Broncos? If somebody try to make sense to me.
12: I got this as an off, too. I got Denver as well.
11: I don't even know how you can logically explain to me how the Kansas City Chiefs will be favored in this game.
12: This has to be biased from just Mahomes fans, Kansas City Chiefs fans betting on them with him back.
11: That's incredible to me. So, that please, by all means, give me.
12: Although, you know, Bo Nix is coming off an injury, too.
11: Gosh, it doesn't matter. That defense against the Kansas City Chiefs, I think even with a banged-up Bo Nix, I'm still taking the Denver Broncos.
12: Okay, am, too. That's an off for me.
13: Was the fix in.
12: That stood out. My other on, I got a decision to make here. You're not going to do this to me, are you, Chargers? You're not going to do this to me. If I take you -8, you're not going to screw this up at home, Chargers, against Arizona. You going to do that? You ain't going to do that. Come on now. I mean, we got Mike McDaniel.
11: You're not going to do it, are you?
12: God, it's the freaking Chargers. Detroit -7 at home against the Saints.
11: Yeah, that makes sense to me. Because my off is the Chargers as 8-point favorites over the Cardinals. This line opened at 9.5, by the way. That tells you how many people lack confidence in the Chargers. And even with it moving down to 8, I'm still taking the Cardinals to cover the spread in that. So that's my off.
12: All right. I need another off. You need one more on.
11: Yes. My on, I got the Vikings 2-point favorites over the Green Bay Packers. I think Kyler Murray balls out.
12: I'll go the other way.
11: Really?
12: I'll go Green Bay.
11: Let's go.
12: +2 against the Vikings. Green Bay, I'm getting 2. I'll do that.
11: Okay.
12: I'll do that. We'll start things off with a bang here.
11: Yeah, we'll start off with me being up on Adam like we finished last season. Works for me.
12: F you, Kevin. Okay? It's a new season. This is 2026. Big 2026.
11: You can't blame the Cats now. Your actual Cats or the Carolina Panthers for anything.
12: You notice I ain't touching their line ever.
11: No.
12: I don't want to be let down twice.
11: Yeah. I'd say that's a smart strategy, by the way.
12: It's going to be like that.
11: Do
12: all
11: it on
12: year.
11: Your own team. Yeah, that's going to be a tough one to swallow. So I just stay away from that.
12: Coming up next, Project NIL. You've been listening to FNA on FSR. We are
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19: Now, Lane Kiffin in LSU, the coach everybody loves to hate, the only football coach, college or pro, that enjoys being a troll. They beat Clemson 51-10. The SEC today, the conference Lane Kiffin and LSU are members of, filed an amendment to its federal lawsuit against the school. His own conference doesn't like him. And you know what? Lane Kiffin matters to college football, and he really matters in the South. The NFL's not interested. They don't do troll coaches. And the Big Ten doesn't care. But in the South, he's a rock star. And they often say that opposites in relationships attract. But I would argue in college football, the coach has to match the school's agenda, belief, and energy. And LSU cares about one thing, winning football games. And Lane Kiffin does not romanticize the sport.
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20: 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He's had Biletnikoff winners. 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Defense has always let him down. Now he's got the right DC, and maybe the defense is really good. And in a year where, hey, there's a lot of questions in

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6: It was an all-American battle in New York at the U.S. Open men's semis Friday night. Ben Shelton defeated Francis Tiafo in four sets. Shelton now faces Alexander Zverev in Sunday's final. The Chicago Bears gave running back DeAndre Swift a three-year extension. Falcons quarterback Cooper Rush will start Sunday. Tua Tagovailoa is out with an oblique injury. In college football, number 23 Missouri was a winner at Kansas 38-21. Easy victories for Louisville, Virginia, and NC State. Boston College beat Rutgers 28-21. The late ball game went to San Diego. The Padres have won five straight after a 7-5 decision at San Francisco. Arizona ripped Texas 9-1. Tampa Bay, a 3-1 winner over Houston on a homer in the bottom of the ninth. Junior Caminero's 40th of the year. The Yankees beat the Mets 6-4. The Dodgers won their eight straight, 6-2 at Miami. And the Braves beat the Phillies in 11. I'm Steve DeSager.
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1: Here's Anthony Gargano and William Penn Charter School Director of Athletics, Daniel DeBernardinis.
10: Yes, a good morning, a good college football morning, week two, getting underway. This is Project NIL, the AD, Danny DeBernardinis from Penn Charter, one of the oldest high schools in the country. I'm Anthony Gargano, from the Fellas, your resident sports dad. As we kick off another week of Project NIL, school's underway. I was at a high school football game last night. It was packed. There was a whole bunch of stuff going on. It's just all around the country. You see it. And Danny D, $227 million was spent on NIL in July and August alone. We are in a different world, my brother.
11: It is blowing up, cuz. How we doing over there today?
10: Well, other than the Phillies letting us down.
11: Oh, man. They, yeah.
10: So Danny D and I, you know, we're from Philly and you know, so we like our squads and the Phillies, Braves, it's a great race in the NL East. Although I think the Braves put it to bed last night. They went ahead. The Phillies took the lead three different times and the Braves came back. It was nuts.
11: Yeah, the bullpen just ain't it, man. It stinks. It stinks, and starting pitching's doing so well right now too. It's a shame we're letting them down, but this is anyway, what it is, man.
10: Yep, that's our guilty pleasure. We have bigger stuff. It's a college football Saturday.
11: Let's go,
10: week two, dude. You got Arch, Ohio State tonight.
11: I can't wait. Whole world's watching. I can't wait.
10: Well, when you think about that game, Dan, like, this is all about Arch in Texas. Really?

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7: 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The 10, the 5, touchdown, 56-yard run to daylight.
8: Turns on the Jets up the left sideline. Inside the 10, inside the 5, and a touchdown. He slides and swims through the back of the end zone in celebration.
9: 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Touchdown.
6: Now, here are your hosts, Amber Theo Harris and Michael Fabiano.
10: Oh, we made it, folks, and we are back. The NFL season has already kicked off. Welcome into another season of NFL Fantasy Forecast. Michael Fabiano, Amber Theo Harris, so glad to be back with you here on the show. And what is this, year 5, 6? I was trying to do the math for us. We've been doing this a minute, Mike. How are you?
11: Absolutely love it. This is actually going into, I believe, my 24th or 25th year doing fantasy football on Westwood One. I remember when I started at CBS Sportsline doing shows with Tommy Tighe. That is a blast from the past.
10: Well, congratulations, my friend, and you are the best in the business. So glad to be giving everybody fantasy advice. This is a unique position in week one. We already have two games under our belts on Wednesday and Thursday, most recently the Thursday night game down in Australia. And already a lot of happenings in just those two games. But, you know, starting off just with what should fantasy managers be doing ahead of week one? They already should have been doing it because, you know, you should have set your lineups if you had players on Wednesday and Thursday night. But what should they be doing ahead of week one?
11: First off, you don't want to get cute with your lineups. You start the players you drafted to be your starters. Now, there's going to be situations where you have to play the matchups here or there, and that's where we are here to help. But for the most part, you're going to start the players you drafted to be your starters. And also, remember that we're all going to school this month and into October. We don't know which defenses are going to be good or bad against the pass or the run or wide receivers or perimeter receivers, et cetera. You get it. I mean, look what happened to Christian McCaffrey on Thursday. Like, did anyone expect him to be in a backfield committee with Kalon Black? I mean, maybe it was because of the travel or, you know, he had tightness during camp, whatever it was. But Black had more carries than Christian McCaffrey, and they both had 15 touches. That was not, Amber, on my fantasy football bingo card going into that Thursday night game.
10: Well, you know what? I saw that coming a little bit. I was out at 49ers camp. Christian McCaffrey was banged up. I knew they were very high on Kalon Black. I'm friends with his agent. I saw him getting quite a bit of carries. Nobody thought that he would get more than Christian McCaffrey. But as you said, it's school, so we're going to see. We have to watch for the next game, right, to see if that was just a fluke because of CMC having a little tightness. But I think that's a bigger trend that we might see. I took a lot of backup running backs where we think that there's a bell cow on the team. And I'm like, wait a minute. I'm looking at these training camps thinking, you know, look at Blake Corum on Thursday night. Blake Corum had one less carry than Kyren Williams. There's also guys like Mike Washington over with the Raiders, supposedly backing up Ashton Jeanty. Had a good preseason. Maybe we see more from him. So I think this could be something to watch as we're going to school, as you call it, Fabs. What else do we need to prepare for here in week one?
11: Well, before I get to that, if you saw the Kalon Black thing coming, then I really want you to tell me what the lottery numbers are going to be for this week.
10: Yeah, 4-6-2-3. There, write it down.
11: So I also think you have to prepare for injuries. Like, dudes get hurt more often than ever, right? Or maybe it just seems like that to me. The entire month of August, we were seeing guys getting hurt. Mike Evans, all the 49ers, Luther Burden, Emeka Ebuka, everyone was getting hurt. And even started already in the first game of the season, Sam Darnold barely played. He got hurt. And the

0: bigger injury was AJ Brown, who now is going to be out for at least 4 games. He's been placed on injured reserve because of the high ankle sprain. So you have to make sure that you have roster depth. You have to. I know it's going to be impossible to replace an AJ Brown off the waiver wire because he's your wide receiver one, but hopefully you drafted well enough where it's going to hurt, but it's not going to damage your chances at winning on a weekly basis. And that's why roster depth and handcuffing some of those top running backs like Christian McCaffrey is really important.
1: Yeah, but that's tough when you lose a player like AJ Brown for the first 4 weeks, but you got to get creative. You got to work the waiver wires, and hopefully you already drafted some depth. All right, Fabs, up next, it's Stardom Sit'em. We're going to make sure your lineup is all set for Sunday. 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
7: Moore walks over to the line to change the play. Two on the play clock. Claps his hands. Gets the snap. Back to throw. Backpedaling. Towards the end zone. Caught at the 5. Mark Andrews to the goal line. Touchdown, Ravens. Baltimore's tight end with his second touchdown grab of the first half. Jackson to Andrews. Heard it so many times. And it's 13-3 Baltimore, 50 seconds into the second quarter.
1: That's our good friend Jason Horowitz right here on Westwood One. Back in week 9 of last season, the Ravens and the Dolphins. Welcome back to NFL Fantasy Forecast on Westwood One, along with Sports Illustrated senior fantasy analyst Michael Fabiano. I'm Amber Theo Harris. All right, Babs, it is our first Stardom Sit'em of 2026. And let's start in honor of that Mark Andrews highlight with the tight ends. Gosh, I feel like this is such a huge position this year. 12, 13 personnel. Who are we starting at tight end?
0: It is going to be a very difficult position to fill as well, especially if you have Brock Bowers, who's going to be out this week and maybe the following week. So the three tight ends that I'm going to suggest here are all good replacements if you have Bowers. Maybe these guys are on your bench or maybe in some smaller leagues on the waiver wire. We'll start out with Mark Andrews based on the highlight. Remember, Isaiah Likely no longer there. He is now with the New York Giants. The Ravens don't have a ton of reliable pass catchers either. I mean, it's Zay Flowers and Andrews to a degree, Rashad Bateman. Some people like Jacoby Lane, but he's a rookie. So Andrews is a startable asset against the Colts defense that was not strong against tight ends last year. And I also like Juwan Johnson playing the Lions. People forget he was a top 10 tight end last year, Amber. And Jordan Tyson is not going to be there. He's out for at least the first 4 games. We look at a player who is tied for 7th among tight ends in targets last year. The game total is right around 50, so it should be a high-scoring game. And we know that Johnson has the trust of Tyler Shuck, so Juwan Johnson's a good start. And then Dallas Goedert, who had 11 touchdowns last year. Not going to happen again, but same situation, right? The Eagles no longer have A.J. Brown. Devontae Smith didn't do a whole heck of a lot during the summer because he was dealing with an injury. Same thing with Mekhi Lemon. Dontavian Wicks is new to the offense. So there's a chance that Jalen Hurts goes to his security blanket here with Dallas Goedert. And by the way, Washington struggled against tight ends last year, 12 touchdowns allowed. So start Dallas Goedert.
1: By the way, Michael Mayer, somebody that you might want to check out if you didn't draft him, you know, see if he's available, maybe trade for him. He's going to get some burn with Brock Bowers out for the Raiders against the Dolphins starting off. All right, how about the tight ends that we want to sit?
0: And I'm going to start off with Dalton Kincaid, and I like Kincaid. Although he's been injury-prone and hasn't really met expectations, but I hate this matchup against the Texans. And again, we only really have last year's data, folks. So we're going to go to school, as I mentioned at the top of the show, over the next 4 weeks plus. But last year, the Texans held all but three tight ends to fewer than 12.3 points. And this could be a low-scoring game. You know, good defense from Houston. Buffalo's defense is good, so I really think this is going to be a lowest score game, so I'm going to keep Dalton Kincaid on the bench. Same thing with Aronde Gaston, and he really popped for about 4 weeks last year, and then everything kind of fell apart. And now, what have the Chargers done in the offseason? They brought in Charlie Kohler, who to me is the starter, and they brought in David Njoku. What you don't want is a tight end by committee option, so Gaston, despite a great matchup against the Cardinals, should be on the sidelines. And let's go back to that Texans-Bills game. I'm going to sit Dalton Schultz. Now, he is coming off a good year. It wasn't a great year, but he was really unreliable at times last season. And in a game against Buffalo in 2025, he scored 1.8 points. And Buffalo's defense was almost impenetrable when it came to tight ends last year. Only two beat them for more than 12.6 points. So this is a good week to keep Schultz on your bench.
1: All right, let's move over to the quarterbacks. Let's start with the stardoms for week one here in 2026.
0: I love Justin Herbert. There's not a lot of Chargers I don't love this week. Why? Cardinals. Their defense is very questionable. And here's a little stat for you, for those of you who love trends, because you know I do. Herbert has scored at least 20.9 fantasy points in three of his last four opening week games. So start Justin Herbert. Start Dak Prescott. And no, this is not me being a Dallas Cowboys homer. Dak owns the Giants. He's averaged nearly 20 fantasy points in 15 career games where he's played at least 50 snaps. And the Giants' defense was not good against quarterbacks, especially at home last year. And the total is also in the high 40s. So Sunday night, start Dak, start Jackson Dart as well. And start Jared Goff, who is like the Rodney Dangerfield of fantasy quarterbacks. He gets no respect, but all he does is score fantasy points. And when you look at this matchup this week, another game with a high total against New Orleans could be a high-scoring game. And Goff is averaging 293 passing yards and 20.5 fantasy points in his last 16 home games at Ford Field.
1: Okay, who do we sit, Fabs?
0: Patrick Mahomes. 3 years ago, this would have been blasphemy. Sports Illustrated would have come for my job. But I am saying that Patrick Mahomes is a matchup-based starter these days. He's coming off a torn ACL. He's not going to run as much as he did last year. And the Broncos gave up 14 points per game to quarterbacks in 2025. And in Mahomes' last two games against Denver, he's averaged fewer than 15 points. Folks, he is not elite anymore. Sit Patrick Mahomes. I'm also going to sit Jordan Love. And Love is a guy who 3 years ago we loved, no pun intended, averaged over 18 points per game. The last 2 years, fewer than 16 points per game. No Josh Jacobs. And over his last couple of games, I mean, he has been held to 185 or fewer passing yards against Minnesota in their last two meetings. And Minnesota allowed just 12 points per game to quarterbacks on their home field. So Love is only a super flex option. And I'm also going to pass on Daniel Jones. He's coming off the Achilles. The Colts wide receiver group is a bit of a question mark. Alec Pierce didn't do much during the summer because he was injured. They just brought in Keenan Allen recently against the Ravens. Even though it's not an awful matchup, I'm going to sit Daniel Jones again unless I'm in a super flex league.
1: Yeah, and you have to think that the Ravens defense is going to be tougher under Jesse Minter, who's a defensive head coach.
0: You would think so.
1: Yeah, you don't want to take that risk early week one. Like you said, we're going to school. We need to see what's out there. It's all an experiment right now. All right, we're going to talk running backs and wide receivers when we return. This is NFL Fantasy Forecast.
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14: Rodgers may be seeing a blitz. Here they come. They rush five. There's the snap. Line drive down the middle. Backpedaling catch made at the 15. Metcalf breaks a tackle at the 10. The 5. Touchdown, Pittsburgh. Metcalf throwing bodies aside like the rag dolls to break tackles and get a 28-yard touchdown reception from Aaron Rodgers.
1: Kevin Harlan with the call right here on Westwood One back in week 15 of last season. Welcome back to NFL Fantasy Forecast on Westwood One, along with Sports Illustrated senior fantasy analyst Michael Fabiano. I'm Amber Theo Harris. We continue with our stardoms, sit-ums, and fabs. Let's go with the wideouts. Are you starting DK Metcalf against the Falcons in week one?
0: Yeah, I am. The matchup is very favorable. Atlanta's defense was just dreadful against perimeter receivers last year. And I know we hadn't seen much of Metcalf or Michael Pittman Jr. in the preseason. I think they are still both startable. Metcalf more so as a flex this week. I also really like Luther Burden. You know, Roma Dunze is a little bit dinged up. There's no DJ Moore. We're going to talk about him in a second. So Burden is a guy who is healthy. He's over the injury he sustained in the preseason. I like him as a wide receiver to flex. Chris Godwin, also a player who is a flex option. Emeka Buka looks like he's going to be good to go this week, which is great news. But if you need a flex or a wide receiver three in a game that has a game total right around 50, could be a high-scoring game, I think Chris Godwin is well worth a look. He's a borderline streamer type of option this week.
1: Okay, Fabs, who do we want to sit at the wide receiver position?
0: And these three players are not must sits. Okay, they just have bad matchups based on the numbers from last year. Christian Watson at the top of the list. And Watson is one of my favorite breakout candidates, a wide receiver this year. But I don't love this matchup against Minnesota. He has failed to score more than 9.9 points in every single game he's played against the Vikings. And they were really good against perimeter receivers last year. I also don't like DJ Moore. I just mentioned him. The matchup against Houston, I mean, listen, do I like Josh Allen? Of course. Do I like James Cook? Sure. Is it possible that these guys don't put up bananas numbers because they're playing against Houston? I mean, that's certainly possible. But with DJ Moore, you look at this Texans defense last year, third fewest points and yards allowed to wide receivers. They only give up 10 touchdowns to wideouts last year. So DJ Moore is a player I'm sitting. Same thing with Marvin Harrison Jr. against the Lightning Bolts. They allowed just 7 touchdowns to perimeter receivers a season ago. And I do think Harrison Jr., who is in a make or break year from a fantasy perspective at least, will have a good season. I just don't love this matchup against Los Angeles, and I'm still waiting to see what the target distribution is between him and Michael Wilson and, of course, Trey McBride.
1: All right, Fabs, we talked about depth at the running back position earlier in the show, so let's do the running backs you want to definitely start in week one.
0: I like Bucky Irving against the Bengals. They gave up the most fantasy points to running backs last year. Now, they did add Dexter Lawrence, Jonathan Allen, so the defensive line is different, But again, Amber, we're going to school, right? But I still like Bucky Irving this week. I think you could start him as a running back too. I like DeAndre Swift. He could see more work than usual. Remember, Kyle Manungai is coming off that hyperextended knee, so he could end up being a bit limited in this game. Last year, Carolina gave up 4.6 yards per rush and the ninth most points to running back. So DeAndre Swift is in that RB2 mix, and so is David Montgomery, my buddy. He's now the lead back for the Texans, which means I think he's going to get a lot of work against Buffalo, who were dreadful against running backs last year. In fact, no team in the entire league gave up more rushing touchdowns to running backs than the Buffalo Bills. So David Montgomery should be in your lineup. He's in that RB2 flex mix this weekend.
1: Okay, who do we want to sit for the running backs?
0: Once again, reminder, not hard, fast sits, but guys with bad matchups. Marshawn Lloyd. Josh Jacobs is not playing this weekend. We know that. Everyone was gaga over Marshawn Lloyd. The guy's been in the league 2 years, and all he's done is, well, nothing. He's been injured. And now you look at a matchup against the Vikings, who allowed the fifth fewest yards per rush last year. I don't know that Marshawn Lloyd's going to be a featured back this week either. So temper your expectations. Same thing with Quinshon Judkins. I love him. And honestly, I have to start him, but I'm tempering expectations. Jacksonville allowed only 11 total touchdowns and the second fewest points to running backs last year. And the Browns are an 8.5-point dog. So if they're playing from behind, Judkins may not get a lot of burn, say, in the fourth quarter. Could see more of Dylan Sampson. And then finally, Chuba Hubbard, who, let's put it this way, last year, he was bad. He lost his starting job to Rico Dowdle. Jonathan Brooks is expected to go in this game. And this matchup against the Bears could also be a negative game script. And by the way, over his final nine games last year, Hubbard averaged 5.8 points. So I'm going to keep him on the sidelines or start him as a middling flex.
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1: Welcome back to NFL Fantasy Forecast on Westwood One, along with Sports Illustrated Senior Fantasy Analyst Michael Fabiano. I'm Amber Theo Harris. All right, Fabs, let's give everybody some fantasy streaming options here in week one.
0: Yeah, and I've got five good ones for you. Tyler Shuck against the Lions. I talked about how that game total is right around 50. Could be a high-scoring game. And, I mean, let's not forget, Shuck was one of the best quarterbacks in fantasy in the second half of last year. I like Tony Pollard this week against the Jets. They gave up a league-high 28 total touchdowns to running backs last year. You could also figure in Tajay Spears into that mix, but that would probably be in some deeper leagues. Ken Gainwell, also worth a look in PPR leagues. Keep in mind, once again, the Bengals, worst team in the league against running backs last year. They did make some improvements to the defensive line, but if this game ends up going the way of a negative game script for the Buccaneers, then Gainwell could see a lot of opportunities in the second half as a pass catcher. I also like Quentin Johnston this week against the Cardinals and their questionable defense. We remember Johnston had that huge play in the preseason that got us all excited. And then finally, Josh Downs against the Ravens. Alec Pierce didn't do anything this summer because of the ankle. He's going to play, but I wouldn't be shocked if Downs was right there with Tyler Warren in terms of leading this team in targets. And remember, the Ravens last year gave up the sixth most fantasy points to slot receivers. So Tyler Shuck, Tony Pollard, Kenneth Gainwell, Quentin Johnston, and Josh Downs, all good streamers. And I'll give you a bonus. And Amber mentioned this player earlier in the show. That's Michael Mayer. Because Brock Bowers is out this week, Mayer will be the number one tight end against a Miami defense that might not be very good. Let's just put it that way. Yeah. So if you need a tight end this week, Michael Mayer is worth adding and streaming in week one.
1: All right, Fabs, we're going to take a break. And coming up next, we're going to get your final thoughts. 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
1: Welcome back to NFL Fantasy Forecast on Westwood One, along with Sports Illustrated senior fantasy analyst Michael Fabiano. I'm Amber Theo Harris. All right, Fabs, I want to wrap it up with some final thoughts. And I know you have felt strong for a while, very strongly, about Drake May.
0: Yeah, and Drake May was my favorite breakout quarterback last year, and he broke out. He was the second-best quarterback in fantasy football. But if you went over to Sports Illustrated the preseason, I write a bold predictions article, and one of those predictions was that the Patriots won't make the playoffs and Drake May will regress. So I'm not going based off of solely what happened on Wednesday night, but he had three interceptions against the Seahawks. He scored 9.8 fantasy points. And when you look at the schedule, it is not even close to being as favorable this year as it was last year, because the Patriots were an awful team 2 years ago. When you look at the slate, Steelers coming up in week two. They've got the Jags, the Bills. Then they've got the Packers, the Lions, the Chargers. There is a lot of tough matchups on the slate. And May's last six games dating back to last year, including the playoffs, Amber, 15 points per game. And now he doesn't have A.J. Brown for the next month at least. So I'm warning you all right now, don't be surprised if you're playing the matchups with Drake May rather than just blindly starting him every week.
1: Hey, good to know early on. All right, that'll do it for this edition of NFL Fantasy Forecast. A reminder to join us this weekend for Sunday Night Football as the Giants host the Cowboys. Scott Graham kicks it off with scores and highlights from around the league on NFL Sunday at 7:30 p.m. Eastern. Then on Monday night, the Broncos visit the Chiefs. Jamie Erdahl and Doug Peterson host the pregame show at 7 o'clock Eastern. 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The coordinating producers, Brian Finkelstein and Aaron Cummings. Executive producer, Mike Eby. The senior vice president of sports for Cumulus Media and Westwood One is Bruce Gilbert. Now for Michael Fabiano, I'm Amber Theo Harris. Thanks for joining us. 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
2: And a new season officially begins. There are 272 games in the regular season, 285 if you go all the way up to the Super Bowl, and we're already underway. Hi, everyone. Along with former NFL offensive lineman Ross Tucker, I'm Scott Graham, back with you again to get you set for week number one in the National Football League. Ross, welcome back to the start of an exciting new season.
3: Yeah, we are back again. How about it? What is this, year three, I think, that I'm in the saddle with you for NFL Preview, which I thoroughly enjoy every week. In fact, it was a couple days ago, someone hit us up on social media. I saw it at Ross Tucker NFL. They said, I'm ready for NFL Preview. Is it back? When are you guys going to post it? So I like that. I like when people let us know that they really enjoy it and us getting in and previewing every game, which should be a really, really fun week one in the NFL.
2: We're going to start it out with Sunday Night Football here on Westwood One and a pretty familiar combination, the Dallas Cowboys and the New York Giants. Dallas has won 16 of 18 against the Giants. They're 10-1 playing the Giants week one. But is this a different Giants situation? It should be with a new sheriff in town and their new head coach, John Harbaugh.
3: Well, and I envision both these teams being significantly improved. For the Cowboys, let's be honest, their defense can't be much worse than it was last year. And with some of the additions they've made, like getting Caleb Downs out of Ohio State in the first round, and maybe just as notably, getting Christian Parker as their new defensive coordinator who comes over from the division rival Eagles, I think the Cowboys, look, they don't have to be a top 10 defense. They just can't be one of the worst in the league. They just can't be bottom five. It's not that high of a bar. I would expect their offense to be just as good this year as it was last year, although they're going to have to do it early in the season without their best offensive lineman, Tyler Smith, who recently underwent thumb surgery. For the Giants, it's a new era, and it's the John Harbaugh era, and his track record speaks for itself. Just getting a perennially successful coach like that in New York, I think, should go a long way. For a team with a bunch of young talent, with Jackson Dart, Malik Nabers, and Cam Scadaboo at the skill positions.
2: Stay inside the division in the NFC East. The Eagles open at home against the Washington Commanders. Now, Washington 16-11 when Jaden Daniels starts, 3-7 when he doesn't. He is ready to go for the first time against the Eagles since 2024, and he's going against Jalen Hurts, who's never lost on opening day.
3: Well, and getting Jaden Daniels, a healthy Jaden Daniels back, is obviously gigantic for the Commanders. You know, they're a weird team where it feels like a couple years ago they really benefited from winning a lot of close games late. Last year it went the other way. My guess is they're probably more like in the middle of those two teams, but what you know is that Jaden Daniels is good enough that he gives him a chance. And to have veteran receivers like McLaurin as well as Stephon Diggs, they're going to test this Eagles secondary. Everybody knows about Cooper DeJean and Quinyon Mitchell, but the other three spots are sort of question marks for the Eagles, just like the new offense is in Philadelphia under offensive coordinator Sean Mannion. Really curious to see how the Eagles look out of the gate on that side of the ball.
2: Two surprise division winners from last year, the Bears visiting Carolina in week one.
3: And both of them went on epic runs last year of winning those close games, kind of like what we talked about with the Commanders a couple years ago. Both young quarterbacks, Caleb Williams and Bryce Young, appear to play their best late in games when it matters the most. That's a heck of a good trait to have in a starting quarterback. Both teams have already been bit a little bit by the injury bug, Carolina more so than Chicago.
4: Ross, week one, of course, already underway with the season opener in Seattle. The defending world champion Seahawks going up against their Super Bowl 60 opponent, the New England Patriots. This one was much more exciting than what we saw in Super Bowl 60. New England built a lead in this game, and Seattle, playing without the injured Sam Darnold, had to ride Drew Lock back. Early in the fourth quarter, Jackson Smith and Jigba had a 45-yard touchdown on a pass from Lock that tied the game at 10. The Seahawks then got a field goal to take the lead, and the defense dug in the closing seconds with New England knocking on the door.
5: Third down, five. Patriots down by three. 26 seconds to go. Shotgun snap to May. Moved out of the pocket, throws a pass, end zone. Intercepted in the end zone. Was he inbounds? Intercepted by Job. Seattle has picked off May. They've done it again. The defense of Seattle has done it again. Drake May has thrown his third interception in this quarter.
4: Kevin Harlan here on Westwood One. 13-10 the final. The Seahawks win the opener. The New England Patriots, by the way, have lost A.J. Brown after that game to an ankle injury. He's going to be out for at least 4 weeks. Over in Melbourne, Australia, this game came down to one team having a lot more in the tank than the other as the San Francisco 49ers blew by a preseason favorite, the L.A. Rams.
7: Purdy back in the shotgun here on second down and 8. Kalon Black motions out to the left. Shotgun snap. Purdy back looking left. Has time. Stutters his feet. Now moving to his right. He throws toward the end zone. Caught! Touchdown 49ers! It's Deebo Samuel! Welcome back to the Bay! Samuel pulls it in to give the 49ers a 23-7 lead here in the fourth quarter in Melbourne.
4: Ryan Radke with the call right here on Westwood One. Brock Purdy threw for three touchdowns and the Niners dominate 27-7 the final as they win the opener in a divisional game against the Rams in the first ever game played in Australia. Coming up, Ross tells us what to expect when Josh Allen faces the highly touted defense of the Houston Texans. This is NFL Preview.
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4: 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Seems apropos because we're going to have a couple riddles coming up here on the program as we continue our look at week one. Here's your riddle. The Buffalo Bills take on the Houston Texans in Houston at Reliance Stadium. Who's going to be in the booth as the color analyst in that game for CBS?
3: It's going to be me in the booth with Ian Eagle calling it Sunday, 1 o'clock Eastern. Will Anderson, the star edge rusher for the Texans, is calling it an AFC championship type of game, and I kind of agree with him. You know, I did my power rankings this week for the Ross Tucker Football Podcast. I have both these teams in the top five teams in the NFL. So needless to say, very excited to be in the booth for this one. What's fascinating about it, the Texans have owned the Bills in recent years, not just winning the games, but the way in which they're winning the game. The only games it feels like where Josh Allen really doesn't look good and really doesn't play well is against the Houston Texans. So we'll see if under Joe Brady, the new Bills head coach who's making his debut after being promoted from offensive coordinator, if that makes a difference. Meanwhile, on the other side of the ball, CJ Stroud ended the season very, very poorly. Now he has to go against a Jim Leonard Bills defense that you don't really know what you're going to see because Leonard hasn't called a defense here in the NFL before.
4: Baltimore Ravens take on the Indianapolis Colts. Here's your next quiz. Jesse Minter becomes the fourth head coach in Baltimore franchise history. Know about John Harbaugh, Brian Billick. Who's the first?
3: Ted Marchibroda.
4: Yes!
3: Yes! Honestly, we could do a show every week, Scott, where it's just you giving me trivia questions and me seeing if I can get it. Yes, Ted Marchibroda. Man, that
4: well,
3: makes
4: the new
3: me
4: look,
3: feel good.
4: New look Ravens come in, and they go against an indie team that had the bottom fall out after Daniel Jones got hurt last year. They lost 8 out of 9. They didn't win a game after Jones ruptured his Achilles tendon. So what do you see in this one?
3: Well, yeah, I think all eyes will be on Daniel Jones just to see, is he 100%? Mobility is a big part of his game. And then for the Ravens, just the newness. You know, Minter calling the defense, you feel good about that. Declan Doyle calling the offense, this will be his first time as an offensive play caller. He's got several different influences like Sean Payton and Ben Johnson. That's a pretty good place to start. Week one, typically a unique entity unto itself because of all that unknown.
4: Browns are at the Jaguars. Deshaun Watson, 693 days since his last game. That's actually not the longest streak of his career. And the Jaguars, of course, coming off Trevor Lawrence's career year last year, going 13-4.
3: Deshaun Watson has a longer not playing.
4: Yeah, 700.
3: 693 days.
4: Yeah, he had a 700.
3: That is unheard of. Twice he has gone close to 700 days in between games. Well, it won't be easy. Anthony Campanelli, the Jaguars defensive coordinator, is fantastic. There's a reason why the Jags won so many games last year. I think everyone is curious to see whether or not they can pick up where they left off on both sides of the ball after a highly successful debut season for head coach Liam Cohen.
4: Coming up, what to expect when Joe Burrow and the Bengals face off against Baker Mayfield and the Tampa Bay Buccaneers. 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
13: 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You ask me, what do you take away from the Raiders naming Kirk Cousins over Fernando Mendoza as the starting quarterback? This is a pure human
11: humiliation situation for the Raiders. And there's no other way to look at this. No other way. Unless you're wearing your Raider onesie, that's it. And your little Raider sippy cup. You don't spend a year intentionally losing like the Raiders did last year, tanking a season away, to get the top pick in the draft, the number one overall pick, Fernando Mendoza. And then discover, well, wait a minute, assembly required. No! No, there's no assembly required with the top pick in the draft. You're supposed to be, Mendoza's supposed to be a plug and play. Apparently, the plug wasn't included. They bought it on Temu. They should have bought it on Amazon. Bad job by them.
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4: We continue along on NFL Preview, getting you ready for Week 1. The Tampa Bay Buccaneers will open their season in Cincinnati against the Bengals. That means Baker Mayfield against Joe Burrow. Mayfield 3-0 against Burrow head-to-head. And, Ross, you remember that Joe Burrow has really struggled early in seasons. In Weeks 1 and 2 in his career, he's 3-9.
3: And I don't have much of an explanation for that, other than he's so good in his preparation and at having a good feel for what he's going to see. That's hard in Week 1 and Week 2. They've come up with new stuff in the offseason. They haven't shown it before. So it you can almost over-prepare at times. This is one of my favorite matchups of the week, probably because it's two of my favorite quarterbacks in the NFL. Baker Mayfield, I told him this in the summer, just the charisma he shows when he's on the field, the fight, the effort, the passion, the enthusiasm. Love that. And so do the Bucks. They just gave him $165 million for 3 years. Meanwhile, Burrow's the closest, I feel like, Scott, to what we used to see from Peyton Manning, Tom Brady, Drew Brees, just like the human computer chip. The Bengals think they're much better on defense. They're going to have to be.
4: Atlanta Falcons open in Pittsburgh against the Steelers. Kevin Stefanski, who had a couple of playoff appearances that still couldn't save his job in Cleveland, going up against a Steelers team led by Aaron Rodgers. This is year number 22, Ross, and Aaron says this is going to be his last, but Mike Tomlin's not there anymore.
3: No, it's a new world order in Pittsburgh. Very, very different to not see Mike Tomlin on the sideline. Pretty cool that Mike McCarthy gets to be the head coach for his hometown team. Meanwhile, for the Falcons, I'm not really sure what to expect. We know they have good skill at receiver, tight end, and of course Bijan Robinson, but it wasn't a convincing victory for Tua Tagovailoa to earn the start in this one.
4: New Orleans Saints open in Detroit against the Lions. The Saints had their third fewest points, I should say their fewest points, in 20 years last year, trying to get that offense going against the Detroit team that's got a tie for the best record in the NFL over the last three seasons, but they're one of four active teams who's never made it to a Super Bowl.
3: You know what's interesting, Scott? Every time I go on radio stations around the country over the last couple of weeks, they love to say, who's your surprise team? Who's the team that you really think is going to be good that other people don't? My answer has been the Saints. I really like the way the Saints played the second half of the year. I'm a believer in Tyler Shuck and what he showed with Kellen Moore, and I think they are going to be a force to be reckoned with. I wouldn't be surprised if they win the NFC South, and they're probably getting the Lions at the right time. The Lions won't have either Kirby Joseph or Brian Branch at safety, which gives Shuck and the Saints a chance to pull off the upset.
4: The Jets, with Geno Smith back at quarterback, open in Tennessee against the Titans. The Titans have not had a lot of success in Week 1. In fact, the last time they won a Week 1 game, Cam Ward was a freshman at Incarnate Word.
3: Can you imagine all the things? Like, can you imagine 10 years ago telling people, yeah, in 10 years, Aaron Rodgers will be the quarterback for the Steelers and Mike McCarthy will be his head coach, or that Geno Smith will be back with the Jets? That's one of the beauties of the NFL. It's like a reality story that you wouldn't believe. I love games like this because both these teams are coming off of really bad seasons. They both think they're improved. They want to be improved. They both also know if they're going to be improved, they got to win this game. They got to beat another team in that same boat as them, which means this is going to be an absolute dogfight.
4: When we return, Ross gets us ready for Kyler Murray and the Vikings showdown with the Green Bay Packers.
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18: Fourth down and four, 14 of the Rams. 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
0: 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Big game in the NFC North right out of the chute. The Green Bay Packers, and the key number here is four. Kyler Murray is Kevin O'Connell's fourth starting quarterback in five seasons as the head coach. Jordan Love in his fourth season. Why is that important? Aaron Rodgers won his first MVP in his fourth season. Brett Favre won his first MVP in his fourth season.
3: Well, you know what? The way things are looking right now, for the Packers to have the type of year they want to have, Jordan Love might have to be the MVP. You know, right now they're not going to have Micah Parsons back for the foreseeable future. We'll see when they get one of the best defensive players in the league back in the lineup, and then it's really an unknown with Josh Jacobs, their running back, who's on the commissioner's exempt list. You know, Josh Jacobs, they like to run the offense through Josh Jacobs. They want to run the football. That's where everything really starts for Matt LaFleur. He wants to be a running team. And so, you know, it's a situation where Jordan Love and those tight ends and those receivers might really have to carry the day early in the season. That will not be easy against Brian Flores, the Vikings defensive coordinator, who's known for all types of zone pressures, exotics coming from all over the place. They're going to try to confuse Jordan Love, force him to hold the ball. Meanwhile, on the other side, I think everybody is excited to see what Kyler Murray looks like in a different uniform, what Kyler Murray looks like under Kevin O'Connell's tutelage with the Minnesota Vikings. The Vikings won nine games last year with bottom three, certainly bottom five quarterback play. If Kyler Murray's just okay, if Kyler Murray's a top 20 quarterback in the NFL, the Vikings have a chance to really do some damage this season starting Sunday against Green Bay.
0: Matt's brother Mike LaFleur makes his head coaching debut for the Cardinals, trying to become the first Cardinals coach to lead his team to the playoffs in his first year since Norm Berry. That was 1925. They're in L.A. against the Chargers. Jim Harbaugh, 11-6 in his first two seasons, hasn't gotten over that hump out of the wild card round yet.
3: Yeah, I knew the Ted Marchabrota. Norm Berry was, that's a tough one for me. Norm Berry's tough. That was a little bit before my time. The Cardinals, you know, I know that they don't have high expectations for this year, but especially if Marvin Harrison Jr. can take that next step, they got a fun skill group. Jeremiah Love, the number 3 overall pick running back at a Notre Dame. You know, Trey McBride, who had a record-breaking season last year at tight end. Michael Wilson, who just got a contract for $25 million a year. They have some real guys. Meanwhile, for the Chargers, 2 new coordinators. We'll see if that is enough for the Chargers to finally get over the hump and win a playoff game this year.
4: Miami Dolphins with their new quarterback Malik Willis go to Las Vegas to begin against the Raiders, where Kirk Cousins becomes the 28th different starting quarterback for the Raiders since 2003. That's second most in the NFL.
3: Wow. Most of the Browns?
4: Yep.
3: Okay.
4: By a lot, by the way. 39 for the Browns as opposed to 28 for the Raiders.
3: Oh, my goodness. Well, speaking of oh, my goodness, the Raiders don't have Brock Bowers in this game. News came out. Meniscus trim. He's by far their best weapon. They're going to have to run the football, whether it's Ashton Jeanty or the rookie Mike Washington, to help out Kirk Cousins. Meanwhile, for the Dolphins, they are playing a lot of young guys. Feels like a rebuilding year in South Florida.
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4: 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And Monday night kicks off with the Broncos and the Chiefs. Kansas City 6-11 last year. Patrick Mahomes on the comeback trail. Denver stopped Kansas City's streak of 9 straight division titles, and this was a team that put together a magical end to the season that came up short of the Super Bowl.
3: It's just weird to even hear you say 6-11 for the Kansas City Chiefs. And it's super impressive that Patrick Mahomes is back for this game and will play. I think everybody, myself included, is really curious to see how the Chiefs bounce back from a rare down year. They still have question marks. You look at their roster, you look at different spots around the team. They're counting on a lot of young guys in key roles this year that they really need to step up. Meanwhile, for the Broncos, I think you can make the case they're pretty much as good as anybody in the AFC. Top 5 offensive line, maybe the best in the NFL. Top 5 defense. They think they're the best defense in the NFL. That is a pretty darn good formula. We'll see how they kick off against Kansas City Monday night.
4: We do this every year in week one, Ross, and we never hold you accountable, but who's going to be playing in the Super Bowl when this all wraps up in Los Angeles?
3: Well, good timing for this segment because I'm going to take the Broncos in Los Angeles against the Rams. I know the Rams are the prohibitive favorite, and most of the time the prohibitive favorite does not win it. But I always go by what I think is most likely. And have you seen the Rams roster? I'll take Rams over Broncos in Super Bowl 61.
4: Have a good time in Houston. Ross, we'll talk to you again next week.

0: fellas. Jeff Schwartz, Anthony Gargano. Hey, I gotta say one thing. So, yesterday, obviously, the 25-year anniversary from 9-11, yes. And there was an incredible documentary on last night that discussed the role of sports and entertainment in the healing process, and it was just amazing. It brought me right back to that moment and all of us being together. And I'll never forget, dude. I worked for the New York Post, and I was a year removed. I left to come back home to Philly, and so I was on the radio doing I was at the Inquirer and doing the radio, and I'm driving to a remote at a bar, and I hear on the local news station that the first plane hit. And then it was the second, and then you're like, oh my God, what is going on? We're under attack. And that hashtag never forget is real. And the heroes that our police, fire, and all the people, what they did in New York City, you know, my heart goes out to those people, all the people that lost their lives at post 9/11 to all just because of, you know, all the breathing in the noxious gases and everything else. It was just an awful situation. I applaud John Stewart so much, for going to bat for all those workers that, you know, helped get them health insurance, you know, for the rest of their lives because they gave up their lives for us and our country.
1: Yeah. I mean, obviously you see a day that changed our world, right? Changed our country. And I was, what would I have been? 15?
0: Yeah.
1: I'm in California. So I remember, you know, we were driving to school in the morning and my dad had the radio on and, you know, there was, you know, the talk of, I think we sort of heard about it on the radio. And then we got to school, you know, they pulled out and this is something that maybe you guys don't remember, but like they pulled out the TV, right? On the wheel, the TV.
0: Yeah. I remember those.
1: We got to see the, and then I think they let us leave school early that day. And obviously, a life changing event. And you're right about all the sacrifices that were made that day and sacrifices since then. We will never forget. It sounds like, you know, I hope we never forget.
0: And it was amazing. In the documentary, I forgot, and this is, we talk about sports, we love it, like, and I hope that enthusiasm comes across. And, you know, our opinions are going to be right or wrong, and you might disagree or agree. Yeah. None of it matters, right? What matters is that this is something that's a passion for us, and it's something that's important to society. And never was that more on display, man. Like,
1: the fabric of our society is sports, man.
0: I mean, it is. It brings us together in the most perfect way, right? Sans, you know, economic background, religious background, race, creed. I mean, all that stuff is true. And we gather together. We see the colors of our local team.
1: Yeah. And then George Bush puts on a bulletproof vest that does a 90-mile-an-hour fastball right down the middle. Like, it was
0: amazing, dude.
1: Yeah.
0: He was great. I mean, his speech was, he's exactly what the country needed at the time.
1: Yeah.
0: You know, I mean,
1: what was that on last night? I'd love to go back calming. And watch that.
0: It was great. It was on, I got home and my mother-in-law was watching it.
1: Okay.
0: And I was like about to go, I got to put the Phillies on, right? But I was like, let me watch this. First of all, let me have the lady, let her watch her show, right? Cause it's like my desk is near there, right? So I was like, let the lady watch the show. And then I got engrossed in it. I think it was ABC. I'm not 100%.
1: I saw ABC had a 9/11 special. I didn't know it was.
0: It was awesome. And, you know, they talked to like the Yankee thing was really cool, right? Because the Piazza hitting a home run. Football coming back, like all these stories ultimately in the Super Bowl with the Patriots being that big underdog, right? And it was Brady and Bertuzzi. Like, it was so amazing. It was just an incredible story of what sports and music, some of the entertainers, but the sports piece of it.
1: Yeah.
0: You know, it meant a ton. The fire chief's helmet at the Rangers game, because he was a big ice hockey fan. Like, it was all these things, these moments together. And, you know, that's where sports is not something that's trivial. I used to argue all the time, you like sports, you know, but now everybody does. But back in the day, it wasn't as popular. And it's like, no, listen, this brings together the community, like, it organically.
1: Yeah. Yeah. Sports are powerful that way. And, I do remember, you know, sports disappearing for what? It was about a week, I think. And then, you know, obviously the NFL coming back and whatnot. And you mentioned all the other sports, like baseball and hockey, and basketball. Eventually those, you know, hockey, basketball eventually started back up again a couple weeks later. And again, that first pitch from the president, right? Like, that's a, you know, historic moment and, you know, unifying moment, right? Sports unify us. And it's why a lot of people talk about sort of, you know, keeping the sports and the politics out of the sports, right? Because sports are supposed to unify everyone. And I'm not one of those people that think keep politics out. Politics has always been in sports. It might be a little more in our face now, but it's always been a thing that's happened. I don't really understand the argument that you can't differentiate the two, but, you know, sports coming back. I do remember that as a kid when sports did come back, you know, after 9/11 and the importance it was for our communities to have, you know, have our favorite teams back playing.
0: Well, and we needed to get to normalcy, right? Like, that was the key, was bouncing back to normalcy and
1: correct
0: functioning, right? Like, you know, you can't, you know, planes were grounded. It was wild, right? Right? Like, when you think about for how long, it was over a week close to a week that there was no air travel. And, you know, that sound of a plane overhead.
1: I know.
0: Like, how many times you see it during the course of the day, right? Like, it's, you know, all the time.
1: I live over like a landing area, a landing zone every now and then. You know, there's one of my, not, you know, obviously the stories about 9/11, most of them are, you know, about tragedy and grieving and, you know, I read the article on the man jumping down. I don't know if you ever seen that article. I read it like every third year they post it. It's hard to read all the time. But, you know, one of the stories I recall, like, there was an airport, I think in Canada, that was not prepared to handle like 30 jumbo jets that were grounded there, and how the community came together and gave everyone food and shelter and warmth and made them feel like, you know, welcome. Cause they had to ground the planes. And there was a small airport. And I think in Newfoundland, a small airport that just like had 30 planes show up that day because they had to go somewhere. And that was the closest strip for the planes coming from overseas. And so, there's a lot of stories like that, on 9/11 as well.
0: Yeah. Yeah. It's, pretty incredible. All right. Let's do this. Let's take a quick TO. We'll come back. We'll finish the college slate. Then we'll get the NFL. And look ahead to tomorrow. And I want to do a little thumbnails on each of the games. All right. What do we expect?
1: Great.
0: What we're looking for. I mean, this is our happy place. Week two today. NFL week one continues tomorrow. Football. Jeff Schwartz, Anthony Gargano, right here on Fox Sports Radio.
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0: Welcome back. Fellas on Fox Sports Radio, week two, baby. All right. So when last we left, we were talking about Notre Dame Rice. Let's get back to it. Kentucky, Alabama, Southside Chucks all over Kentucky plus the 10 against Alabama. Yeah,
1: so everyone is, though. Like, that's the thing, is everyone loves Kentucky in this game. And I don't know. A trendy dog, man, is like not my jam.
0: Well, the public dog never bites, right? That's always been the long saying.
1: I think that people have slept in Alabama a little bit too much. Now, does that mean they're great? No, but like, I feel like, dude, this is way, everyone's on Kentucky today.
0: Yeah.
2: Yeah.
1: Everyone loves them.
0: BYU Arizona is a good game.
1: What?
0: BYU Arizona is a good game.
1: Yeah, I think BYU probably smokes Arizona, but yes, it could be good. But it's a big day in like the Big 12 today. It's a big college football day.
0: Yeah, it is. Well, of course, where are you at with Alabama?
1: So maybe it's just Kalen DeBoer, like PTSD, because he was Washington's coach and beat Oregon three times in a row. I think Kalen DeBoer can coach, man. And maybe this team is just not as good as other Bama teams of the past, but I think we're acting like this is a team that didn't make a playoff last year. And I get Russell's making his first road start in conference. It's going to be hard, but I don't think Kentucky's all that talented right now. Will Stein is rebuilding that roster, right, in year one. I don't know. Kentucky's just, everyone loves Kentucky today. I just be careful, man.
0: All right.
1: I just would.
0: Yeah. All right. Let's get back to it. We got Washington, Utah State.
1: Yeah, that's a waste of everyone's time.
0: Yeah. Tennessee, Georgia Tech. So Tennessee, 11.5 at Georgia Tech.
1: Yeah, I thought Georgia Tech was very clunky against Colorado, right? Offensively, you know, Mendoza's brother is now the quarterback there.
0: Yeah.
1: I didn't think it was a great performance in week one. I thought the coaching was not great by Brent Keene week one. Slightly concerned about Georgia Tech. I think Tennessee wins the game.
0: Yeah. I do too. Well, they're a big favorite too. We got to talk about this. Well, I'm going to save Ohio State, Texas.
1: Okay.
0: All right. Because I'm going in order. But we got to talk about Lane. So, you know, they got a cupcake this week after completely hammering Dabo and Clemson, and the halftime speech gets leaked, I think on purpose. It was great.
1: Correct.
0: It was great. Look, you know, give him credit, man. He's a great coach. He loves the chaos. He lives in it. He thrives in it. And, you know, Dabo has been resistant to this whole new world of college football, and it bit him. Yep. And, you know, he's done.
1: Dabo is absolutely done. Now, he's got a $60 million buyout, which I don't know if Georgia Tech, Clemson can afford. But, yeah, he's as done as can be. Yeah, what a beatdown by LSU in this game. The question I have, I think, is for LSU, you know, offensively, gotta be a little bit more than Levitt just running the ball with his legs everywhere.
0: Yeah.
1: But I think you're pretty happy with the week one result. Remember, guys, I'll repeat this till I'm blue in the face. It's week one, man. Like,
0: yeah, they're outliers. Week one's always an outlier.
1: Things gonna change. You're gonna get better and worse. Of course you are. But you're not your complete self in this week. So just everyone take a deep breath. You're probably never as good as never as bad as you are in week one. You can get better. You can get worse as well. And I just think for Clemson's going to end up with a win still because of their schedule and the conference they're in, but they're not a viable contender. Look at Miami. Look how good Miami's been playing.
0: No, I mean, like, right off the bat, I don't know about you, but when you look at the two, both teams tonight are going to be legitimate contenders for national championship. Right? Like you go, like those teams are good.
1: Yes.
0: George is good.
1: Yes.
0: Miami's really good.
1: Yes.
0: Notre Dame is good and their defense is really good. They're not going to play anybody. I still question how prolific their offense is. Like, once you match it up and you got to play one of these big boys, it's one thing. They're not going to get beat by anybody on that schedule. But when you have to play a Miami and you got to go play, you know, teams with that kind of weapon, can you score with them?
1: Yeah. We'll find out, obviously.
0: Right. But like that, when you're looking at these teams, that's kind of how I always kind of match them up. Is one team more pronounced than the other? And that makes you, are you a real contender or not? LSU is, right? I mean, I think LSU.
1: LSU has the players to be a real contender. Are they winning a championship this year? Probably not, but that was a great week one performance.
0: Other games tonight, real quick. Texas Tech in action. We'll find out how good they are.
1: I like Oregon State to cover that game, by the way.
0: Okay. 25.5, a lot of points.
1: Because Texas Tech plays on a short week against Houston on Friday. And, like, what do they care about this game? They're just going to get out. They're just going to – this game is just a let's win and leave. Like, who cares what the final score is?
0: Ole Miss, Laffer, Utah, 12.5 against Arkansas.
1: I think they're gonna play well against Arkansas.
0: So do I. I was gonna say the same
1: thing. A lot of work Sofield has to do there. I like Sofield as a coach. He's my guy. But I think there's still work there to be done with the roster.
0: Oh, there's a nice 11:00 game tonight. USC, Louisiana. I may be in on that game tonight. I mean, Utah, Arkansas, 10:15, and then USC. Yeah. Once my wife falls asleep and we're done.
1: Yeah, I probably will not stay awake till watch the USC game, but I think they're 30-point favorites.
0: Yeah, I was just looking at I'll watch. I like when there's a good program on late because I'll digest it.
1: One of my favorite things about when USC left the Pac-12 to go to the Big Ten, all their fans kept saying stuff like, "We're done playing the late night game." And I was like, "What do you mean? Who's filling the inventory to play night games in the Big Ten Conference?"
0: Yes.
1: You are. Oregon has never done that. You are. Like Washington, UCLA. You're so funny to me. Like, we're done playing the late Pac-12 game. No, you're not.
0: right.
1: Definitely not.
0: Right.
1: So, definitely not. They're putting you on, you know, I think Oregon has one night game, and it's this Friday. We play Portland State this upcoming Friday. Otherwise, as of right now, there's no night games.
0: Yeah. Yeah. Wow. That's pretty cool. All right. We're going to have a big hour. I want to focus on the NFL coming up.
1: Let's do it.
0: Right. And I want to look at the games tomorrow and the storylines and kind of just overarching. These are the stories for the league. These are the guys to look out for. Cause I also want to look at, you know, depth chart. Like, the one thing we saw from Seattle is I liked Jadarian Price. I thought he ran the ball well.
1: He was electric, man.
0: Right?
1: He looked great.
0: He did. And again, that's with a backup quarterback for much of that game.
1: Yeah, he looked great.
0: I mean, you know, he's going to be something. So and then we saw A.J. Brown get bit by a little karma. He talked about Drake May.
1: Sure.
0: Right?
1: Says a Philly fan.
0: He talked about Drake May being the guy. Now he wanted to, you know, run away from Hurts. I don't know, dude. What'd you get? Big Albert, don't go anywhere.
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11: Aaron Donald not traveling to Australia. He will not play opening week for the Rams as he ramps up to get ready to play. This is the right call. As I have said, the Rams are handling this wrong. I don't need to see him until the middle of the season. And I know they gave him $20 million because if I'm going to come out of retirement, you got to pay me $20 million. But you want him to be ready to go when it's the most important time of the season. And the guy's been out of the NFL for 2 years. You could talk to me about practicing and staying in shape, but the guy's going to hit the wall. 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The best players in the world, leaving the game for 2+ years, it's going to have an effect on you. So this was a great decision. It should be even more. We should not be seeing him until after Halloween at the earliest.
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5: 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So what has that transition been like, and what did it take to get used to a different shoe?
6: Yeah, I mean, coming from a soccer background, the Adidas cleats were always the primary ones. But myself growing up, I always found the fit of the Nikes to be better. So I wore Nikes for a pretty long time, probably from the age of 5 up until high school. So when that switch happened, I knew that there was going to be kind of a mental adjustment to it, not much of a physical one, per se. But, yeah, I got rolling with them as soon as we made the switch, and there were no issues. So,
5: you also had to change holders this year with Nathan Tice. What does that take between play Sokic Minik, Nathan Tice, and yourself, and that operation where everybody is in sync? How much time does that take?
6: Yeah, a lot of time. I would say it's at least 3 to 4 months of constant repetition and getting work together. As soon as Tice got here on campus in the winter, me, Blaze, and him instantly got to work. Tice was a bit new to the holding, so we had to get him some extra work after practice and after the training sessions. But it all came together really nicely, and to be able to feel as confident as we did on Saturday was awesome, and it just showed that the hard work in the offseason paid off.
5: Snappers are amazing, because if I need it on my right hip as a punter, they can put it there.
6: Yeah.
5: But now they've gotten to the point where they can snap it back, and 8 times out of 10, the laces are already out. Is that what you're noticing with the way Blaze and Andrew both snap it?
6: Yeah, Blaze and Andrew are awesome. They're both two of the best snappers in the country. And to have that privilege of them being able to make the job as easy as possible for the holder is awesome. And it's only going to make my confidence higher and make the rest of the team confident in our unit. So,
5: what is interesting is that in the month of August, the stadium has changed. Now, anybody who looks from the east side over to the west going, yeah, I think the place changed a little bit. Which, of course, means the possibility of wind in there. Have you been in there at all when there's been wind? Because the month of August, I was broadcasting baseball. The flag in left field never moved. Have you had any chance to do that?
6: Yeah, so funny that you actually asked me that. One of the biggest question marks that I had for the new stadium renovations was, is the wind going to be the same? And for people that might not know, the wind is kind of before the renovations. The wind was almost like a swirling wind.
5: Yes.
6: You really didn't know which direction it was going to go. And so with the renovations, I've had two or three chances now to be able to kick into the stadium, including the game, but a couple practices beforehand. And the one finding that I found, at least on one of the specific days, was that the wind blew the same direction the entire time. Okay. So that was kind of a relief to be able to notice that. But overall, it's not really too noticeable. But that one day I did notice that it wasn't swirling, which was kind of nice.
5: Yeah, it was interesting because before, let's see, when they put the upper deck on the north end in 91, and the upper deck wasn't, the east side wasn't built up, that wind would funnel through there like north to south every time.
6: Yeah.
5: Then when they built the building in 2001 on the other end, then it would get, as you said, swirl around. Now with this, I find it interesting. It's not doing as much.
6: So no, it's definitely mellowed down a little bit. But we'll see when it's November, December in Beaver.
5: What is your routine when you go out to kick? What is your routine when you get out there? And mentally, what do you try to lock in on?
6: Yeah, so the first part of the routine is paying attention to the drive, obviously. So the routine starts when the offense crosses the 50. Mm-hmm. So I'll head over to the kicking net as soon as we cross the 50 and try to get my mind right for the potential of me going out into the field in the next couple minutes. And then just throughout the plays, I'm kicking into the net. And then when we either get stopped or we score a touchdown, my mind is clear at that point because I've mentally prepared leading up to it. I know what the job is that I have to do. So just making sure that that's where my head is at and not worrying about anything else is the mental portion of it. And then in terms of the physical part of the routine, it's just going back to my training, just relying on the reps that I took in practice and trying to mimic that as much as possible.
5: Has it been a plus for you that there are specific kickoff guys and you are a specific placement guy? Has that been a plus?
6: Yeah, I think the biggest plus of that is definitely just the load on the body.
5: Yes.
6: Able to worry about one thing too as well instead of two jobs is also the big thing with it in terms of the mental portion of it. So, yeah, I would say it's a privilege. Yeah. Not every kicker gets that privilege.
5: No, they don't, because you only kicked off four times last year, as a matter of fact, if I recall correctly. Brian, who do we have out there for Ryan Barker?
7: Yeah, we have Woody from Downingtown. He knows where Ryan's from.
8: Yeah, hi, Ryan. Are you looking forward to getting back to Philly and playing at the Link? Or I'm sure you're an Eagles fan from growing up.
6: Yeah, that's one of the games that I circled on my calendar almost right away. I'm super excited to be able to play in that stadium. And, yes, I am a Birds fan, so it's going to be a pretty surreal experience for me.
8: All right, great. Good luck. Thank you.
6: Thank you.
5: I mean, you grew up, you talk about playing soccer. In high school, you were on the football team, and they had a great record. But you also played 3 years of soccer. So what was the regimen like going from sport to sport in the fall?
6: Yeah, so preseason, they both started in early August. So for soccer, we had two-a-days, what they called them. So we had morning practice for hour and a half, 2 hours. And then I would get a nice break, go back home. And then my dad would drive me back to soccer for my second practice, another 90 minutes to 2 hours. And then where we practice for soccer, it's a small little turf field complex down the street from my high school. Yeah. So I would just walk from the turf fields back to the high school and head to the locker room while the football team's already practicing. And I would align the special teams time with when my practice would end so I didn't miss anything from either. And I did that pretty much every day. And then when we started in the fall with school, I would go to soccer practice right after school up until like 4:30. And then same thing, I would walk back to the high school, do my 15 minutes of special teams, and then I would just head home. But then when the games for soccer started to pick up, so that was always Tuesdays and Thursdays and then Saturday mornings. So I started for varsity, so I played in the soccer games. So I would play Tuesday, Thursday, and then head to practice after those games because they were always right after school. Mm. And then on the Friday nights, I would just miss practice, soccer practice, which my coach didn't like. But, I mean, I wish he knows where I'm, what I'm doing now, so he probably forgives me for it. But, yeah.
5: Probably the USC game. He's your biggest fan.
6: yeah, and then I would wake up Saturday morning and head to the last game of the week for soccer. So I did that for 3 years, pretty much just nonstop. And then the summer before my senior year, when I committed here, I realized that it probably wasn't the smartest choice to keep playing. So that's when I called it quits with soccer.
5: Was there ever a game conflict where suddenly soccer had a match on a Friday night or on a Saturday, depending on the football schedule?
6: No, thankfully. The only ever time that we played football on a Saturday was if we had a playoff game or a team that didn't have night lights had to play like at a park during the day. So we did that, I believe, my junior year when we played Chester for football. But other than that, no, I don't think there's been a conflict that I can remember, at least.
5: What was the swing in the end? Was it the fact that you were offered to go, a chance to go to Penn State? Was that where you said, okay, that's going to be the choice, football? Did that make the choice for you?
6: Yeah, more or less. Yeah, I think it started a little bit before that, I would say.
5: Okay.
6: But throughout my high school journey, I always thought that I was going to play soccer just because I was better at it and I loved it more.
5: Yeah.
6: And then my parents like to use the term late bloomer. So in comparison to the other kickers and punters in my high school class, I was a late bloomer in terms of getting college attention.
5: Yeah.
6: So I always thought that I was going to play soccer. And then the summer before my senior year, everything just kind of picked up for me, like really, really fast. And I realized that it might be time to prioritize what's going to get me to the Division I level, because growing up, that was my dream, was just to play Division I athletics, and the recruitment on the soccer side wasn't where I wanted it to be, and the football portion was, so I kind of just had to make a decision with what I really wanted, and ultimately that's what I chose.
5: And at Kennett, he was the first ever Division I athlete to play football.
6: Yeah.
5: The first one at his high school. Brian, who do we have?
7: Yeah, we have Stratus. He's in law school here, but he's from Virginia.
9: Hi, Ryan. My question is, oh, sorry, I'm trying to speak up a little bit. My question is, what is the, after three seasons playing, what is your toughest road environment that you've experienced as a kicker?
6: Thank you. That's a good question. The toughest, I would say, it didn't ultimately affect me directly in one of the two games. I would say the first one is Wisconsin, my second year. That was probably one of the most intimidating atmospheres I've seen. And then last year when we went to Iowa, that was probably the most intimidating, but it was also so cool that I didn't really get nervous because it was such a cool experience. But yeah, I would say those two, without a doubt.
5: Thank you so much for your questions. We'll take a break. We'll come back with more of the Field of Taught Trees, the Penn State Coaches Show presented by PepsiCo on the Penn State Sports Network.
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14: I have to give credit to Adam Silver. 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He doesn't want to upset owners. He doesn't want to upset players. Mm-hmm. He is the worst. I give him credit because I never thought he would do this. It's a bad headline for the NBA. It's a bad headline for him. He's going to come out and say, we couldn't find anything, but here's a fine. Here's $1 million fine. And he comes out five first round pick. Like, I give him a lot of credit for the first showing he's got a spine. I can stand up and everything. And I can shake my fist at you and say, you can't do this in the NBA. I can't believe he did it, and he did it. 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
5: 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Ryan Barker is rejoining us here at the Field of Top Trees, the Penn State Coaches Show presented by PepsiCo. What position did you play soccer in high school? What was your spot?
6: Yeah, I played center back for high school, and then I played center defensive mid for club.
5: Okay.
6: Yeah.
5: No goals.
6: Fun fact is I actually was really good at free kicks.
5: Ah.
6: So in my highlight reel that I made, almost every play is a 50-yard pass or a far free kick. So it kind of adds up a little bit.
5: Okay. So when you did the free kick part, right? Okay. Did you have a certain spot you wanted to go to, or did you have options? How did you read the goalie?
6: Yeah. So in soccer, it's a lot of the angle of how the goalie sets up his wall.
5: Right.
6: So more often than not, the wall will be set up on one side, and then the goalie will be on the other post. So depending on how much the goalie either cheats towards the open side or doesn't, that's how I'll make the decision. But usually it was always near post or the side where the wall was and not the goalie, because usually I could hit it hard enough where and accurate enough where the goalie just didn't have time to get across to it.
5: Now you just have to kick it over the wall.
6: Yeah, right. Exactly.
5: That's all you have to do.
6: I just
5: do
6: have
5: now
6: to miss pretty bad.
5: Yeah. But what's interesting to me is that obviously with the changes, let's face it, it can be jarring for anybody. So you had to make, like everybody else here, a decision. Why did you decide to stay at Penn State?
6: Yeah. I think the main thing that made me want to stay was creating a legacy for myself, but not only for the university. I feel like there hasn't been a kicker up to the standard of Penn State, honestly, ever, compared to the guys who have made it to the NFL.
5: Yeah.
6: So that's kind of where I strive to be, is that first person and people that can remember me years from now. And that's something that I wouldn't be able to create if I went somewhere else. So that was the first piece of it. And then being able to represent my state school, that fills my heart with a lot of pride. And not only that, but also being able to show my high school, my former high school teammates, but also just kids coming up through my high school that, like, this is where you want to go, and like, this is where you should dream to be. So,
5: well, a guy that made a lot of kicks in his lifetime in the NFL, Robbie Gould, was the honorary captain on Saturday. Did you get any opportunity, because you're trying to get ready for a game, any opportunity to talk to him at all?
6: No. I'm so disappointed. My dad asked me the same question after the game, and I didn't even see him, honestly.
5: Okay.
6: I really wish that I had even 5 minutes with him, but yeah.
5: He grew up 30 miles from here, so literally, Mill Hall, right up here. So came out of there, came here, and then told me that his greatest influence is that when the Patriots already had Adam Vinatieri. So Robbie told me, the Patriots signed him.
6: Yeah.
5: He said he learned more from him by being around him, and it really set him forward as to what he did with the Bears, what he did with the 49ers, and so forth. It's very, very interesting. Finally, for you, we'll get one final question in for you. Your major, and tell everybody a little bit about your family.
6: Yeah, so I'm a kinesiology major.
5: Now, normally there's three spots in that, so which one of the three would you like to go at?
6: Yeah, so I'm in the applied exercise health, portion of kinesiology. So right now I actually started my student teaching, so I'm aspiring to be a phys ed teacher. And then potentially coach kicking on the side or either coach soccer on the side. Those are two passions that I would love to have as a little side gig. But the main thing that I love to do is work with kids and get them moving. So being able to do that now is awesome. And it's kind of just showing me that I made the right decision with what I wanted to study. So
5: where are you student teaching right now?
6: At Our Lady of Victory.
5: At OLV? Yeah. Okay. Yeah. All right. Very good. And mornings a couple times? Or when do you have to do that? When are you over there?
6: Afternoons.
5: Afternoons? Yeah, oh, that works out great.
6: Yeah, perfect.
5: Or it's not perfect. Well, we'll have to find out if any of the kids there are able to kick, so I'll have to find out. I'll have to ask on Sunday when I go over. Ryan, absolute pleasure as always.
6: Thank you.
5: He's one of the best. His family's terrific. You ever get a chance to meet his family, they're just great people. Well, the student-athlete segment is presented by AVO. And, of course, the Penn State Coaches Show is presented by PepsiCo. 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
5: We welcome everyone to back to the Field at Toftree's, the Penn State Coaches Show, presented by PepsiCo, joined by the head football coach of the Nittany Lions, Matt Campbell. Welcome back to the field, coach.
25: Yeah, great to be here.
5: First question, we were just talking about this. It deals with controlling the controllables. Now, turnovers, communication, there's a number of things along the way that you can control, substitutions and so forth. How did you feel about how your team handled the controllables?
25: Yeah, you know, I think we put a lot of emphasis since spring ball, building up through fall camp to, you know, in college football, you only get 12 guaranteed opportunities to be as crisp as we could be in the things that we could control. And you know, I really thought from a communication standpoint, from the ability to get the play call in offensively, the ability to at least have everybody knowing what they were doing, and then on the flip side, defensively, handling the crowd noise, handling communication. I really thought the coaching staff and our players did a great job of Zoom focusing in on those details, and I thought it allowed us to execute with good precision.
5: How did Danton feel about working in the box and how the communication worked there?
25: Yeah, you know, I thought really came away with, I think, a lot of confidence that this is maybe a great way to move forward. You know, we Danton first scrimmage was on the field, the second scrimmage was in the box, and really loved being in the box. And I think one of the things that he's fortunate, we're fortunate, is you look on that defensive staff and you got, you know, Coach Malloy has been a defensive coordinator. He's been in charge of the defense. Coach Broomfield is a man, was going to be the defensive coordinator at Iowa State and has kind of got this great leadership role on this staff. Obviously, you got Terry, who's been a head football coach and been the head coach here and been able to be in a leadership role. And then you had Tyson Veit, who's been a coordinator. And so, you know, you got a lot of great leadership on that side. And I think Danton really likes the ability to be kind of the great organizer, have great vision of what's going on, and be able to communicate. And I thought he did a great job, and I thought our staff on the defensive side did a great job throughout the game.
5: Went for it on fourth down at one point in your own end. What goes into a decision like that? And also, what role does how well your defense is playing go into that decision?
25: Yeah, you know, I think there was a fourth and one bit earlier in the game, you know, that you kind of were like, you know, that was maybe like one and a half, and this was like maybe less than one. And, you know, I just felt like the situation of the game was a great opportunity to kind of see where are we. And you're right, defensively, it gave you great confidence to be able to go for it at that point in the football game. But, you know, I think in our history and our past, we're not the team that's going to go for it on every fourth down, but I think you're going to, whatever the flow of the game and how do you use those fourth down opportunities to be successful, I thought our kids did a great job executing, and obviously it was a great run by Carson.
5: And that's the other part. I want to get to Carson Hansen for a moment. You've been around him for years now. What is his feel for the game as a running back?
25: Yeah, I think that's what makes Carson really special. The longer the game goes and the harder it gets, the better he is. And, you know, he's a guy that few and far times is he going to miss a read. And I just think, you know, and I thought really all of our backs in the game did a great job physically going forward in every run that they had. And, you know, I think Carson's a guy I think you'll see as this season continues, that when he gets into a great groove and has a great flow, he's really special. But especially situationally, goal line, short yardage, all those tough yards, he's a guy that's going to do it, and he's going to do it at a really special rate.
5: 10-700-meter guys, so if he breaks free, he's going to be difficult to catch. Brian, who do we have?
1: We have Laura here from Tennessee. I know we talk about the burgers, but we just saw the milkshake go by. Pretty impressive. Laura, go ahead.
2: Okay. Hi, Coach.
25: Hi.
2: Glad to have you here.
25: Thank you.
2: You've been coaching for over 20 years now, started with Toledo and throughout the ranks. How has your coaching style evolved, and who are your mentors throughout this process?
25: Yeah, great question. 20 years, I know. I look around the room. I used to be the young guy, you know, and now I feel like I'm the old guy some days. But
3: yeah, I know how that feels.
25: Yeah. But, you know, I think for me, if you're not growing and evolving in our profession, then I think you're going to never reach your full potential. And I feel like my responsibility, no different than I challenge our kids, is you have to continue to grow and evolve. And I think for me, the growth in my evolution is trying to find ways to make the team better. How do you grow? How do you help support the team to be successful? I don't think what hasn't wavered is why I do what I do and what I love about it. And what I love about it is how do you give every young man and their family that entrusts their 18 to 22-year-old son with you, how do you give them every opportunity to reach their full potential on and off the field? It's my passion for what I get to do, and I love it. That hasn't wavered, but I think just how do you build a program and build the best team year in and year out is really important. And, you know, my mentors really haven't changed a whole lot either. You know, my father was a longtime high school football coach, and, you know, I still get about a three-paragraph what I didn't do right on Sunday morning text from him. My high school football coach was the winningest high school football coach in the history of Ohio high school football. And I usually get about a two-paragraph, critique of what I didn't do well on Sunday. And then, you know, Coach Karras, you know, Coach Paterno has the most wins in college football history, but Larry Karras has the highest winning percentage in the history of college football. And I certainly get some great critiques from him as well. So, really fortunate to have great leaders, great mentors. I know those aren't always the flashy names, but those are guys that have won at a really special level, and they've been great mentors from the beginning of this journey, and they continue to be great mentors in my life today.
2: Thank you very much.
25: Absolutely.
5: Thank you, Laura. Appreciate it. Thank you very much. Caleb Bacon obviously showed everybody what he is capable of doing, but as you know, he's going to work to get better. But everybody has their own journey, and it's not always smooth.
25: Right.
5: You've been around him all the way through it. How tough is he mentally, because the journey always hasn't been smooth?
25: Yeah, you know, I think we've had a lot of guys in our program that have had to go up the rough side of the mountain. And, you know, we talk about going up the rough side of the mountain a lot in our program. We always have. And I like guys that have had to go through adversity and earn the right to get where they're at. I just feel like that's what still makes college football special. Our sport's the one sport that you still can play, and you got to earn it. Yeah. And you've got to go through hard days to become your best. And Caleb is such an incredible, you know, testimony to that. You know, he walked on at Iowa State, and, you know, he's a guy that played offensive line, and we saw him play a little high school basketball, and to say we recruited him would be generous. Yeah. You know, he came to Iowa State from a little town up in northern Iowa, and, you know, he comes, and I can still vividly remember his first winter with us, and all of a sudden this kid's winning almost every sprint and every race. And from that point forward, he just kind of like demanded to get on the field. He earned the right to be on special teams early in his career. And then next thing you know, he kind of bursts on the scene as a sophomore and has this incredible year and, you know, led the team in tackles. And then all of a sudden, again, adversity hits. Yeah. You know, going into his junior year, he's a first team Big 12 player coming back, and he breaks his leg the third play of the season on a non-contact injury on punt. And so our 24 season, he misses the entire year and has to come back through a really tough injury, and does, and really had a great year and really finished strong last year. But for him to see what he did Saturday and know where he's got the ability to go, I mean, Caleb's got a really bright future. I think he can keep playing football for a long time, and it was so great to see him have great success on Saturday.
5: And he had great success on Saturday. I think he was, what, a center on a 7-on-7-for-7 team or something like that?
25: Yeah.
5: 7-on-7 football, and he was a center.
25: Yeah, he was a center. He was a center. So, yeah, he's come a long way.
5: He has come a long way, indeed. How valuable was it to get as many players into the game that you did for practical application?
25: Yeah, I thought it was huge. And I think not only getting players onto the field, but, you know, watching there's still so much competition on our team right now. And I think for us, we feel like there's depth. But to get guys out there and be able to evaluate who are they when the lights are on, what does it look like? I thought that was huge for our football program. And again, the opportunity for us, I told our kids starting really this morning, is, you know, the greatest growth I still believe in college football does happen between week 1 and week 2.
5: Yes.
25: And I think we'll find out a lot about the character of our team. How do we grow forward from where we were Saturday to going forward this week? And it starts with a great Tuesday practice. And I think you and I talked about this a little bit last week. I think one thing that is uniquely challenging this year is we're going through everything for the first time together. Right. I thought last Tuesday's practice was solid, but a little clunky, and Wednesday felt that way, Thursday. And, you know, I think we can only grow and get better every rep around. And, you know, this week we'll have to handle our first road game.
5: Yeah, and not only that, but you talked about bringing together. So at least in one game, did you see the semblance of cohesion of a football team playing together?
25: Yeah, I did. I think one in play style, you know, I think you played really great complementary football, which was huge. Which is how you have to win games and be, you know, my favorite sequence in the game was when we we pooch the ball down. We down the ball in the one.
1: Yep.
25: We're able to go three and out, and Bryson Williams makes the interception, and then we're able to go capitalize with a touchdown. That's what great teams do. And, you know, I think that part, just to watch our team understand that and rally around that, that was big. And then I'd say the other thing is, you kind of watch and nobody's sitting on the bench. You went, you made your corrections, and then you get off the bench and you go cheer your teammates on and you be a great teammate. And, man, this is, we only get 12 shots at it. And, you know, let's make our corrections, but we're going to need to be in this thing together, pulling for each other, playing for each other. And I felt like our football team did that on Saturday.
5: Brian, who do we have?
1: We have Stratus again back here, Steve from Virginia. He has a question here for Coach.
3: Hi, Coach. The question I have is, how did you go about selecting the shoes you wore on Saturday? They made a quite an impression on the internet.
25: Yeah, great question. You know, I don't know if I selected them, but I think somebody said, "What do you think of these?" And obviously, I know what the history of this place means and what those white laces mean. So I felt like just the opportunity to continue to honor the history and the excellence in our football program from every angle. And as you've heard me talk a lot, the history of this program means a great deal to all of us, and representing it the right way means a great deal to all of us as well.
3: Thank you, Coach.
5: Thank you for the question, and we'll take a break. We'll come back with more of the Penn State Coaches Show presented by PepsiCo from the Field of Top Trees on the Penn State Sports Network.
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14: I have to give credit to Adam Silver. 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Never. He doesn't want to upset owners. He doesn't want to upset players. Mm-hmm. He is the worst. I give him credit because I never thought he would do this. It's a bad headline for the NBA. It's a bad headline for him. He's going to come out and say, we couldn't find anything, but here's a fine. Here's $1 million fine. And he comes out five first round pick. Like, I give him a lot of credit for the first showing he's got a spine. I can stand up and everything. And I can shake my fist at you and say, you can't do this in the NBA. I can't believe he did it, and he did it. 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
26: Fourth down and four, 14 of the Rams. Shotgun snap, goes back four, four-man rush. 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He's backpedaling and throws a pass into the end zone. Touchdown!
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5: Coming up on Saturday, the Nittany Lions will take on Temple. That will be at Lincoln Financial Field in Philadelphia on the south side. Kickoff is set for noon, and we're on beginning at 10:30 on Saturday. Looking forward to it very much as Penn State makes its first road excursion of the season. We'll reel Coach Campbell back in and get him back here on the set, and we appreciate everybody's interest in taking care of business with Coach. There you go. Now you're back here. You're
25: ready to go.
5: I mean, oh no, I know you're ready. Right? What bothered me is you're having more fun talking than that.
9: No, I'm just kidding.
10: Not yet. Not yet.
5: One more week. You play a lot of different people on special teams. It's not just like, let's keep the starting unit out there and they play. How important is for players to embrace that role where they can make an impact in that role?
10: Yeah, you know, I've always been a huge believer in the value of special teams being a separator in your football program. And I've always believed the more guys that have a role in the program, the better your program's going to be. And so if we could play 74 to 75 guys every week, I would be really excited about that, just because I think the value of impacting winning and getting the opportunity to have a role on the team is so big. And special teams are a great place for that. We talk a lot in our program, you're either made or found on special teams. And I think when you go with that philosophy, I think young people, and you, man, I'm involved in special teams. Obviously, we got Coach Stig, who's one of the best in the country. Yep. And for us to be able to show our guys that, man, this means something, and, man, the head football coach and Coach Stig are heavily involved in how we're trying to manipulate through the game plan and trying to put the right guys in the right position to be successful, I think our kids have taken to that, and I think they understand the value of special teams as well.
5: Zay Robinson returning kicks and returning punts. How have you felt? I mean, it's one game, but you've seen enough practices about his feel for it, because it's not just point A, point B. You've got to be able to hit things at speed or make judgment. How have you felt about that part?
10: Yeah, you know, I think Zay is a guy that is growing into that role at a really positive rate. You know, I still think that role is one of those roles where the more reps you get, the more repetitions you get, the more situations you go into, the better you become. But I thought he did a great job. Obviously, Saturday was huge to get the kick return to start things off for us. But, you know, I think the thing I love about Zay is, man, he is an elite competitor. And he's a guy that won three straight championships in high school basketball, was the point guard, averaged 25 points a game in basketball. Yeah. Probably was a Division I recruit in the basketball realm. And, you know, he's kind of the guy that's always been the guy in the moment, you know, and he's always handled those moments really well. And I think you got to have a little of that moxie as the punt returner and the kick returner. But I thought he did a great job, and obviously had a great play on offense, too.
5: Yeah, there's another guy here who was a point guard in the state championship and played here, named Jordan Norwood, who ended up with, until Tony took one back in the Super Bowl, the longest Super Bowl punt return. All right, who do we have, Brian?
1: Well, we have a very brave 9-year-old, Julia from Bellefonte here, who has a really good question for Coach.
12: Were you nervous like the first game of coaching?
10: Yeah, first of all, great question. Thanks for asking. And I was, Julia. I still get nervous. You know, I think for you, when it means a lot to you, and you're responsible for so many people, our players and our coaches, that you want everything. Though you see the time, effort, and energy everybody puts into it, you want it to be able to work out to be the best it can be. And so I was certainly nervous. I still get nervous before most games, so I feel like I'm still like the player at times sometimes. So but I guess when you're nervous, it means a lot to you, and it's something that you love doing. So that's a great question.
5: So Julia, what do you love to do? What's your favorite thing?
12: I love to play football sometimes.
5: You do? Do you get nervous before you do that sometimes?
12: Yeah.
5: That's because you care.
10: Yeah, I love it. You asked the best question of the night, so I appreciate you asking me that.
5: Thank you, Julie. We appreciate it. Thank you.
1: Tell Steve you're coming for his job.
5: Okay, just so everybody knows that the team is playing in Philadelphia this week. The line of people who would like to have my job does go from here to Philadelphia. So just in case. So I'm going to have to work extra hard to kind of fend you off. You mentioned Zay making a catch in that play. When I talked to some of your defensive staff on the scout team last year, they had told me that he gave them fits. Yeah. What were some things that you saw in him that you thought he could be an impact type of wide receiver?
10: Yeah, you know, a year ago we were probably in conflict, especially in the old rules of, man, how much should we play this guy? Mm. Should we save his year? Should we redshirt him? And, you know, he went into practice and he just kept being a real problem for our defense, and to the point where,
25: you know, there were sometimes those guys are like, man, we got to take this guy out because he's competing and he's making it really hard on our guys. And so, you know, we played him in four games last year and kind of held his red shirt, which I think in hindsight, we're really fortunate that we did. But, you know, Zay's a guy that just his competitive excellence, he's got that elite trait. He can come to work every day and wants to compete to be the best. And, you know, when you have those kind of traits, I think you're always going to reach your full potential. And he's a guy that's got the tools to do that.
5: How do you feel about the 5-for-5 rule? And is that just one something else that is now off your plate in terms of a seasonal thought process?
25: Yeah, I think it's huge. I think it's huge in the college football world because I think there's, you know, when the rosters have shrunk to 105-man roster, I think the value of having everybody eligible to play every Saturday is critical to your success. And, you know, I think at times you were making so many decisions on what to do and probably putting guys in, you know, some guys that even on our team right now, Cooper Ebel.
5: Yeah.
25: You know, Cooper Ebel played in 5.5-6 games his freshman year because of some injuries. And so now he's given back a fifth-year opportunity, you know, which is huge for him. You know, J-Mo is the same boat. Ben Bramer was in the same boat. So there's guys that are on our team that, you know, now all those guys have an extra year if they want to exercise that or use that in college football. And I think those things are really big, and I think it helps us moving forward as we plan for our football program.
5: Tony Rojas made his first game back since the last time he played there was against Oregon on a pitch count, but then said he felt really good at halftime.
25: Yeah.
5: What kind of boost was that to see him out there and flying around a little freer than maybe he was in the scrimmage 3 weeks ago?
25: Yeah, I thought that was huge. And, you know, for Tony, you know, one of the things I really love about Tony is I've watched him diligently work, man, with this great passion and effort and energy to get himself back to full strength. And, you know, I think what I love about Tony is he's quiet, and he really just goes to work, but he really cares. Mm-hmm. He really cares about his teammates. He really cares about Penn State football. And Tony's a guy that's worked so hard. And, you know, it hasn't been perfect always in fall camp early on. You know, there were some good days and then a couple tough days. And, you know, I just think the mental challenge of coming back from an injury, that's hard. And that it takes a lot. And there's takes a toll on a lot. But for Tony to go play the way he played on Saturday, to walk off that field with the confidence that he's got right now, I'm so excited for him because I watched how hard he worked to get himself back and now to have the mental confidence to kind of progress himself forward. I think he's in a really great spot.
5: The guy that also attacked the ball in the field on Saturday is Marcus Neal.
25: Yeah.
5: Now, I'm asking you about people that you're around every day for years as opposed to me being around them for 9 months.
25: Yeah.
5: So what has made him somebody that can be an impact player?
25: Yeah, you know, Marcus is just, he's got the two value traits of he's got this incredible attitude. Mm-hmm. You know, he is infectious. He's got an unbelievable smile. The smile's on his face every day he walks into the facility. He's got this unbelievable sense of gratitude in terms of playing the game of football and perspective of it. You know, Marcus comes from a really great home environment. His mother, who, you know, has had some medical issues, has gone through a lot, has just been this radiant energy. He lost his father really young in his life and has got a great stepfather that's come in his life and been a great impact. But Marcus has just got this unbelievable energy of gratitude. And I think the other thing is he's got an unbelievable work ethic. Nobody is going to work harder than Marcus Neal in terms of his preparation, his effort, what he puts into it. And then when he plays the game of football, it all comes out. And it comes out in this bundle of energy that's just incredible to watch. He's physical. He is a violent football player, which I think you got to be in our sport. But yet he is the kindest, most caring, and best teammate that you could ask for. And so, you know, it's funny you talk about Tony and Marcus because I feel like those two were the two that started to really kind of bring together our locker room in January. That relationship between those two guys was really special and continues to be really special, and we're grateful for it.
5: Coach, thanks so much.
25: Awesome.
5: Appreciate it.
25: Thank you, guys.
5: Matt Campbell, we'll come back, wrap it up on the field of Tall Trees, the Penn State Coaches Show presented by PepsiCo on the Penn State Sports Network.
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0: Penn State Coaches Show presented by PepsiCo, wrapping it up here at the Field of Tall Trees. Don't forget we'll be back here next Tuesday. We want to thank Ryan Barker for being on the opening half hour presented by our good friends at Avo. That made that possible to have Ryan here. We'll have another player with us here next week as well. And the and of course, Matt Campbell will be back. Penn State on Saturday will take on Temple. That'll be at Lincoln Financial Field in Philadelphia. Kickoff is set for noon. We're on beginning at 10:30. And yes, the Eagles are home on Sunday, as a matter of fact. They'll take on the Washington Commanders on Sunday. So it's a Matt Campbell, Nick Sirianni weekend down there as well. But, yeah, our thanks to Brian Tripp for the great job he did here. Justin Hawkins, fabulous as always. Bob Taylor, just doing Bob Taylor things, which means he's the best in the business. He really is. And our thanks to our executive producer, Zach Garner. Anything for a raise, just mention his name.
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0: 6 o'clock Friday night at the Palestra. 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
2: It was an All-American battle in New York at the U.S. Open men's semis Friday night. Ben Shelton defeated Francis Tiafoe in four sets. Shelton now faces Alexander Zverev in Sunday's final. The Chicago Bears gave running back DeAndre Swift a three-year extension. Falcons quarterback Cooper Rush will start Sunday. Tua Tagovailoa is out with an oblique injury. In college football, number 23 Missouri was a winner at Kansas 38-21. Easy victories for Louisville, Virginia, and NC State. Boston College beat Rutgers 28-21. The late ball game went to San Diego. The Padres have won five straight after a 7-5 decision at San Francisco. Arizona ripped Texas 9-1. Tampa Bay, a 3-1 winner over Houston on a homer in the bottom of the ninth. Junior Caminero's 40th of the year. The Yankees beat the Mets 6-4. The Dodgers won their eight straight, 6-2 at Miami. And the Braves

0: here on Fox Sports Radio. We're going to have coverage of Lehigh football against William & Mary, the home opener over there for the Mountain Hawks on the south side of Bethlehem. 1 o'clock airtime right here on Fox Sports Radio. A little later kickoff, and then we'll bring you Iron Pigs baseball following the conclusion of Lehigh football. They continue their series with Worcester over at home at, well, I guess we could say Jefferson. Was it Jefferson? No, Coca-Cola Park for now. Jefferson Park for next year.
1: Correct.
0: So that was the big news from this past week. But lots going on around the Valley. It was an exciting night of week three in high school football. And I think that's where we're going to start here today, as we're kind enough to be joined by our friend Corky Blake, freelance journalist, primarily for LehighValleyLive.com. He's joined us in the past, and he was over at the Nazareth and Central game last night. Corky, how you feeling this morning?
2: I'm doing great, Mike. Beautiful day. After I talked to you, I'm headed to a youth soccer game. Just can't get enough of them either. Their season kicks off.
0: I can't wait to read the update tomorrow morning online.
2: I don't think there will be.
0: Well, stay tuned. Well, Corky, I know we've talked throughout the years, and it's always fun this early couple weeks of the high school football season. And I guess you were over at Nazareth last night, and Vikings coming off that loss in the Holy War to Becca last Saturday. The show was a short week for them, but you know, with that final score, it may not have mattered. What did Cooper Madsen and the Blue Eagles do so well last night?
2: They scored on every possession they had in the first half, and then just to make it 42-7. So the mercy rule kicked in, and they didn't really, you know, they sent out the, the backups for the second half. But, you know, Nazareth did what Nazareth does, you know, when they can, you know, maintain the line of scrimmage. It was, you know, they ran enough and then they passed. It just seems like they have 10 receivers out on every play. And the strange thing was Central Catholic really, really stuffed the box. I mean, they had a lot of times they had everybody within like eight yards of the line of scrimmage, which took away kind of the inside run. But, you know, they ran enough to just make them honest. And then, you know, just guys are hooping all over the place. They have, you know, five receivers that Matt can go to. I had him for 17 for 21 for like 213, included a drop 30-yard touchdown pass where the guy was way too wide open in the end zone and just dropped it. I mean, of course, they came back to score later in that drive, but Mason Marinelli, their good-sized tight end, junior tight end, he had a big game with like 6 for 101. One was like a throwback screen that he took 38 yards for, big gain, and then he had a 13-yarder where Mattson only had to throw the ball about 3 yards, and then Marinelli slid his way through. Will Bacola, the running back, he's much bigger. He's 40 pounds bigger than he was last year. So his first touchdown, he just kind of went up the middle, made one guy miss, and wrote three or four guys just rode on his back into the end zone. And his other one was just a pitch to the left where nobody touched him. Mattson scored on his only run where it was kind of just a sweep to the right, where almost like a bootleg action. And he's not quite Peyton Falzone athletic wise, but there are similarities where he can, you know, you get him out in space, he can eat up yardage. And then it's just, you know, and I talked to Marinelli about it. It's, you know, in the NFL, there's, you know, you can start naming the wide receivers. If the ball's not coming to them, they're just taking the play off. They're not doing anything. But, you know, he said on every play, you have to think you're going to be the intended receiver because there's a good chance the ball's going to come to you. And the stats prove that out, how it's just so spread out. Like Lance Ercher, who came back from a serious ankle injury. In fact, unfortunately, it was right in front of me last year when I covered their game against Northampton. He had like 5 catches for 15. He was one of the few guys that didn't score a touchdown. But then you got Luke DiPietro and Matt LaLuga. So it's, you know, it's one of those, it's kind of like watching, Phil Stamball's offense at Notre Dame. They just have so many people that get involved in the offense, and it's hard to, you know, stop unless, you know, they're, you know, struggling at the line of scrimmage, which kind of takes us to next week when they play Freedom, which is going to come and try and bully them to a large degree.
0: Yeah, I mean, you mentioned, let's start, you know, obviously Nazareth had 29-point loss to start the season at Garnet Valley. You know, bouncing back with a 36-point win over Whitehall, which obviously a big historic night over there at Whitehall last night, but four touchdown win over Central last night for the Blue Eagles. We're going to find out a lot about them in back-to-back weeks, because you mentioned the game against Freedom, both games at home, but you get Freedom and Emmaus back-to-back, and Freedom finally cracked the code last night that was Phillipsburg. So just some thoughts.

0: as the Blue Eagles move forward? I know you mentioned how dangerous they can be, and obviously we're going to find out a lot in the next couple of weeks. But with Cooper Mattson slinging the ball, the bevy of wide receivers out there, Tom Falzone being able to run that offense to peak efficiency, they're going to be a dangerous team down the stretch no matter what.
1: Right, and, you know, I mean, next week they play Freedom, and I looked it up. I think Freedom got hung, you know, they hung 56 points up on Freedom, which is the most Freedom gave up last year. So that, you know, obviously they're going to think about that. But, you know, it's the key. You know, I thought I would see more from Central's offense. They just really couldn't do much of anything, you know, based on the points they put up against Bethlehem Catholic in such a quick time, because they do have some guys that can really, you know, light you up. And they did, you know, Torres Johnson had like a 64-yard run where, you know, Falzone said it was just a breakdown. There was no gap integrity, which means Torres Johnson took the ball like through left guard and there was nobody there. So, you know, 64 yards later, then the other touchdown came, you know, in garbage time. But, you know, Nazareth special teams, that, you know, with Owen Hall, you know, the place kicker, he can kick field goals. He can put the ball in the end zone on kickoffs. And then they kicked off to Tahir Edmondson for Central, who I think is probably one of the top three kick returners in the league. And he had one maybe for 28 yards, but otherwise he was getting drilled within 13 yards. I mean, they weren't afraid to kick off to him. And, you know, that's a key when you have a kickoff, if you're scoring that much, not to just turn around and give it right back. So that, I was impressed with that. So it was, you know, I said to Tom Falzone, you know, my first question, what'd you like about tonight? He goes, what wasn't there to like about it? You know, so, and then, you know, they have a young offensive line that's coming along and, you know, but then again, you're jumping into the EPC Northampton division, which is a grind. And, you know, you got to play 48 minutes of, you know, smash mouth football. And we'll see how, you know, Nazareth plays out against it. I mean, it's, you know, they certainly have the weapons. It's just a matter, you know, can they stop people and hold them up? Sure. Because, you know, their drives are like 4 plays, 5 plays, 6 plays, 3 plays.
0: So Corky Blake joining us this morning on Around the Valley, freelance journalist, mostly with LehighValleyLive.com. And, you know, I saw you over at the Emmaus and Phillipsburg game. And obviously we talked about a little bit about Emmaus and Phillipsburg to start the show. I think back, you know, to that week one game against Parkland for Phillipsburg. I see them last week, you know, in that game against Emmaus. I kind of hesitate to say, because you don't want to set the bar lower than it needs to be, but going into the non-conference schedule for the Stateliners, you already had 2 wins under your belt against EPC opponents. Obviously, they get nicked last night by Freedom, but it's like the experiment kind of worked in my mind. Like, you're challenging your guys to go up against the best that Pennsylvania has to offer. That win against Parkland is a huge feather in the cap for the Stateliners. Just want to get your thoughts when you got to see them up close last week, and ultimately, this is going to be an interesting year, you know, on Thanksgiving morning between Easton and Phillipsburg.
1: Yeah, I walked the sidelines at the Emmaus game just because there's usually no room in the press box, and I was on the Phillipsburg sideline going up and down, you know, keep my stats and everything. But what I noticed is just the attention to detail. The you know, they have a lot of coaches, but they're all coaching. You know, somebody's coaching something. There's not a lot of dead wood there, just, you know, along for the ride. And the kids on the sidelines, if they're not in the game, they're paying attention, you know, which a lot of times you don't see with high school kids. Are kind of looking in the stands or looking all around the place. And, you know, Bracco, the quarterback, comes off the field, and quarterback coach is with him going over some stuff. So, I mean, that, and, you know, there was a, I mean, I don't know if you stayed around to watch the game last week, but, you know, he may have had, you know, Jamal Sanders, he's a fast kid, and almost every time they were right with him. You know, they're well coached, they're rarely out of place. You know, of course, teams are going to break some big plays like Freedom did with Sean Johnson. I mean, he's just a fantastic running back. And I did mention that to one of the Phillipsburg assistants that I know. I said, Freedom, that's where you begin and end is with that running back. I said, I saw him last year. He's one of the best running backs. He's a big kid. He's fast. He's, you know, he's the whole package. He's healthy, and that sets everything up for Freedom. But I think, you know, I think last night's game told you more about Freedom than it did Phillipsburg. Because Phillipsburg, like you said, already was 2-0, and they are so hard to beat at home, as Parkland found out, you know. But to go on the road at Emmaus and just kind of take it to Emmaus, who is still trying. I mean, they won big last night, but, I mean, what was it, Scranton, who's just kind of like a tackling dummy for you. You know, they got to figure out something offensively, you know, and getting Jay Santos back at some point as a running back would help, but they got a young quarterback. And so, you know, Philsburg took care of business there. They did enough. They commit to the run. And it's like Frank Duffy told me last week, you know, it's like, you know, you're at a tree, you know, you just chop, chop, chop until it comes down, you know, 2 yards, 3 yards, 5 yards leads to 10 yards leads to, you know, and then you just do enough in the passing game. But, you know, and then having to go on the road again to Bethlehem Area School District Stadium, you know, and almost pulling out a win there, that's, you know, like you said, that's a feather in their cap for 2-1. And I think the other thing, too, is, you know, when Philsburg goes, everybody loves to play Philsburg. Why? Because they bring fans and they bring energy and they bring juice. It's an event. And, you know, when they go down to Jersey, no slate to most of those places, like those people salivate because Philsburg has more fans than the other side does. Mm-hmm. You know, it's always been that. And that's one of the reasons I think they were not allowed to continue in the East Penn Conference, because when they were back in the mid-state, all these, you know, these ADs and schools weren't stupid. No, we want Philsburg over here because they're going to triple our gate every Friday night.
0: Right.
1: You know, I know, like when I covered Philsburg for a couple of years, I remember they played a Thursday night game at Watch on Hills, and it was moved to Thursday because of the Jewish holiday being on Friday. I mean, it was 5 minutes before game time. There was the Philsburg side was packed. There was four people in the stands on the Watch on side.
0: Wow.
1: The band hadn't even walked down the field. They were still tuning their instruments like up at the school. And it was like, but that's more, you know, that's often typical unless they're playing, say, like North 100 and 100 sure. Central. But you get down Somerset County, that, you know, football's about secondary to like the chess club. So, you know, just coming over here and you know, it means a lot to the old fans, like, you know, like the kids even I saw in Brad Wilson's preview. It's like, you know, we don't really understand what this is all about, but it's been fun. So, you know, and this has been great. Now we got to wait till Thanksgiving to see if Philsburg can go 3-1 against the East Penn Conference.
0: Well, Corky, I know you got to get moving. So one more before I let you go. I know we've been kind of dancing around it. We've kind of pointed to it in some of the questions and answers we've been going back and forth with. But those first 3 weeks and those opportunities for non-conference opponents here in the EPC, and you get to see some of these teams go outside the area and really compete. You know, I think it's a lot of fun, and I think it really can test the mettle of each individual program. And obviously, before you tune up and get into conference play, which starts next week, just a couple thoughts on that. And obviously, as we move forward, you know, who do you like in the EPC?
1: I've always been an advocate of going out and playing people, you know, and just even, you know, if it's like 30 miles away, Easton playing Pennsbury or Neshaminy, or just going down and playing one of the CB West, you know, Emmaus is what, like 20 minutes away from half those teams in District 1. You know, I just can't, I can't stand when, you know, oh, you know, it's kind of an athletic director's deal where, you know, we'll just schedule guys from the Monroe County division, you know, it wasn't working for anybody, and the fans were losing interest. So, you know, I think Parkland, you know, righted the ship. I mean, just on paper, they look like they can, you know, they took care of, you know, Free, but, you know, I don't think anybody in that division is going to challenge Parkland, the Lehigh County division. And then, you know, in the Northampton division, it's just a matter of who's healthy, but, you know, Freedom has to be there. And, you know, Nazareth, you know, so that's going to decide a lot. You know, Liberty got its first win, and, yep. You know, Easton's still kind of trying to figure out its way, and trying to think of, and Bethlehem Catholic can be dangerous on any night, you know. We'll just see, you know, they certainly have a lot of tools, and they got one of the best quarterbacks in Axel Burkhardt. So trying to think if I missed anybody else in the division, but it's just, yeah, you can't, and, well, Northampton lost to Whitehall, and they graduated a lot. But, yeah, I think next week's, you know, next week could decide the division, perhaps.
0: Yeah. Becca Easton next week is going to be an interesting one. I'm curious to see what the result is on that one. But yeah, you mentioned it's still out there for the taking. Those EPC games getting underway, and obviously we'll be following along with you, Corky, obviously, over at LehighValleyLive.com. And we appreciate you joining us here this morning, talking a little high school football. Enjoy the rest of your afternoon, and make sure you're home in time for that amazing Penn State Temple game later. Okay.
1: Hey, got to watch Peyton Falzone go in motion 20 times in the fourth quarter. So
0: we did see that
1: ball this week.
0: Yeah, we did see that last week. But all right, Corky, we appreciate the time, buddy.
1: Okay. Thanks a lot. Anytime, Mike. All right.
0: Corky Blake joining us this morning. A little high school football conversation to get your day started. Recapping last night. Lots of action last night. We mentioned the fact that you know, he was kind of talking about it with Parkland, but Parkland going to Easton last night. And yeah, I mean, it was close for a hot minute. I mean, there was a turnover in the third quarter where, you know, Easton could have gotten in between like a one score game. And instead, Parkland, you know, stood tall, and TJ Lawrence had a big game yesterday over at Cottingham Stadium. And they looked really good. They looked like a tough team. And like Corky said, that Lehigh County division is going to run through them. And we've mentioned the fact that they're going to have to do it on the road. They're continuing to have to battle on the road. And they were up to the challenge last night at Cottingham. All right, let's get to a commercial break when we come back. It is the first week of the NFL season. I got through the entire first segment without sticking my chest out too high for the win on Thursday night down under.
2: And as you should.
0: Well, listen.
2: We'll get to that.
0: No, right. Well, we'll buckle up because it's coming next segment. But a little bit of talk with the New York Giants coming in, and obviously the Eagles this weekend against the Commanders. So lots to kind of go over, and you know, we gave you our thoughts in terms of wins and who kind of hoists the Lombardi at the end of the season. Last week's episode, you can go out to the podcast on Apple, Spotify, and LVFoxSports.com if you're interested in hearing our preseason predictions from a week ago. 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
14: 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At 1 p.m., the Lehigh Mountain Hawks take on William and Mary. Then at 6.05 p.m., we have the Iron Pigs taking on Worcester. The Iron Pigs beat Worcester yesterday 4-1 with the four runs coming from four solo home runs in the sixth and seventh innings. Yesterday, in high school football action, Whitehall celebrated their 100th year of football with a cement bowl win over Northampton 31-19. Bethlehem Catholic beat Berks Catholic 35-14. Parkland trounced Easton 44-14. Southern Lehigh routed Jim Thorpe 43-7. Nazareth beat Central Catholic 42-14. Northern Lehigh dominated Penn Argyle 46-6. Salisbury lost to Notre Dame Green Pond 48-7. Palmerton walloped Palisades 54-14. Saucon Valley won over Catasauqua 38-16. Executive Education beat Bristol 48-33. Allen lost to Pocono Mountain East 24-20. Emmaus got their first win beating Scranton 42-0. And Phillipsburg got their first loss when Freedom squeaked by with a 32-31 victory. Today, Deera plays East Stroudsburg North. I'm James Maynard.

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1: 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I'm Mike Raymond. I want to thank Corky Blake for joining us last segment. 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James Maynard sliding on in, ready to go for the NFL season with his Antonio Brown shirt on today.
2: The kicker stomp.
1: The kicker stomp. All right,
2: if you want to call it that.
1: James, really, you got some good t-shirts and like jerseys, you know, deep cut jerseys that you bust out. At the draft on Monday, or
2: LaDainian Tomlinson.
1: LaDainian Tomlinson, the powder blue.
2: Yeah.
1: And yeah, you got some deep cuts.
2: I didn't wear my Alex Smith. My favorite jersey is my Alex Smith 49ers jersey.
1: Why is that your favorite jersey?
2: It just fits so good.
1: Oh, it fits well. Okay. So I hate to say it. I'm here. I'm sure Tom will clip this at some point. I had to wear that terrible, awful Patrick Mahomes jersey, but it fit real nice. It fit nice. I liked the way it's kind of squared off the shoulders, and yeah, it looked nice. Mm-hmm. The cut looked nice. The jersey itself did not. Anyway.
2: The feelings you had were not very good either.
1: Yeah. Eating a little crow. Excited for some college football later on today. One of the biggest games of the year with Texas and Ohio State will take place later on today. You know, obviously the start of the NFL season is upon us. I'm excited to see how people kind of fold in the celebration, not celebration, the acknowledgement of the 25th anniversary of 9/11. Saw a lot of that yesterday locally here. I saw over at Liberty High School, they had a bunch of like students and firefighters running the stairs at Bethlehem Area School District Stadium, which, you know, simulates all the stairs that the survivors had to go down in the World Trade Center. And I'll tell you what, man, it's, can't believe it's been 25 years, man. It's been a long time.
2: It's definitely a tough moment.
1: You were in New York at that time point, right?
2: I was at school at SUNY Albany. Okay. Far away from the city, but certainly feeling like it was home.
1: Yeah.
2: And certainly feeling, all of a sudden very disconnected from things.
1: Sure. And not the same level of technology back then.
2: No.
1: to feel connected, but.
2: Yes.
1: But yeah, obviously, a lot of people bringing up things with that anniversary yesterday, and
2: yeah.
1: So we'll see what the NFL decides to do this weekend. And I guess we should probably start with the two games that happened this week if we're going to talk NFL.
2: Sure.
1: Two wins, one loss for the NFC West, and those divisional wins are going to be critical. And I said that's the biggest takeaway that I had as a 49ers fan coming off the win down under in Australia. Yeah, it's a great win. You can say whether or not they made the right decision going early, whatever. I don't care. At the end of the season, perhaps the Rams made the right decision, but as of right now, it feels good as a Niners fan. The biggest takeaway is they got one win against a divisional opponent.
2: I think it was a humongous blunder by the Rams organization.
1: And everyone's telling them that.
2: Yeah.
1: Everyone's a travel expert all of a sudden.
2: Well, again, I've done this trip.
1: You've done this trip, so go ahead.
2: I've done this trip. It takes 3 days to finally kind of get acquainted with the schedule, the you know, sun rising, sun
1: going
2: down.
1: It's like a 15-hour time difference or something ridiculous.
2: Yeah, it's 15, 16 hours from California. I did it from New York as well, coming from New York.
1: You did a direct flight from New York?
2: I think we changed over in L.A. or whatever.
1: Okay, all right. They do offer that, I think.
2: I think so.
1: But right now in Sydney, it's 14 hours ahead, so 11:30
2: right
1: p.m.
2: Right.
1: I mean, that is a huge. And I've gone to Europe, and that's like 7-8 hours,
2: yeah,
1: that I've done it, and that was, you needed like a day, but I'm sure much longer for Australia.
2: It took about 3 days to finally feel like, okay, I'm on their time, and then of course coming back, you have to do the same thing. Although I think coming back is a little easier because your body is at least more intimately familiar with that
1: feeling. Yeah.
2: That feeling. But yeah, there was a major blunder. They felt that, from what I was getting, is they felt that this will prepare them for week two.
1: Right.
2: Well, you have a game week one against a division foe.
1: Sure.
2: This could mean something down the end of the year. So you've got your team not well prepared for the first game of the year. And when the other team was making sure they were.
1: Preparation comes down to multiple factors. I think as the game wore on, the lack of the adjustment on the time side probably settled in.
2: Mm-hmm.
1: But before that, they looked off just to begin with in
2: exactly.
1: general. Matt Stafford was not throwing accurate passes. The running game was working. I said this to Tom yesterday. The running game was working. I don't know why they went away from it, especially because the 49ers are already without their star defensive tackle from a year ago. They drafted Alfred Collins out of the University of
2: right.
1: Texas. Big dude that was supposed to be a gap filler for them. They were running right down the center of that defense,
2: yep.
1: and that's going to be their weakness. Thank God Fred Warner's back to fill those holes. So instead of like 7-8 yard runs, they're like 3-4 yard runs. But still, that's going to be a weakness for the 49ers moving forward.
2: Yeah.
1: I don't get why they went away from it. I don't understand how they didn't get Puka Nacua the ball a little more than he should have.
2: Where was Devontae Adams?
1: Devontae Adams, they targeted him a couple times towards the end there. I don't understand what the plan was. It was very uninspired
2: yeah.
1: in terms of preparation from a really good head coach in Sean McVay. I was kind of shocked.
2: Well, when you're sleeping, thinking your players sleeping on the plane is going to be good for them.
1: I don't know one way or the other what the play is.
2: I don't care how luxury that plane is. Having them sleep on a plane, I'm sure was not ideal. It's just
1: so,
2: the whole setup was not ideal. And then you're talking about week two. Home against the Giants, yeah. So maybe
1: on a Monday night.
2: You probably do have an advantage. Yeah, it's on a Monday night. You probably do have an advantage over the 49ers going into week two. With the way you did things.
1: But the 49ers have the Dolphins.
2: But the 49ers have the Dolphins.
1: yeah.
2: A 75% 49ers team
1: yeah.
2: is going to beat the Dolphins.
1: Let's hope.
2: It should beat the Dolphins. And it's not even, it shouldn't be that bad. The game was on Thursday. Okay. They're
1: Friday down there, but yeah.
2: Friday down there. They're out. Okay. They're out Saturday and Sunday. Okay. That's fair. But by Monday, they're starting to get back into the routine.
1: Yeah.
2: Like to prepare for the Dolphins.
1: Yeah.
2: Like this is not like.
1: I don't get it.
2: I don't get it either. I mean, it feels like the 49ers just masterclassed the Rams here in prep and coaching, et cetera.
1: Well, I'll go back to the 49ers in just a second, but I don't know if you've peeked at the Rams schedule here. They don't have any room for error. So like if they don't show up for that game against the Giants.
2: Right.
1: The next three after that, at the Broncos, at the Eagles, home against the Bills. Have fun with that,
2: Exactly.
1: Like, they need to get right and they need to get right quick.
2: I think they will. I don't think the Rams are.
1: I don't know. I think, so going back to the 49ers, Kyle Shanahan, much like they did with the Eagles a couple years ago when they finally cracked the code and knocked them from the ranks of the unbeatens in Philadelphia. Remember when that's the year they went to the Super Bowl?
2: Okay.
1: They came into Philadelphia, it was a 42-19 win or something ridiculous. They figured out that defense against the Eagles and they put the blueprint out there and the Eagles spiraled right after that. Well, if you're expecting Myles Garrett to be this impact player defensively, Kyle Shanahan showed you exactly what you need to do. Yeah, you have Trent Williams, but one of the best offensive linemen of all time, but keep chipping them. Make sure they get the ball out in 3 seconds or less. You know what I mean? Just get short passes, get your guys out in the flat. There was a masterclass play calling, planning offensively. For Kyle Shanahan and the 49ers. And a great, like I said, Brock Purdy, MVP pick. Great execution
2: three
1: from
2: touchdowns,
1: Brock.
2: Yeah.
1: Yeah, I mean, except for that one where and George Kittle called him out for it. Quadruple coverage. But yeah, I don't quite understand what the Rams are going to be able to do to kind of stop the bleeding here. Having the Giants might help, but.
2: Listen, I mean, I'm going to say, as a Giants fan, I'm going to say we like to think the Giants are going to be better this year. I mean,
1: better to beat the Super Bowl favorites?
2: I don't know about that, but
1: sure.
2: But maybe a as you say a team coming from an international game that maybe kind of got rattled by that. Maybe there's a chance. But that being said, I'm not betting against the Rams organization, McVay,
1: mm-hmm.
2: Stafford. Myles Garrett, the all-star secondary that they bought this year. I'm not betting against this team. It's one game in a unique situation
1: yep.
2: that they were supposedly doing their homework on, but I think they overthought that or something.
1: Underthought it sounds like, but yeah, but
2: well, they supposedly were sending people over there for the past year or two once they like to and measuring their metrics to get an idea of what to do, and this is what they thought was the best plan.
1: Well, I would say they've learned from it. Well, we'll say we won't know until like 2-3 weeks from now if it kind of shows that they've been lagging. You know, same thing with San Francisco. Like, yeah, they got the win, but at what cost? You know, we'll see. At this point, I don't care. You know, it's done. Both teams are back stateside. Yeah, yeah. It's a divisional win. And it's on to the next week against the Dolphins for the 49ers and on to the Giants for the Rams.
2: Mm-hmm.
1: Seahawks got the win. Mm-hmm. It was just as exciting as the Super Bowl was. that terrible game.
2: Defense.
1: Did not watch more than like the first quarter and a half. And I was like, all right, I'm going to bed. I'll see you later. Stinks that AJ Brown went down.
2: Yes.
1: From a fantasy perspective for me.
2: Oh, you do have him in the league?
1: Mm-hmm. I also have Deshaun Stribling in the league. Which
2: I know you do have him in every league you have.
1: No, I wasn't able to get him in some, but
2: okay.
1: So that's
2: yes.
1: Obviously a dent to my wide receiver core, but I went heavy on receiver, so I should be okay.
2: It's always easy to find a receiver, but AJ Brown's a little tough to replace. Sure. Stribling, sure, you should be able to replace. But.
1: What I was saying before the season about, what the heck's his name? Drake May.
2: Oh, jeez.
1: Don't tell me you are victory laughing this league. I said I was not confident in another year of him putting that together, and he looked lost against a very good Seattle defense. Admittedly, I'll give you that. But like, I'm sorry, nothing impressed me about Drake May this past Wednesday. Three interceptions.
2: Yeah, it was not impressive. It's nor were the Rams impressive.
1: Times.
2: But I you have to, this is a 17 game season.
1: Sure.
2: This is what I mean. One, every game's important, but this is one game. I feel
1: like you're out here just like carrying the torch of the Patriots, and I'm just raining all over it. You picked the Patriots to win that Super Bowl. I have it on video.
2: Yes, I did.
1: So I don't know if they're just closet Patriots fans over here, or maybe they're just bending the knee because the Giants have beaten them the Super Bowl a couple times. I think it's more what it is.
2: Well, we did. I must say, we did want Drake May when he came time to draft him.
1: You got Jackson Dart.
2: Thanks, DeVito. Tommy DeVito.
1: You got Jackson Dart now, and
2: we're happy with Jackson Dart. He's
1: so far.
2: Good.
1: So far.
2: Yeah. I mean, we'll see what happens with a new coach and terrible offensive coordinator.
1: All right. Before we hit the break,
2: yes.
1: You're New York Giants.
2: Yes.
1: Primetime game on Sunday.
2: Yes. And then primetime game on Monday the next week.
1: Yeah.
2: Because we don't totally deserve that.
1: I'm sorry. Grab New York early in the year.
2: Yes.
1: Grab those nationally broadcast games. True. While they're, you know, not under 500.
2: Right.
1: And I don't know. Maybe they push for 500 this year.
2: I think they should.
1: All right. So a game against the Cowboys. The spread is 3, I believe I saw.
2: Okay.
1: 2.5, depending on where you're seeing it.
2: Okay.
1: Taking the points.
2: Of course I'm taking the points.
1: It's just a blind fan.
2: This is a blind fan pick. I admit, this is totally blind fan pick.
1: So objectively, though, I know.
2: Objectively.
1: Going back. No, I'm not even talking about the spread. Objectively, I think you can admit the Dallas offense is going to be a little harder to stop. I will say the loss of Tyler Smith is going to be something is going to be something you got to watch for the next few weeks as he's on IR. One of the best guards in the entire league.
2: Sure.
1: But you know, same thing with Dak. I think he could be one of those guys. Just if you need to worry about pass protection, he can get the ball out quickly. He's got two very good wide receivers
2: And a good tight end.
1: And a good tight end, Jake Ferguson. I mean, a lot of people, including Tom, I think were on the Cowboys in his preseason pick as the winners of the division. Are you as high on the Cowboys this year, objectively? Objectively, James. Objectively.
2: They definitely, the most important thing they did was they made good strides to get good players on defense. They definitely got better on defense, and that was definitely their weak spot. I still find it hard to go against the Eagles.
1: So here's my problem. I haven't seen enough offensively to be convinced.
2: Okay.
1: I know it's only the preseason. But I'm going to need to see a lot more from guys like Dontavian Wicks, Mekhi Lemon. Can Dallas Goedert continue to do what he's done at the tight end position for the past couple of years? Now, this is a team that's only signing him to 1-year deal. So in the back of their minds, like, I don't know if they're even convinced that Dallas Goedert, you know, you get Eli Stowers in the draft this year. So you have a contingency plan.
2: Well, that he's not really a contingency plan.
1: Well, it's Johnny Munt, I believe, is second on the
2: Calcaterra, I think is
1: Calcaterra there?
2: Yeah. But Sowers is not looking good right now. He's also injured. He's very much a long-term prospect. And I think it's going to hit, but it's a long-term prospect. It's not really a lot of expectation for this year from Sowers.
1: To me, if the Eagles are successful, it's going to be through the running game.
2: Yes.
1: A combination of Barkley and Bigsby.
2: Yep.
1: And then let's lean on the defense.
2: Yeah, the defense is really good. You have Devonta Smith, who I know everyone just looks at his frame, looks at him as the Robin to the AJ Brown's Batman. This guy's Batman. Okay, let's just say it. He is a number one wide receiver.
1: I know Keith Grohler's hoping for that.
2: He certainly is.
1: He's got Devontae. He had like three Eagles in the fantasy draft.
2: Yes, he does have to prove it, but he has given us every reason to believe he is a number one receiver. Okay, you have. Yeah, Mekhi Lemon is going to be a stud in the league. How quickly this year, I don't know, but he's going to be.
1: Yeah, I'm more confident in like Hollywood Brown or like Elijah Moore coming in earlier on in the season is what I'm saying.
2: I suppose, but they're nice depth pieces. They're not real guys I want to rely on. Dontavian Wicks, he didn't pan out in Green Bay because he drops the ball. He doesn't catch the ball very well. And I guess there's other reasons as well, but he's supposedly loaded with talent. Would it surprise you if the Eagles found a way to unlock this guy? Would it really surprise you? And they already signed him to a 1 year extension after this year. So they got him for 2 years.
1: I need to see it. It has less to do with Dontavian Wicks and more to do from Jalen Hurts.
2: Sure. Okay.
1: I need to see it from Jalen too.
2: Yeah, there's definitely a lot more on Jalen's shoulders. And if you've, and that could be a bad thing or it could be a good thing. We're still not sure. Another new OC. What do you know? We'll see. But I can't go to the Cowboys when they shoot themselves in the foot all the time. And you have the Eagles as perennial favorites and whatnot. I'm not ready to anoint the Cowboys in that position.
1: That's a fair counterpoint. Listen, through the running game, you still have an amazing offensive line. I think the Eagles will be okay offensively. And then that you mentioned that defense. It's going to be, got to lean into them a little bit more too.
2: Sure.
1: 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This is Around the Valley. I'm Mike Raymond. He's James Maynard. We're going to wrap things up next here on Fox Sports Radio.
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1: Welcome back to Around the Valley here on Fox Sports Radio. I'm Mike Raymond, James Maynard to my left. 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We got some high school football talk to start the show out with our friend Corky Blake. He's a freelance journalist, but primarily with LehighValleyLive.com. He was over at Nazareth and Central last night. We were over at Cottingham as Easton hosted Parkland. Big win for the Trojans on the road. We're not out on location next week. It's only a short show, and I believe we're going to be at a golf course next week, next Friday. I actually won't be there. It'll be Connor Brown. Excited to see as the high school football season rolls along here as to what games and what teams are going to be the highlights down the stretch here. 30% done.
2: Wow, already?
1: 30% done, yeah. Week 3, only 10 weeks.
2: Wow.
1: Easy math. we had coverage of the Penn State Coaches Show just before the start of this program. Mm-hmm. Lehigh football comes your way at 1 o'clock, and the Iron Pigs taking on Worcester at 6:05. Both play-by-play games you can hear right here on Fox Sports Radio. NFL triple header to start things off tomorrow. Cincinnati hosting Tampa, the Vikings hosting the Packers, and the nightcap will be the Giants Radio Network's coverage of the Giants and the Cowboys. We'll also bring you Monday Night Football as the Broncos go to Kansas City. And, of course, Iron Pigs on the road against Syracuse next week, and a little minor league baseball to finish out the season. And another season of Iron Pigs baseball in the books.
2: Yes.
1: Yeah. All right, James, back to the NFL real quick. I know you had come in loaded for bear, ready to go at me with a Buffalo Bills conversation. You heard my Bills pick as a Super Bowl champion. You're like, I'm going to bat that right down. Go ahead, James.
2: Well, I all week I've heard everyone talking about, and you in particular, I know, mentioned it. I think even Tom mentioned these two teams. I'm not getting. And it's the Bills and the Ravens, and I think one you could convince me on.
1: Because I did convince you before the show, didn't I?
2: And one you can't.
1: Yep.
2: So
1: go ahead.
2: Let's do the easy one. Let's do the Bills. Why am I supposed to believe in the Bills?
1: So I think early on in the season, I think there's going to be some growing pains for the Bills. So one of Tom's picks, and it was almost one of my picks yesterday, was the Texans getting a point and a half at home against Buffalo. I can see that happening. I can definitely see that happening. New head coach and obviously a guy who's been around this program for a while, Joe Brady. So I want to see what he can do now that he has a fantastic weapon on offense with DJ Moore.
2: Okay.
1: Nowhere on that roster for the past 3 years have they had a wide receiver to the same caliber as DJ Moore.
2: Sure.
1: There's a couple tight ends you could probably say were more productive a couple years ago.
2: Sure.
1: But not like DJ Moore. I think that opens up an element in the passing game for Josh Allen where it's less of him having to scramble and keep plays alive and run the ball with his large frame and more of him cocking back and throwing the ball back down the field to DJ Moore.
2: Sure.
1: I think that's going to be the bigger difference. Defensively, I want to see what they're able to do. I know that's another new defensive coordinator with the staff changeover.
2: Jim Leonard. Coming from Denver.
1: So
2: I'll say that's a positive.
1: That is a positive.
2: I'd like to think at least.
1: You know, personnel-wise, I'm not sure if he's going to have the same, you know, players like he had. Like, you're not going to have Nick Bonito. You know, what are you looking on this? Like Bradley Chubb.
2: Chubb's a good addition.
1: Yeah. Ed Oliver when he's healthy.
2: Sure. Assuming Chubb and Moore are good additions. No doubt. Otherwise, I don't think they've really improved the roster.
1: Sure.
2: Moore obviously being a big one. My counterpoint is this. Moore, great. Chubb, good. McDermott. I don't think that's getting spoken about enough.
1: You're a McDermott fan?
2: Well, I'll say this. They've been a 10-win team or better for the past 6 or 7 seasons. And yes, we can attribute a lot of that to Josh Allen. But you got to attribute that to the coach. That's 7 seasons, whatever it was, of being a 10-plus win team. 6-7. McDermott deserves a lot of credit for that. His background is defense. One of this team's weakness has been defense.
1: Sure. So you're saying they're going to take a step forward then, right?
2: Well, my concern is they're going to take a step back, like even further.
1: Okay.
2: I would like to assume he may have got them to this level of mediocrity. And what's going to happen if he's gone? Like, I
1: think a fresh start is always a positive thing. I still think it's going to be a couple weeks before it hits the full stride.
2: And there are times when, yes, maybe keeping the assistant coach, look at Tampa Bay, they may have wanted to keep Liam Cohen instead of letting him go.
1: Yeah.
2: And promote him to coach. But you promote your OC to coach. There's no guarantee of success there. When it comes to the coaching, I don't know. But I see the point. They won by 3 in the first round of the playoffs against the Jaguars. They lost by 3 against Denver in the second game last year. DJ Moore might be enough of a difference there to kind of get them over the top. I can see that.
1: All right, real quick.
2: Yes.
1: I don't think we're gonna have enough time to talk about the Ravens, but
2: right.
1: if you want to continue to tell me down the stretch and remind me that the Ravens are overhyped, then by all means, go ahead.
2: Okay.
1: I want to get your thoughts on the record here.
2: Go ahead.
1: This week. Bucks-Bengals.
2: Oh, who's home?
1: Bengals. Laying 3.5.
2: Just
1: give me your
2: I
1: winner.
2: I like where the Bengals are right now.
1: All right, so Bengals.
2: Better.
1: No spread. Just give me the winner. Lions-Saints.
2: Lions.
1: Titans-Jets.
2: Titans.
1: I must take the Jets and the points.
2: Okay. How much is the points?
1: It was 3. Now it's on like 1.5.
2: Wow.
1: Yeah. Well, I think people were smart grabbing it early. Colts Ravens. A healthy Colts team.
2: Where is it? Going to go with
1: Indy.
2: That. No, Indy.
1: All right. Steelers Falcons.
2: Steelers.
1: Without Tua.
2: It's easy Steelers.
1: All right. Panthers Bears. In
2: Bears.
1: Carolina. All right. Jags Browns. Jags. Bills Texans.
2: I'm going to say the Bills.
1: You're going to say the Bills. Okay. Yeah. Dolphins at the Raiders.
2: The other team, Raiders.
1: Barely, without Brock Bowers.
2: Yes.
1: Vikings hosting the Packers.
2: Vikings.
1: Eagles hosting the Commanders.
2: Eagles.
1: Chargers going to L.A. facing the Chargers.
2: Chargers playing the Chargers?
1: Cardinals playing the Chargers.
2: Chargers.
1: Two C teams. We already know you were already picking the Giants.
2: Yes, so we're going to pick the Giants.
1: What do you think of the Chiefs Broncos on Monday night?
2: Broncos.
1: Good.
2: Who the left tackle is?
1: What's that?
2: You know who the left tackle is for the Chiefs?
1: No.
2: An undrafted free agent.
1: Oh, is it?
2: Anyone who has Mahomes on the fantasy team better watch out.
1: Josh Simmons, I thought he was the tackle.
2: He's injured for the week, I understand.
1: All right. Good to know. I want to thank Corky Blake for joining us early on in the show. Go out to our podcast and catch that interview. We want to thank James Maynard here in studio. 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
27: The march to Los Angeles has already begun. 18 weeks and 270 more regular season games to go, as the journey to the Lombardi Trophy begins with a single step. Well, actually two. The defending champs have already survived a first test, and one of the season's favorites has already been humbled. We're going to take a look back at the season openers in Seattle and Melbourne, Australia. We'll also be joined by new Dallas linebacker Rashawn Gary. Check out what's happening around the league with Sports Illustrated's Albert Breer. And remember back to 25 years ago, when a terrorist attack stopped the nation and the game in its tracks. And it all starts right now. Welcome back. Today, everyone still has a chance. As we navigate week one, each team, whether perennial favorites or teams that have spent years on the outside looking in, has the knowledge that the NFL constantly evolves. You know, for the last 36 years, each season has brought at least four new playoff teams from the season before. Last year, it was six, including the two teams that met in the Super Bowl. One team that would love to make that claim this year is the New York Giants. They kick off Sunday Night Football here on Westwood One against their longtime nemesis, the Dallas Cowboys, also hoping to jump back into the tournament. Big Blue has a new look and a Super Bowl-winning coach in John Harbaugh, who sounds more than ready to get started.
28: It feels like it's taken forever to get here, and it feels like it happened just like that at the same time. And I don't know how that works. Time is a crazy, amazing thing.

0: back at one of the practices, and every coach was freaking out, but I was like, that's kind of, I'm glad. I guess someone hit me and I didn't just crumble, you know, and so stuff like that. Stuff like that's good for me, and so now it's about going out there and playing the game, and so I'm excited for it.
1: Tampa Bay was another team that saw a streak of divisional titles broken last year as Baker Mayfield and company missed the playoffs for the first time in 5 years. But that didn't stop the Bucs from giving Mayfield a 3-year deal and the richest contract in franchise history, which Baker learned about while watching the 20th anniversary release of the movie Cars with his teammates and their kids.
2: For me, it's not about just taking time to enjoy that. It's realizing that I have an unbelievable opportunity to continue to lead this building. And for me, that's working even harder and trying to push this group even harder. I don't think there's been a moment where I'm like, okay, I've made it. For me, it's not like that, or I probably should retire. There's still a lot of hunger, a lot of drive, and I need to continue that way.
1: One game that has the look of a playoff preview in week one is the Buffalo Bills visiting the Houston Texans. Both teams won 12 games last year before being bounced out in the postseason in the divisional round. The Texans' Will Anderson sounds like he's seeing bigger things ahead as these two teams get set to meet on Sunday in Houston.
3: We already said, like, this is an AFC championship matchup. Two really good teams. We have a ton of respect for them. Josh Allen leading the way. Really great offensive line. James Cook, man, the best running back in the league. One of the best running backs in the league. So, it's going to be a great matchup for us. But the type of atmosphere that I'm feeling like is going to be on Sunday is going to be that AFC championship type feel. Like I said, two really great teams battling out. There's been battling these last 2 years since I've been here. It's going to be a good matchup for us.
1: Of course, the season has already kicked off with a Super Bowl rematch on opening night for just the third time in history, and an evening that turned out to be much more compelling than the night in Santa Clara back in February. For a recap, here's Hall of Famer Kurt Warner and Kevin Harlan. Kev?
4: Hey, Scott, thanks so much. What a game in Seattle on the opening night of the season. Kurt Warner, a 10-0 lead by New England. Everything went right. Halftime arrived, then left in the second half, controlled by the Seahawks without Sam Darnold, and they win it 13-10.
5: Yeah, Seattle loses their quarterback on the first drive. A lot of rust by this Seattle team coming out of the blocks, but they seem to really hit their stride, especially defensively in the second half, turning over Drake May three times. I thought it was the opposite for New England. Thought they started sharp. I thought they were efficient. They weren't making any mistakes. Drake May was careful with the football, got them that 10-0 lead, and then second half, specifically the fourth quarter, now Drake May starts putting the ball in harm's way over and over and over again, and then finishing up with just the decision that leaves you scratching your head in a situation where you've got 3 points on the board that you can tie this thing up, and he just lays a ball up in the end zone. Josh Jobe stealing it to finish the game and get the Seahawks, the champs, their first win of the season. And so we'll see how this carries over, being the fourth quarter was bad for the Patriots. Can they shake that off as they move into week number two? And then the Seahawks. No Sam Darnold. We don't know what the future is there, but Drew Lock making a few plays down the stretch to get them that win.
4: A disheartening loss for the Patriots. The second half, the three interceptions. The defense of Seattle really took aim at quarterback Drake May. But you mentioned Drew Lock right there. He's an 8-year veteran. He's played for a handful of teams. Coming in the second series and never blinked.
5: He didn't. He made some huge plays for them. Specifically the 4th-and-1, all-out pressure, hits JSN for the big touchdown, which really changed the momentum to Seattle's side. Now, the question has always been, can he consistently play the quarterback position? Now, this team is built to run the football, play great defense, and allow the quarterback to be a complementary piece. If they have to play with Drew Lock for a period of time, can he be that complementary piece without making the mistakes? Because this team, I believe, is good enough with the players they have around Drew Lock to still win football games. How far they can go, not really sure, but I believe they can win football games if Sam Darnold can come back at some point this season.
4: So Scott, in the rematch of Super Bowl 60 in Seattle on Wednesday night in the Pacific Northwest, the defending champions came back from a 10-0 lead deficit and scored 13 unanswered to win it 13-10 over their opponent in Super Bowl 60, the New England Patriots, as we send it back to you in our studios.
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0: For game two on the season's schedule, a trip across the world. The NFL planted its flag into the soil of an eighth international venue on Thursday night when the 49ers and Rams met in a key division battle in week one. Ryan Racky and Hall of Famer Isaac Bruce were on the call. They have the recap.
1: Scott, the San Francisco 49ers dominated the LA Rams in Australia. And Isaac, I don't think it was a surprise to anybody the 49ers won the game.
2: Right.
1: The way they did it, though, really running the ball down the Rams' throat and taking the air completely out of the Rams was unexpected and impressive.
2: You know, it was eerily similar to the first matchup between these two teams last year. The 49ers won the time of possession. They took the ball away from the Rams. And it's pretty much what we saw here today. So the 49ers just dominated the game from a play-calling standpoint, physicality standpoint, and putting points on the board, obviously. So I can expect a lot of great things from the 49ers this year. I think the Rams will go back to the drawing board and make sure they tighten up that running game, that run defense, and try to look forward to getting their first win next week.
1: You can see why the 49ers are so optimistic with all these guys back and healthy. Now, they did suffer some injuries in this game. Dejon Stribling left early, did not return. He's somebody they were hoping for a lot from. But, boy, you see Kittle back on the field and healthy. You see Christian McCaffrey out there looking good, Brock Purdy looking good. Fred Warner on the defensive side of the ball. I know you love him anyway, but he was really impressive coming back.
2: Well, the 49ers put a lot of resources into their defense, and guys like Warner, guys like Bosa, to have them back on the field, calling their plays, making sure guys are lined up, and playing at a Pro Bowl, all-pro level, you know, it incites their other teammates to do the same. So just having those guys back in the fold, it bodes well for the 49ers, what they like to do defensively. They like to get after you. They like to they like to hit you. They like to be physical with you and like to get multiple hats on the football, and they did just that today versus the Rams.
1: Rams are certainly going to take a lot of flack for their travel plans and coming down here. There's going to be a lot of people saying, we told you it wasn't going to work, and it didn't work. A lot of football left to be played for the Rams. What's your outlook for them going forward? What do you want to see from L.A.?
2: I'm sure they're going to shore it up defensively. I mean, most times a lot of people say no one's coming to save you, but there is a guy that was missing today in number 99. So that guy's going to be back. And at the same time, I feel like these guys can get it back together. They can get back on their home turf back in L.A., fix things up. And it won't be long before this offense explodes like we know it can explode. Sean McVay will not stand for just scoring 7 points a game when he's used to scoring 30 a game. So I can look forward to this offense coming back and being who they are, and the team as a whole winning a lot of football games this year.
1: There's nobody else around the league that says we've got an 8-time All-Pro waiting to jump back in. Aaron Donald will be back for the Rams, but for week one, all about the 49ers. A 27-7 win at the Melbourne Cricket Ground. Let's send it back to Scott Graham now in the studio.
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0: 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You know, Roger Goodell has been the commissioner of the National Football League since 2006. And over those 20 years, a common theme of the league's exponential growth has been international expansion. With games this season in 7 different international cities on 4 continents, the league is being seen by more fans in more places than ever before. As preparations started for Thursday night's first ever game in Australia, our own Ryan Racky caught up with the commissioner for a sit-down chat.
1: Scott, thanks very much. Commissioner, welcome to Melbourne. It's certainly exciting to be here for the first ever game in Australia. I know you've been to so many of these international games. Give us your early thoughts on what you've seen from the fans and their response to being here down under.
19: You know, it's been incredible. This country in general just has incredible sports fans. They just they love sport. They love to play it. They love to watch it. They love to be a part of it. And I think you see that passion. And they have a deep understanding for sports. They like the competitiveness of it. And I think our fan base here has grown very quickly in the last couple of years. And hopefully this will move it to another level.
1: This is the eighth different country outside the U.S. that has hosted an NFL regular season game. Why is the international footprint so important for the league?
19: I think it's all about growth. You know, I think, you know, we obviously don't think we're finished growing in the United States, but the biggest growth opportunity is clearly the rest of the world. And I think, you know, to be a global sport puts us in a different position, and it's something that we think we can become. And we believe in our game, and the fan reaction we're getting would verify that ultimately. And so I think in some ways we're responding to that interest, but in other ways we're trying to accelerate that growth.
1: All right, this is game number two of the 2026 season, an exciting opener between the Patriots and the Seahawks yesterday. As we begin a new season for the NFL, what are the headlines for Roger Goodell? What are the things you're looking at as we begin this 26 campaign?
19: Well, you know, it's the things you don't expect that, you know, make the season ultimately. You know, those unexpected, you know, performances by individuals, by teams. We're really proud of the competitiveness of the league and the fact that teams that maybe didn't make the playoffs last year are going to be in the playoffs. Mm-hmm. And I think we've seen that every year. So everybody starts with that hope. And I think that's great for the league and great for our fan base and great for our partners. And so I don't know which way it'll go, but that's actually the fun of it for me. As a fan, you love seeing that. And we work so hard in the offseason to reevaluate our everything from policies to rules to make the changes. On the field, we'll see some of the tweaks we've made and see if they produce some of the results we're looking. But ultimately, it's about keeping the game strong, make sure that we continue to have the great access for our fans on a global basis. And I think we're going to see that.
1: All right, one of the headlines we've seen recently, media reports would suggest that you're going to stick around in your role for a few more years. What is it that keeps you coming back and wanting to do this job?
19: That's a really good question. I love it. I really, truly believe in the NFL and the impact that it has on people, on communities. And I think we have a lot more to do. You know, whether it's the international growth, whether it's continuing to develop our partnership with the players and trying to figure out what else we can do that continues to grow this game together. Our media partners that are so valuable to us and provide access for our fans. All of that is just makes you feel very optimistic about the future. So we have a lot to do. I'm proud to be part of it for a few more years at least, and that'll be the fun part.
1: Well, Commissioner, certainly great to get a chance to visit with you. It's great to be here for a historic game. We appreciate a few minutes. Thanks very much.
19: Thank you. It's great to be here, and it's just perfect. So.
1: NFL Commissioner Roger Goodell. Scott, we'll send it back to you in the studio.
0: Okay, thanks, Ryan. Of note here is what the commissioner told me during our conversation in February at Super Bowl 60, that a world where the NFL could have teams or even divisions based in international cities is certainly still on the table for the future. To that end, let's find out what's happening around the NFL. We're welcoming in the newest contributor to our NFL Insider family, Sports Illustrated's Albert Breer. Welcome to the party.
20: Well, thanks for having me, Scott. I'm excited about the season ahead.
0: I'll tell you what, we're talking about the international expansion stuff, and you've been talking about it. It doesn't appear that we are done with new countries, new venues, new places where the NFL might be playing in the future.
20: Yeah, I think the first thing you want to look at is the plan for just the broader international outreach. And so, part of why they've tried to get to 18 games is to add more inventory. So you're taking less home games away from teams to go international. And the goal has been to get to 16 regular season games outside of the United States. And, you know, obviously if you're at 18, if you're at 18 regular season games per team, then you've got more flexibility to do that. And, you know, then it'd be like, okay, like, well, what countries are next? There will be some movement within the countries that they're already in. And we've seen that in Germany. You know, we've seen that, you know, I think we'll at some point see that, you know, in the UK. They obviously went to Dublin, which is just outside of that. I think we'll see that in Australia. Then there's new countries. And, you know, I think Japan is certainly on the NFL's radar. Tokyo might be next. And Australia, you know, Melbourne isn't just a test case for Sydney and other cities in Australia because of the logistics. It's also a test case for places like Tokyo. And then elsewhere in Europe, you know, and I think elsewhere in Europe would include places like Italy. There are a couple of cities that would be, I think, on the table there. And then I think one of the other frontiers that hasn't been tapped into yet, that's a little thornier for a million different reasons, is the Middle East. You know, and the countries over there like Saudi Arabia have already expressed interest in hosting NFL games. How comfortable is the NFL with going over there? We've already seen the NBA go to Abu Dhabi. So that would be another frontier they'd be looking at. As for the idea of putting teams over there, that was their goal. You know, when they started the international series in London in 2007, it was, okay, can we get a team over there within 15 years? Obviously, that clock's already run out. Believe it or not, the idea was they'd have advances in air travel by now. Some of those things haven't happened. It's still really difficult logistically to pull off. I think they do feel like from a growth standpoint, they're right where they need to be to put a team over there. It's just when the logistics going to cooperate.
0: All right. So the test run in Melbourne went very well in terms of the NFL, in terms of crowd enjoyment of the game. Maybe not so much if you're the LA Rams and the way that game turned out for them. But I got to tell you something. Aside from that, and I think people are a little bit shocked about how flat the Rams looked on Thursday Night Football, but the Niners, back healthy again, looked like they were firing on all cylinders.
20: Yeah, and it's going to be interesting too, Scott, just as an aside to the logistics part of that. Like, you know, the Rams, part of their focus here was not having to reacclimate. So it's going to be really interesting also to see what these teams look like in week two, you know, and who this might have a bigger effect on in week two. Because the Rams, at least on paper, would have, you know, an easier reacclimation to playing in the States. I'm with you. The Niners look like a Kyle Shanahan Niners team. And, you know, I think in so many ways you saw a lot of their best players playing well. Nick Bosa made plays. George Kittle made plays. Christian McCaffrey made plays. Brock Purdy was super efficient out there. We saw Fred Warner cause two fumbles. And that's great news, you know, because I think the biggest knock about where the Niners are from a roster standpoint right now relates to their age. And so that a lot of those older players are there and the best players still on the field in a game that could have huge implications down the line, I think's really, really big for the Niners. Now, what does that look like in November and December? We're going to have to wait to see. And on the flip side of it, if there's one concern I come out of this with, and it's not Matthew Stafford, I think Stafford's going to be fine on the Rams end of it, it'd be the run defense. They allowed 174 yards rushing. I said this looked very much like a Kyle Shanahan game, a Kyle Shanahan team coming at the Rams. Well, that 174 yards rushing, based on how much they've invested in their front, that was more than they allowed in 18 to 20 games last year, if you include the playoffs. So that's definitely something that I know, you know, Sean McVay, Chris Shula, and their staff are going to be looking at coming back.
0: Now, the opening game, saw Seattle, a team from their division, survive even in a difficult situation of losing their quarterback. And New England really struggled. They ended up losing more than just the ball game.
20: Yeah, and so I think, you know, you saw some, I'd say, young quarterback plays from Drake May with the three interceptions. You know, if I had to kind of assign what the issue was on those, based on some of the conversations I've had, I'd say, you know, the first mistake for Drake was a physical one, and just missing Romeo Doubs, threw that ball too far inside and allowed the deflection, which Nehemiah Pritchett was able to cash in with the pick. I think the second one was mental. And you saw that with the way Julian Love, you know, was able to get a jump on that ball. And then the third one was both. You know, you're throwing into a crowd in the end zone. Not great situational awareness when you can have a field goal on the next play to tie it and send it to overtime. And he physically didn't get the ball there. So they think they're going to be able to clean that stuff up, but you know, it is something to look at for sure. And it's easy to tie that to some of the turnover issues that he had when he played stronger defenses in the playoffs in those four playoff games against the Chargers, the Texans, the Broncos, and the Seahawks. You mentioned there was a cost there for the Patriots, and that's obvious with A.J. Brown. You know, bad luck, I would say. You know, A.J. Brown's another one where you look at his, you know, his injury history, and there was some concern in that in trading for him, and teams that had talked to the Eagles about it. This was more of, I think, a freak type of thing, the way that Pritchett's knee went into Brown's ankle. But this is, you know, a tricky injury, a high ankle sprain. So they put him on injured reserve today. He'll be out for the next 4 weeks. And the first game back for him, at least the first game he'd be eligible to come back, is October 18th against the Jets. What complicates that is they play the Bears 4 days later. So could that delay his return? You know, we'll see. And then, of course, the Seahawks had an injury too. Well, you know, I think Sam Darnold coming back off the hip, it might take a little time here. The way I heard that characterized is a 3 to 6 week injury. You know, we'll see if he could beat that. They certainly dodged a bullet. Could have been way worse, you know, with the hip injury and him having to go to the hospital, have the CT scan done. But it does look like it's going to be Drew Lock for at least a week or two.
0: We're going to talk about other injured quarterbacks in week one. You got to wonder if Kevin Stefanski wakes up in the morning and says, am I going to catch a break anywhere? Because Tua Tagovailoa begins the season as his starting quarterback, and yet here in week one, he will not.
20: Yeah, and so I believe it was an oblique injury that he suffered in practice on Thursday. That's a tough one for a quarterback. That's, you know, what Darnold had in the playoffs. And so they've ruled him out for the game against the Steelers. And you do wonder what this is going to mean going forward. Now, Cooper Rush is the backup. And part of the reason why they went with Tua, I mean, the main reason they went with Tua was Michael Penix just wasn't ready yet. He was cleared for 11-on-11 on August 22nd, and they've worked hard to ramp him up. But this is a new offense for him, new offensive coordinator, new head coach, new system. So, you know, Tua is in the process of learning, or Michael Penix is in the process of learning all of that. And Tua's had the spring and the summer to get himself ready to play. And that was why it just made sense for the time being to go with Tua. Tua didn't beat out Michael Penix. Penix just wasn't ready to run the offense at a level that they wanted him to be at. And, you know, there's also the thing where you want your quarterback to be able to go out there and build some confidence and then maintain it because he knows what he's doing. And so they wanted to give Penix a little bit more time. And I think now, Scott, you got to ask the question, like, you know, is Tua ever going to get another shot? You know, because if this goes Cooper Rush in week one to Penix in week two, if this goes Cooper Rush the first 2 weeks to Penix in week three, you know, I don't know where the opening would be for Tua to get the job back based on how he performed over the summer. So it's certainly a lot of complications to this one. I do think the new Falcons brass wants to get a good long look at Michael Penix. And, you know, once Penix is in there, it may be tough to get him out of the lineup.
0: All right, so same division, same position. I said earlier that Baker Mayfield signed a 3-year deal. It's actually more than that, and Tampa Bay is all in on Baker Mayfield moving forward.
20: It's a 3-year extension, so it's a 4-year deal. And, I always say to people, like, these aren't really extensions. You know, they're seen that way because that's the best way to calculate the new money on the deal. But it is a brand new 4-year deal. And, you know, so, you know, this really kind of, I would say, came up over the course of the last week plus. Last Wednesday or Thursday, the team had reached out. And really, it was Baker, not the team, closing the door on doing a deal when they got to the start of training camp. The Buccaneers have done a ton of deals in camp over the last few years. Tristan Wirfs, Luke Gadecki, Zion McCollum. This year they did Vita Vey in the middle of camp. So this has been sort of their standard operating procedure, which is part of why Baker Mayfield tried to draw on the line of sand because he wanted done before then. But the Bucs had always kind of left open the idea, like, we could revisit this. And so, you know, they felt like we weren't all that far apart back in July, and they were able to get together. And I think the key was that magic number, $55 million per year, did exist based on the value of the franchise tag, which probably be around $50 million in 2027. So for two tags would cost about $110 divided by two is 55. So then you have your average. And that's what they were working off of. And, you know, I think it's a fair deal when you look at it, 50 this year, 50 next year. 50 in 2028 and then $55 million in 2029, which, you know, again, folds in the existing year. You know, one of the things for Baker was he wanted to know he's the guy, right? And so they added an extra year and upped the guarantees from where they had been before. They had been talking about a 2-year extension before. So this, you know, puts Baker in a position where he is the team's franchise quarterback for the foreseeable future. And, you know, that's really, again, what he's wanted. He moved his family to Tampa a couple years ago, and that was sort of the first signal, like, that he wanted to be there for the long haul, and that's how he viewed himself. And clearly, with this contract, the Buccaneers see him that way, too.
0: Come a long way from taking out the garbage cans and running a book club at the stadium in Cleveland. Albert, really enjoyed so much chatting with you. It's great to have you aboard on the team. We'll talk to you again next week.
20: Absolutely. Good to be aboard, Scott. I appreciate it.
0: When the Dallas Cowboys kick off their season on Sunday Night Football here on Westwood One, the team hopes their defensive unit will be a strength. Last year, it was anything but, giving up more points and passing yards than any team in the league. New defensive coordinator Christian Parker is trying to change all that, and a pair of new edge rushers are hoping to help bring the pressure. Von Miller may be in the twilight of his Hall of Fame career, but Rashawn Gary is hoping to recapture the swagger that made him a Pro Bowler 2 seasons ago. The former number one pick has played his entire career in Green Bay, and when we talked this week, he told me the circumstances surrounding his trade to Dallas in March were a bit strange indeed.
2: It was crazy. I just got done working out. I'm enjoying my day. I'm thinking I'm with my girlfriend or something. Like, we're about to go to the movie or something. And then all of a sudden, all my teammates, you know, in Green Bay, start texting me like, oh, I'm going to miss you. I'm like, well, damn, like, what they know that I don't know. You feel me? So I try to, stay off of social media, you know, especially in the offseason, you know, especially during the season. But, you know, I hop back on there, and then I'm like, oh, what the? Called my agent right away. My agent told me, he said, put my phone on do not disturb, put it away. He said, if I need to get to you, then I'm going to contact your mother, and then I'm going to let you know when everything is good. But that happened, and then I don't know what that has sparked. And then, a couple hours later, I'm a Dallas Cowboy. So it was crazy.
0: When you get an opportunity like this, and, you know, you had been a Packer for your entire NFL career, that idea of getting that new start, new team, I'm going to guess a player like you, especially one who likes to attack things the way you do, that had to be like a shot in the arm, didn't it?
2: I guess you could say that, but I didn't look at it as such. I looked at it as, you know, bittersweet. Green Bay drafted me, gave me opportunity to, you know, live a childhood dream. I played my butt off, my tail off, all 7 seasons. They understand I was a big part of the locker room, big part of the culture. But being able to have an experience and the opportunity to, you know, leave my legacy, you know, being a Dallas Cowboy, man, I can't, be happier just in terms of, you know, being able to, you know, because who knows in a situation like that, you know, you go to teams where, you know, they're not competing for much, things like that. So however the cards laid, I'm happy that I was able to, you know, go to a contributor, a team that's competing for something and, you know, wants to win and has the pieces to do so. And just a couple pieces away of, you know, holding up a Lombardi trophy in our mind, things like that. But I wasn't, you know, really too sad, you know, of course, bittersweet in terms of, you know, closing the chapter. At Green Bay allowed me to start, but, you know, also just exciting, to be on, you know, better part of things in Dallas.
0: A lot of people have watched the Dallas Cowboys from the outside for years. You did too. Anything about getting there that surprised you? Is it different from what we all imagine that being a Dallas Cowboy is like?
2: Yeah, it's crazy. Some people, so it just depends on, you know, the type of person you are, but just the organization, and I'm a history junkie, so just the organization, the history behind the star period, the history behind Jerry Jones and his family and everything he did to, you know, make this brand, you know, one of the richest, in the league is something that, you know, as a player, you know, as you start to learn history, you want to take pride in. So, you know, after, I end up, you know, signing things like that, you know, I start looking at documentaries, a documentary of Charles Haley came on. And it was kind of crazy because his story, I don't want to say similar, but, you know, he got traded and ended up being a big factor of, why Dallas ended up, you know, going the trajectory that they did. And that's winning and winning a Super Bowl. So, you know, Kate kind of gave me, you know, something to also put my head on and work for and dream for, you know, if I want that type of impact.
0: So you get there, and during the course of camp, people say that you're the most energetic guy out there, that you are exploding and that you're showing a lot. Was it important for you to come out of the gate fast, especially in a new situation with new teammates?
2: I want to say important. I feel like, you know, the main thing, especially when I, you know, put the pen to paper, you know, the main thing that they stress is talking to Christian Parker, talking, you know, Shoddy, is coming to be myself. You know, they heard, you know, so much about me, things like that, but just coming to be yourself and being able to, you know, have the connection that I have with Kenny, being able to, you know Quentin Williams because we was in the same draft class, you know, been to, you know, a couple of the same events together and being able to build that, being able to, you know, another Jersey guy, Donovan Ejiroku, just having, you know, small connections and, you know, just how, you know, it's funny, but, you know, how God works, but putting me around people that I'm, you know, familiar with, that I'm comfortable being myself around, and those guys let me know, you know, how the locker room is. And, you know, one thing that I told, you know, everybody, is I'm gonna lead by my actions. I can speak all day, but, you know, the picture I'm gonna paint is gonna be a lot better than the words I say. And that's something that day in and day out I've been trying to, you know, live by and abide by. And I'm just happy and blessed and fortunate that, you know, other people are able to see that.
0: Rashawn Gary and the Dallas Cowboys face the New York Giants on Sunday Night Football here on Westwood One. I'll kick off the broadcast with Week 1 scores and highlights on NFL Sunday at 7:30 Eastern Time. Up next, in some ways it's hard to believe it's been 25 years since a defining moment in U.S. history changed all of us, including the NFL. We'll take a look back at the immediate aftermath of the 9/11 terrorist attacks. 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
5: Hi, everybody. Joel Myers along with Bob Trumpy. Tommy Tighe is going to be joining us shortly from our Westwood One studios, and we get ready for a football matchup. We get ready to watch a football game, to dissect a football game. It's the Arizona Cardinals taking on the Denver Broncos, but as we have seen all day long, Bob, reminders and foremost on our mind here as well, those that perish, the tragedy is still on our mind. It's not going away. Nothing will ever be the same. We still think of those that were lost on September 11th.
6: And Joel, you kind of envision professional football as part of the rehab. It doesn't heal. It's just a step in the right direction. And I think over the last 10 days, 99% of the American citizens have experienced every emotion you can possibly imagine. And in my estimation, this big, large country in the last 10 days has shrunk to the size of a village. And I find myself saying hello to people that I generally just walk by, and they say hello to me. And all of a sudden, we have been terribly reminded that we are in this together. And together is also part of the NFL's job. I'm very proud that the NFL didn't play last week.
5: You said it.
6: I don't believe that you'd had much effort from the players and the coaches. And I think it's right that they shut it down for a week. And I hope it's right that they get it back on the field today. Because, as I said, it's part of the rehab. It's not a distraction. It's just part of the rehab.
0: Joel Myers and Bob Trumpy here on Westwood One as football returned following one of the darkest chapters in America's history. Welcome back to NFL Insider. I'm Scott Graham. This week, we all pause for a remembrance of a life-changing moment in time now half a century ago. Here's Steve Futterman.
1: Under a minute remaining in the game, and the Broncos just going to take a knee for the second time and put this one to bed.
7: September 10th, 2001. The Monday night football game in Denver between the Broncos and the New York Giants was coming to an end.
24: Would have been a tough win for the New York Giants. Hey, nothing to really hang your head about. Kerry Collins.
7: Also coming to an end was a certain way of life.
25: We are back at 9 o'clock Eastern time on this Tuesday morning.
7: In a few hours, America would be under attack.
25: You're looking at the World Trade Center in Lower Manhattan, where just a few minutes ago, we're told that a plane, some reports are that it was a small commuter plane, crashed into the upper floors of one of the Twin Towers.
7: 25 years later, it remains a demarcation point. We all talk about events before 9/11 and after 9/11. In the immediate aftermath, the nation tried to deal with what had happened.
8: I can hear you. The rest of the world hears you. And the people... And the people who knocked these buildings down will hear all of us soon.
7: So did the world of sports. For the first time in its history, the NFL canceled all games for an entire week. The final decision was made by then-NFL Commissioner Paul Tagliabue.
13: We in the National Football League have decided that our priorities for this weekend are to pause, grieve, and reflect. It's a time to tend to families and neighbors and all those wounded by these horrific acts of terrorism. We understand those individuals in sports who want to play this weekend. We also can empathize with those who want to take the weekend off and resume their personal lives and professional careers next week.
7: Nelson Mandela once famously said, "The greatest glory in living is rising every time we fall." Sports slowly began to rise. In New York on September 21st, the New York Mets played the Atlanta Braves.
15: Tonight we come together for the first regular season professional sporting event in New York City since Tuesday, September 11th. In part to show that America can and will go on.
7: And 2 days later, the NFL returned. In every host city,
16: as they are doing throughout all of the National Football League stadiums, God bless America, a moment of silence, the color guard, there'll be a prayer by Ray Brown, and then our national anthem.
7: There were special commemorations.
17: From the moment someone starts singing the national anthem, I think it's going to be very emotional. I think guys are really just kind of going to try to get it behind them and try to focus on their opponent.
7: In San Francisco, the 49ers played the St. Louis Rams.
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0: Tabiti Davis was a member of the New York Giants. In the days that followed 9/11, the New York teams especially were impacted.
1: Outside of my window, my living room window in the apartment I was living in at the time, there was this Red Cross ship that was where a lot of the bodies from the towers were being stored because they had lost so much room. It was a triage for injured, but also it served as a morgue, and that ship just sat there. It was very eerie.
0: The Giants' first game took place in Kansas City against the Chiefs. At the end of the national anthem, Tabiti Davis is seen giving an indelible salute during the national TV broadcast.
1: For me, it was a simple salute. I have family members who served. It's in my DNA to display and understand the weight of the situation and know that that conquering spirit still lives.
0: The final game in week two was a Monday night contest in Green Bay between the Packers and the Washington Redskins.
2: And as was the story around the country yesterday, signs of patriotism are overt and in abundance.
0: From that game came perhaps the most iconic picture highlighting the NFL's return. If you've seen it, you probably remember it. Chris Gizzy, an Air Force Academy graduate, leading the Packers, sprinting onto the field, holding in his outstretched arm a huge American flag.
3: Mike Sherman, the head coach, it was his idea through and through, and he came up to me as soon as it was announced that we were going to play for this, you know, this coming week. He's like, I want you to lead the team out, and I want you to lead them out with the flag. And I was like, yes, sir. It was an honor, and I wanted to make sure it happened the right way.
0: And when you see pictures of yourself there, what do you see in that person?
3: Oh, that's a good question. I don't know if anyone's ever asked that. I tell you, I see all my brothers and sisters in the armed forces. That's what I see. And I think that was the idea behind it.
0: Life resumed as it always does. The idea of not giving in to injustice is part of the human spirit. 25 years later, most would say it was right to postpone the games for a week, but it was also right to resume a week later. Historian Steve Culbertson.
4: Somehow, in the midst of chaos, we have to have that little voice of reassurance that says, it may be bad now, but it's going to be much better in the future. Just hang on.
0: And this week, the NFL and America remember 9/11. I'm Steve Futterman.
5: Thank you, Steve. A poignant and stirring reminder of a moment in time that could easily be, but never should be, forgotten. Each one of us who experienced that day and its aftermath has a personal story. I was in the air on a commercial flight from Philadelphia to Atlanta and took off just minutes before the attacks happened. The passengers on our plane were unaware of the attacks until we safely landed. But our loved ones and friends lived through a nightmare period of uncertainty before the planes that had crashed were identified. The NFL and Major League Baseball made the correct decision in suspending play. Who won a game didn't matter one bit, not then. And when football and sports came back, it was part of an inspirational return to a lifestyle that had forever changed. I do take one respectful exception to Steve's well-written words. Life didn't resume as usual as we emerged from those dark and frightening days. If you lived through that time, you certainly remember the feeling of unity that we all experienced as a nation. And if you don't, you should. What you heard the late Bob Trumpy say a bit earlier became the norm for a time. Americans stood together, not just in their defiance of terrorism, but in their shared respect and gratitude for the people around them. We were as close to one country as I remember being in my 61 years. It felt good. And a moment born from evil, tragedy, and loss should serve as a reminder, even, or especially today, that our future is not predetermined. We as people create it by the way we respond and the way we choose to live. In recognition of the 25th year since the September 11th terrorist attacks, the NFL family participated in volunteer events across the country to honor and remember those affected by that solemn day. To learn more about how you can take part in the nation's largest day of charitable service, visit 911day.org. And that's going to do it for another edition of NFL Insider. A reminder to join us for Sunday Night Football. Ryan Ratke and Mike Golic will have all the action from the Meadowlands as the New York Giants host the Dallas Cowboys. I'll kick off the broadcast with scores and highlights from around the league on NFL Sunday at 7:30 p.m. Eastern Time. 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The senior vice president of sports for Cumulus Media and Westwood One is Bruce Gilbert. Now for Albert Breer and Steve Futterman, I'm Scott Graham. Thanks for joining us. 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
17: It was an all-American battle in New York at the U.S. Open men's semis Friday night. Ben Shelton defeated Francis Tiafo in four sets. Shelton now faces Alexander Zverev in Sunday's final. The Chicago Bears gave running back DeAndre Swift a three-year extension. Falcons quarterback Cooper Rush will start Sunday. Tua Tagovailoa is out with an oblique injury. In college football, number 23 Missouri was a winner at Kansas 38-21. Easy victories for Louisville, Virginia, and NC State. Boston College beat Rutgers 28-21. The late ball game went to San Diego. The Padres have won five straight after a 7-5 decision at San Francisco. Arizona ripped Texas 9-1. Tampa Bay, a 3-1 winner over Houston on a homer in the bottom of the ninth. Junior Caminero's 40th of the year. The Yankees beat the Mets 6-4. The Dodgers won their eighth straight, 6-2 at Miami. And the Braves beat the Phillies in 11. I'm Steve DeSager.
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23: 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So there's no debate. The matchup of the day is number one Ohio State against number four, hook 'em, the Texas Longhorns. 7:30 p.m. Eastern time tonight. We get it on. I think the matchup within that matchup is top billing as well. I think it's the QB matchup. I love the QB matchup in Ohio State, Texas, because we've got Arch Manning, who might be the number one pick when the 27

0: I agree with that assessment. I think the offensive line for Texas, Rich nailed it. That's the weak link. All levels of this roster on both sides, Texas and Ohio State, are about as buttoned up as you can be. The only holes that I can see are on both offensive lines, actually. Neither of them are elite. I'm not going to say they're bad because they're all five-star kids and they're all fantastic athletes and they, you know, are the opposite of Tom Brady in terms of their physical measurables. Like, they are freaks all over the field. But offensive line play, as Rich knows, it is about playing as a unit. And it is about understanding the concept and what the other team is trying to do. That's where Will Muschamp and Matt Patricia, the defensive coordinators in this game, I think have an edge. Both are incredibly aggressive. They run complex blitz schemes, and they are going to do that. That's the one thing I've noticed in college football when I really dive into the film. The thing that has progressed significantly over the last, I'll say, 3 to 5 years. Now, granted, I haven't watched college football film that in-depthly for 5 years. I would say really 2 years. A lot more motion at the line of scrimmage. What do I mean by that? Twisting, stunting. It used to be my guys against your guys. I'm going to go bull rushing. We're going to get pressure. Now it's more complex. They've taken it to another level. And what that does is it forces the offensive line to be much more assignment sound. Mm-hmm. And if you're not playing as one and you've got the defensive tackle that's stunting around the nose and they're trying to get that angle, it's going to cause chaos. And havoc is such a big part of defense and offense. Can you cause those explosive plays? Defensively, they're TFLs, they're sacks, they're tips, overthrows, interceptions. And on the offensive side, obviously, they're, you know, long plays that result in scores or at least, you know, 15 to 20 yards minimum gain. So I think that's where on the Texas side, their offensive line, I haven't seen that cohesion yet. Now, it's early. Ohio State, same thing. It's early. I'm not going to make any judgments yet. But if I had to peg one weak link for both teams, it's that continuity on the offensive line.
1: Yeah, it's you're seeing more advanced tactics in the college game defensively. You see that in the NFL all the time. They talk about simulated pressure, which means who's rushing, right? Like, they make it look like these are the four guys rushing, and then they drop one of those guys and rush someone else. So now the college game a lot of times is turning into not only who's rushing, but how are they rushing, to Jared's point. It's like, okay, these are the four guys that are actually rushing, but they're not going straight ahead. It's a twist. It's a stunt. It's moving around. And so they're changing things, you know, here in college quite a bit, and it's getting more advanced. There's no doubt about that. What I find so interesting about this matchup is Arch Manning's rushing yardage, right? Because what can hurt you can also help you in terms of this prop bet where the offensive line is questionable for Texas. And so if Arch Manning is sacked, that obviously hurts your higher bet if you're going higher than 26.5 rushing yards. But if the line's a little leaky and Arch is like, I'm out of here, and he tucks it and runs, right? Like, that's going to help you if you're on the higher. So if you had to pick one way or the other, I lean lower. I like lower more on 26.5, but where are you leaning on Arch Manning's rushing yards here, Rich? Higher or lower than 26.5?
2: I'm going to say higher. And here's the reason why. It's because I feel like he's going to get flushed from the pocket a lot.
1: Yeah.
2: So when a pocket breaks down from the outside in, that, you know, edge rushers having success, you see a lot of sacks. You see a lot of interceptions because the quarterback's trying to get rid of the ball quickly over the middle of the field because he has some room to step up in the pocket, but the clock's going off in his head and the alarms are buzzing, right? So edge rushers, good edge rushers create turnovers in the passing game and they create sacks. When you have interior pressure, it leads to a quarterback being flushed to the edges of the offense, which obviously benefits your defense greatly, your coverage greatly, because now you only have to defend one side of the football field one way or the other. And it can lead to more sacks. Obviously, it can lead to losses of yardage, but with a quarterback who's capable outside the pocket of getting yards with his leg, depending on coverage, you can see middle of the pocket breaks down, Arch Manning escape, not seeing what he likes downfield, and having to rush for more yardage as a result. So if you see middle of the pocket pressure, then you could see Arch Manning's rushing yardage climb and climb and climb throughout the day.
0: Yeah, I don't know. This is a tougher one.
1: Yeah.
0: I would say this is tough.
1: It's tough.
0: Because the sacks are so, they're very punitive. And I think there's going to be a few today. I do.
1: Yeah.
0: I think that's the part, because if the handicap in the game is there's one weak spot on Texas's roster and it's the offensive line, why am I going to bet into something that could potentially get derailed by, like, I don't care how many good positive rushing plays you have in the game. You take two or three sacks for 10 yards each, like, forget it. Like,
1: yeah.
0: you're just not overcoming that monstrosity of a number, to the negative. So while I think there is the potential that he breaks a run and goes for 50 like he did in the A&M game, by the way, that was a designed run. I don't think you're going to have as many design runs in this game for Arch. That's my guess. But I, to be fair, I don't know what Sark's got cooking here. I think the reason you bring in Cam Coleman and Hollywood Smothers, the receiver and running back, who are arguably the best two transfer players in the whole class, you got to give them the football. So if I was designing this offense today and I knew that my weakness was offensive line and I had the home crowd, which means I've got the cadence in my favor, my guys know when the ball is going to be snapped, the defensive line you would imagine is going to be a step slow off the line of scrimmage, I am 1-2-3 ball out. I am get the ball into Cam Coleman's hands as quickly as possible. Get the ball into Hollywood Smothers' hands as quickly as possible. I want to see Arch's time to throw rate, which last week was a little on the heavier side, 288, a little on the heavier side. I'd like to see that thing at 2.6. Can he get it under 2.6 today? For example, we talked about Kentucky last week, 2.5 for their quarterback. That's what I want to see. I want to see 1-2-3 decisive ball out. Mm-hmm. If Arch is holding onto the football for almost 3 seconds on average, I think there's going to be some sacks in this game, and I think that's where the rushing prop is just going to get crushed.
1: And maybe, I like your breakdown, Jared. Maybe you look at completions, right? Underdog is 19.5. You go higher than that for Arch. That's appealing. Because Sark loves the screens. You know, like Trick Daddy loves the kids. Sark loves the screens, all right? That's the new Sark. That's the follow-up right there. He loves the short passing game, especially in a situation like this. Questionable offensive line, pressure. It's like quick, short, decisive throws, rack up the completions, let your athletes be athletes in space. Yeah, I think completions.
0: He had 20 last week against Texas State, and I don't think the offense really was designed for that. Whereas this week, it's going to be a much different offense, you would imagine.
1: That's the thing, man. These rushing prop bets for quarterbacks in college, painful.
0: Under
1: man.
0: Or pass. It's okay to pass. Yeah. It's either under or pass.
1: Well, unless it's Sean Levitt last week, right? Like Sean Levitt ran circles around Clemson, but that's the crazy thing. Arch, it's 26.5 today, rushing yards. If he's got 35 and you've got higher, you're not out of the woods yet. That's the crazy thing, right? Like normally you're like, cash it, baby. It's like, not until it's triple
0: not
1: zero.
0: Not even close to out of the woods.
1: Yeah. No. Not even close.
0: I'd have to be at like 60 to feel safe.
1: It's crazy. Yeah.
0: Takes one of those weird sacks, loses 15 yards, and you're like, oh man.
1: Oh man. It can happen. It absolutely can happen. All right. We've got Rich Ornberger, Penn State All-American, Jared Smith, FSR betting analyst. I'm Brian Noe. Underdog Sports is now a prediction market company. 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All right, coming up next, is it this guy's final stand? Is that on the table here? It is Fox Sports Radio's Countdown to Kickoff, presented by Underdog. Unleash your dog.
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0: them 41.5 total points there. And then Ohio State at number 4, Texas. It was tasty to take plus points on the number 1 team in America, but I'm going to take the lower than the total on this one. So give me Ohio State, Texas under the 49.5 points. I think this is going to play out more like their first matchup as opposed to the college football playoff game. I think it's going to be a little bit of a chess match.
1: Okay, I like to get you lowers and unders, but
0: I know, yeah,
1: does not feature any of those things. Like I'm earlier in the show, I'm under 22.5 in the first half. It's ticked down. Now it's 20.5. So I can't use that for rapid fire. So we got to pivot. We got to pivot in a different direction over here. So here's what I got for you. All right. You ready for this? You ready?
0: Let's hear it.
1: We've got Arch Manning. Give me over 19.5 completions. Short stuff, quick passes. Sark loves the screens, especially with a questionable offensive line in front of Arch. So I'll go with over 19.5 completions for Arch. Sorry, higher than 19.5 completions for Arch. Give me Steve Angeli, former Notre Dame product over here. Syracuse quarterback, peanut butter and jelly. That is right. Give me higher than 274.5 passing yards against the Cal Bears. He's in the dome. He'll be cooking today. And as we went over just a little bit ago, you know who sucks in college football? Arkansas. Give me Utah minus 12.5. Enjoy the day! We are
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20: And here's what you need to know.
21: In the NFL, money will no longer be tight for the following tight ends. Green Bay Packers tight end Tucker Kraft has agreed to a four-year, $75 million extension. Las Vegas Raiders tight end Michael Mayer has agreed to a three-year, $45 million extension. Today's college football action about to kick off with fifth-ranked and defending national champion Indiana hosting Howard, sixth-ranked Oregon about to kick off at Oklahoma State, 10th-ranked Texas A&M playing host to Arizona State. At the Big House, it's Michigan facing 11th-ranked Oklahoma. And last but not least, LeVar's 16th-ranked Penn State taking on Temple at the Link in Philadelphia. Baseball Friday night, the Milwaukee Brewers beat the Cincinnati Reds 20-0. They've become the first team in the majors to clinch a playoff spot. I'm Isaac Lowenkron.
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28: 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I'm TJ Houshmandzadeh. I'm joined by Mr. Plaxico Burress LeVar. 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Search Up on Game wherever you get your podcast. And if you want to tweet us, go ahead and tweet us. Once you see Penn State start losing, go ahead and tweet LeVar Arrington at Hoosh84, at Plaxico Burris, or at Fox Sports Radio. The season has kicked off, and we always talk about this, man. I love it because every week until February, we will have football. The Niners, man, put their foot all over the Rams in Australia. Wednesday, the Patriots and the Seahawks with Sam Darnold getting hurt, A.J. Brown going down. So we got a lot of football to talk about. I guess they must have told Kyle, hey, Kyle, go ahead and put your foot on their throat, man. We'll slide you a little contract extension. That was a little quiet extension that he signed. And we'll get in that as well. But before we do, Mr. Burris, how you doing over there, man?
0: Oh, man, everything's great, man. It's a beautiful Saturday, man. I'm here in South Bend for the Notre Dame's first home game at 3:30 Eastern Standard Time. They're playing against Rice, and it's just exciting.

0: the best offensive lineman in football. Fred Warner, the best off-ball backer in football. George Kittle, once he starts to round in the form, arguably the best tight end in football. Christian McCaffrey, arguably the best running. How many teams can say that? How many teams can say we have the best player at his position? And the 49ers could say that with four guys. And so, you know, they're going to be good. You know, Kyle Shanahan is going to dial some things up. You said it earlier. Mike Evans was lights out, played very well. Debo played very well. The key is, can they maintain this? And if they can maintain it, the NFC is going to be, you can't pick a winner. You look at what the Seahawks
1: not right now.
0: The Rams are going to be better. Are the Rams overhyped? No, the Rams aren't overhyped. They made a mistake, as we all, because you got to criticize them. When you fly in 2 days before the game, whereas the Niners got there a week before the game, now you open yourself up to criticism, because had you won the game, it was, oh, yeah, McVay, man, they did a great job with this, you know. You lose, and so now you open yourself up to criticism of, man,
1: so what is the time difference for Australia? Is it a whole day ahead?
0: Nah, I believe it's, is it 16 hours? It's 16 or 17 hours. It's one of them.
1: Yeah, that's a lot, man.
0: And so they flew out like they just going to New York or something. 2 days ahead.
1: I get jet lagged just going from east to west coast. I mean, you talking about 16 hours? That's an adjustment that you can't make in 2 days. It's just not logical. You know, for the players to, you know, get on the same page from that long of a flight, man.
0: I can't say they're overhyped, but the way they lost was concerning, because now moving forward, and I mean, you have to have the mind of Kyle Shanahan, you have to have the players of the Niners. The majority of teams are just going to run the ball at them.
1: They're going to try and run the ball at them. They're not going to happen.
0: Yeah. Because
1: you just said it. If Aaron Donald was in that game, it would have been a whole different narrative.
0: I believe it's a different game
1: to the game. Right.
0: It's a different game, because the second topic, once we take this break, we gonna get into, man, he was on the milk carton, man. He was non-existent. We haven't even said his name. It's Myles Garrett. We gonna get into that, because when you have the excitement, the expectations of Myles Garrett and what he did, we will get into that. And then Aaron Donald didn't play. So in essence, you put your two best defensive players, they weren't there. They didn't show up, so to speak. And so we'll get into that, but you can't say, at least I won't say, the Rams overhyped. I believe they can still reach and do everything that they plan on doing this season. But they gonna need help. Matthew Stafford and that offense, number one offense. Come on, man. You can't throw for 100-something yards.
1: No.
0: When everybody's saying they gonna walk their way to the Super Bowl, they put out a list of greatest teams ever. You know, this year's Rams team was on the list.
1: Come on, man.
0: They were on the list. And I said,
1: stop it, man.
0: And I literally said, how could this team be on the list and they haven't even played a game yet? People were putting this Rams team on the list of greatest teams ever.
1: And they ain't playing.
0: And the crazy part about it, if I'm not mistaken, they put a top 10 list out. They weren't 10. They were like 6 or 7.
1: Mm-hmm.
0: And I'm like, wait. Where is this coming from? And so the hype for what many believe the Rams can be, it's fair. But that's why the games are played on the field and not on paper, because on paper it looks like, wow. But when you put that ball on the field and the refs get out there and you got 11 on each side, you got a show and tell now. But we're going to take a break. We're going to come back. We're going to get into the Myles Garrett not playing well. We're going to get in our, is it concerning with A.J. Brown now getting put on IR? Sam Darnold missing multiple weeks. So it's a lot of key players injured early in the season. We'll get into that. But before we do, the wait is over. 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

0: game. That is Plaxico Burress. I am TJ Houshmandzadeh. And before we went to break, we talked about it. Myles Garrett. He'll be fine. But man, you open the first game of the season. You're going against the best offensive lineman in the game of football in Trent Williams. Arguably, maybe in the history of the league, but he's been good from start to finish. It seems like that's what it's going to be. Zero pressures, zero sacks, zero tackle for losses, zero breathing on a quick. He ain't do nothing. He was just out there for decoration. Are you worried?
1: I'm not worried. You know, 40 snaps and you go 0 for no hits on the quarterback, no sacks, no tackles for losses, no tackles, period. But I'm going to give Myles Garrett the benefit of the doubt. Obviously, you know, he's been, you know, one of the most dominant, you know, figures at the position over the last decade. I mean, obviously setting the sack record last year. I'm going to give him the benefit of the doubt because, you know, he missed most of the training camp and all of the preseason with a knee injury. So, you know, I'm not saying it's an excuse, but, you know, he did mention that, you know, it was on his mind while he was playing, and he was playing through some knee pain. I mean, if you go back and look at, you know, the game and you saying to yourself, you know, he did not look explosive as we are used to seeing Myles Garrett look. So I'm going to just, you know, go off of what he said that, you know, he's playing through some knee pain. He was thinking about the injury during the game, and you know that, you know, when you're on the football field, and if you're thinking about an injury, then you're really not focused on the job at hand, because we all know that football is 99% mental and 1% physical. He may have been okay, but the fact that he did not get a lot of reps during training camp or any preseason games leads me to believe that he was not 100%. And am I worried about him moving forward? Absolutely not. And I'm not going to dismiss the fact that he was playing against Trent Williams, just like you said, one of the greatest left tackles we've ever seen. So I'm not just putting it all on Myles Garrett and say he wasn't healthy. I mean, Trent Williams had something to do with that too, because I believe if he would not have been playing against a Trent Williams, he would have had some sacks. He would have had some sacks and being able to get to the quarterback. But with all that being said, I think moving forward, you know, he will not put together another performance like we witnessed the other night, because we just know that it's totally uncharacteristic of him the way that he played.
0: I don't know if he can afford to put that type of performance. You're not playing in Cleveland anymore. You're playing in Los Angeles. And so
1: what does that mean?
0: It's just more eyes on you. The expectations now every game. If he didn't play well in Cleveland, it'd be the Cleveland Browns loss. You don't play well in LA.
1: But TJ, when you're like the defensive player of the year and you're going to a team that is a Super Bowl contender, it doesn't matter where they're playing, but it's Myles Garrett and you set the NFL sack record last season. It doesn't matter if he was playing for the Arizona Cardinals.
0: He will be criticized more. That's all I'm saying. He's going to receive more criticism. That's all I'm saying is more eyes is on you. People expect you to do X, Y, and Z. And when you don't do it,
1: of course they do. When you go out there and do the things that he's been doing for the last decade.
0: But now because there's so many more people that are reporting on you, it's going to be so many more people.
1: Yeah, I agree.
0: Have something to say. And so for Myles Garrett, yeah, it's one game. It just sucks that one game is against a division rival.
1: In the fashion that happened.
0: Yeah, you had a knee problem. You're not feeling good. Mm-hmm. So now you're not in the type of shape that you need to be in because you ain't been practicing in training camp. So now you fly so many hours to Australia. So now your body hasn't gotten acclimated to it. You're not in the type of shape you need to be. You haven't been getting the reps in practice. But now if he plays the Niners the next game and he has a good game and Aaron Donald is playing, there's going to be many that are going to say,
1: Oh, yeah,
0: this is what happened when Aaron Donald in the game. You're able to get off and do things you otherwise would not do without Aaron Donald. And so,
1: oh yeah, no doubt.
0: That's what's going to happen now is if and when he plays the Niners again and he has a great game, it's going to be this Aaron Donald effect. And that's where you open yourself up to that. I'm not concerned. It doesn't worry me that Myles Garrett didn't play well again. Myles Garrett had built a career on playing extremely well against the best competition since he's gotten into the league. So it does not concern me. But when he gets, 99 back on that defensive line with him, just understand a lot of the credit may be given now to Aaron Donald that, oh, yeah, he helped them. They had to double him. Cause now they know they don't have to double Myles Garrett when they.
1: Yes, they do. Come on, TJ. Don't do that.
0: No, I'm talking about Myles Garrett. The San Francisco 49ers are not doubling Myles Garrett at all.
1: If he's 100%, I believe that he can still get at Trent Williams. Trent Williams is not going to throw a shutout against a healthy Myles Garrett. He wasn't healthy.
0: He just did.
1: Now, I'm going to give Myles Garrett the benefit of the doubt, like I said. He wasn't healthy.
0: It got so bad, they start moving him to the other side.
1: Man.
0: I'm just telling you.
1: So you mean to tell me a healthy Myles Garrett playing against a healthy Trent Williams, Trent Williams is going to shut him out just like game one other night. You believe that? You don't believe that.
0: I mean, it's not going to happen often, but it happened. So if it happened one time, then damn sure it can happen too.
1: I know Trent Williams good. I know he's great. And I believe Myles Garrett is great. But to throw a pitch out, to throw a shutout against a healthy Myles Garrett, I don't see that happening.
0: I mean, you've done it once. Like, what makes me believe you can't do it twice? That's all I'm saying. And this is what the Niners did that was, I wouldn't say, you don't run away from Myles Garrett, you run right at him. And they were running at him. And we're going to attack you. We're not going to let you chase from behind. We're going to run the ball right at you. And that's what they did.
1: And you're saying that's totally the Trent Williams effect.
0: That's Kyle Shanahan, Trent. It's the whole offensive line. But if you're going against Trent Williams trying to sack the quarterback and you don't even know what deodorant Brock Purdy had on.
1: Dog, Purdy wasn't even hit. He wasn't even sacked once. He was hit twice in the whole entire football game. So what about the rest of the guys on the defensive line?
0: They ain't Myles Garrett.
1: Oh, come on, man. We was already talking about how good this Rams defense was prior to Myles Garrett getting there. So what happened? Where were the other players at?
0: Hey, on the milk carton. Listen. Hey, you know who we need to get credit for? We ain't brought his name up one time, man. No lie. We got to get credit. Hey, Raheem.
1: Yes. Yes.
0: Hey. Man, did I do him a disservice? Listen, Coach Morris, great job. Yeah. He shut the Rams down.
1: Yeah. Like, I mean, Raheem has always been a great defensive mind, though, even when he was in Atlanta.
0: That defense did a hell of a job against Sean McVay and that Rams offense. Matthew Stafford, a hell of a job. He did a hell of a job with that defense. Now, and it's easy to coordinate, right, when you got good players. So you see how that worked? Mm-hmm. You know, they was all in Atlanta. Well, we got to get rid of him. And then get rid of him. He go to a team with dogs, and it's like, oh, he know what he's doing.
1: The crazy thing about Raheem, man, he's always been a great defensive mind ever since I've known him and been in this league. But it's just unfortunate that he hasn't had a lot of success with being the head coach of the Falcons and obviously Tampa Bay. But when you get him the call sheet defensively, you know, I believe that he's a different coach. And it has showed in some places that he has been. But just like you said, man, you give him some good athletes. And he's going to draw up a defense, you know, to slow you down. But I think the job that he did the other day against Matthew Stafford, I believe he completed only like 15 passes or whatever.
0: Let me ask you this, bro. I'm just sitting here. As you were speaking, I was just thinking about this. Tell me, and it will be quicker. We got to get the ILO. Think about what I'm about to say. First round pick, 13th overall, Ty Simpson. Second round pick, 61st overall, Max Clair. Third round pick, 93 overall, guard, Keegan Trost. Sixth round pick, receiver, CJ Daniels. So forth and so on. Hey, the Rams draft this year, not one of those guys did anything. Not one.
1: I mean, do you really expect?
0: Does that bother you?
1: No, it doesn't bother me. But how many rookies really come into this league in their first year and on the opening night of the season and really go out and make a splash?
0: You ain't got to make a splash. Just do something.
1: We were all excited about Deshaun Stribling. Obviously, you know, he went down with an injury. Everybody's been talking, you know, how good this young man is going to be.
0: But he got in the game. Those guys, I could be wrong. I don't think they got in the game.
1: But do you think a lot of these coaches are drafting guys to pay them immediately?
0: Hey, well, you know, in our, if you're the first round pick, your ass is getting on the field.
1: The first round, maybe second,
0: second round. First round, 100%, you on the field.
1: Yeah, second round
0: it's a great probability that you're going to at least get 15 snaps.
1: Yeah. You're not looking at for least these 15. Guys after the first round really to go out and contribute and add value to your football team. That's not why these coaches draft these guys later on in these rounds.
0: The only, I guess, excuse I'd make for them is when you're a Super Bowl contending team, you got your guys. You ready to go at damn near every position. And so if a rookie can come in and play, that's icing on the cake, but you're not expecting him to come in and play a role. But that is somewhat a problem. Not one rookie. Yeah. That's a problem for me. But when you're a Super Bowl contender, then you say, okay, ain't no rookie really going to do too much on that team. But for the most part, you go to all these teams. Look at their first round picks. They getting on the field. Now the Raiders and Fernando Mendoza, but he won't put the second round. They on the field. Second round picks. They on the field because you got to get these young guys in the game and see if they can help the team. But yeah, we concerned about Myles Garrett. Nah, but man, you can't be putting up goose eggs across the board.
1: No, sir.
0: You cannot be putting up them goose eggs across the board. We got to go talk to our guy, man. He going to give us these updates, and we going to get right back into it. This National Football League. Hello. Isaac Lauren.
1: Hello.
2: All I know is if Oregon State and Michigan State were playing right now, you guys would still be doing the show.
0: Yeah, you know that. Yeah. We committed to the show, Ilo. We committed.
1: No doubt, man.
2: What a...
1: Hey, Ilo.
2: Yeah.
1: We're here for you, baby. We're here for you, Ilo.
2: I'm glad some people are. I mean, boy, what a delicate doily that guy is. Anyway, we'll get to his school in just a moment. Number 5, Indiana, hosting Howard. Let's find out how the defending national champs are doing from the legendary Don Fisher on WHCC.
3: Here's the snap. Hoover wants to throw it. Does Charlie Becker. Touchdown, Indiana. That was easy as pie. Becker literally just made a little slant run into the end zone, and Hoover hit him with nobody on him.
2: Second touchdown of the day already between Josh Hoover and Charlie Becker. That extra point was missed. It's 13-0, fifth-ranked Indiana over Howard. 2:42 left to play in the first quarter. Number 6, Oregon at Oklahoma State. The kickoff of that game has been delayed by lightning in the area. 10th-ranked Texas A&M up 7-0 over Arizona State. 4:55 left to play in the first quarter on a 2-yard run by Reuben Owens for the Texas A&M touchdown. Michigan and 11th-ranked Oklahoma are scoreless. 6 minutes and 40 seconds left to play. I know, in the first quarter. Let's check in on number 16, Penn State. They are playing Temple at the Link in Philadelphia. A short time ago, Penn State returned an interception down to the Temple 5-yard line, but could not score.
4: Mama, no!
2: They went for it on 4th and goal from the Temple 2, but their pass fell incomplete.
4: Mama, no!
2: So it is scoreless, Penn State against Temple after the first quarter there. And in the NFL, Green Bay Packers tight end Tucker Kraft agreed to a 4-year, $75 million extension. Las Vegas Raiders tight end Michael Mayer agreed to a 3-year, $45 million extension. Guys, back to you.
0: Man, everybody signing extensions. Congratulations to those players.
1: Hey, TJ, and where our extension at? Ain't nobody gave us no extension.
0: Nah, we can't get no extension.
1: Ilo, we got to get you an extension too, man.
2: Already done, but thank you.
0: hey, man. Penn State, I can't even score against him. They need to do away with them. No disrespect to the Indiana and the Howard games, man. We need you need you don't need no warm up games, man. Let's just get straight to it. Yeah, get straight to it. Now, I know who got straight to it, and it kind of unfortunate, man. AJ Brown, he on IR now, high ankle sprain, so he's missing four games. Sam Brown first. Yeah, when you go to IR, it's a mandatory. You got to miss four games.
1: Mandatory four. AJ Brown has a high ankle sprain, I believe. His history has taught me that it's basically 6 to 8 week injury, high ankle sprain.
0: So it must be like a mild high ankle sprain. Because it didn't look that bad. It didn't look that bad.
1: Oh, man, that is painful, dog. I had one, and it is.
0: Oh, I think every receiver has had a high ankle sprain at some point.
1: Oh, my goodness.
0: At some point, every receiver, majority of running backs, just the way, especially the way he used to do the hip drop tackle back then, and it was, it wasn't a big deal.
1: Yeah.
0: And so he's headed to IR. Sam Darnold, he may miss multiple games because of his hip injury. It hadn't really come out. Two teams that obviously played in the Super Bowl against each other, they opened up the NFL season with the Seahawks winning, defensive battle on both sides of the ball. What are your takeaways from that and the injuries to two of the better players on each team?
1: I think for Drake May, I think it's going to slow down, his progress and gathering a rapport with AJ Brown, because obviously that's why they brought him in, to be the alpha, to be the number one wide receiver that, he needs to get over the hump if they want to compete and win a world championship. I mean, the season that he had last year with one of the worst wide receiver groups in the league, shows me that, this young man is talented. He can really play. But I think they was really hanging their hat on A.J. Brown to really kind of just open up this passing game and open up this running game and get him out there on the edge and draw some double teams so they could run the ball more effectively with Henderson. But, it sucks because, the expectations was high. I think everybody was really curious to see what A.J. Brown was going to bring to this team and his offense with all the, everything that was going on in Philadelphia. He was happy to be there. But obviously he's going to take the field, probably in the next, 5 or 6 weeks, so he will be back. But I just don't think when you have a high ankle sprain, maybe because it's early in the year, first game of the season, that you will get back to 100%, in the second half of the season. So, I think they'll be okay, but, the performance that Drake May had the other night, 3 interceptions in the fourth quarter, that just can't happen. It's just crazy. Just not making good decisions, turning the football over, 3 picks in the fourth quarter. So they're definitely going, I know Mike Vrabel would definitely clean that up. But if you're looking at Sam Darnold, I mean, Sam Darnold is basically this offense. So if he's not in, I don't even, who is the backup for Sam Darnold who's going to be moving?
0: Drew Lock.
1: Drew Lock. So, Drew Lock is a veteran. He has not had a whole lot of success, even when he was in Denver and now he's in Seattle. But these guys are coming off a Super Bowl. I mean, they're a Super Bowl, caliber football team and one of the competitive divisions in all of football, the NFC West. So hopefully Drew Lock can get in there, play well enough, control the football, manage the game. So, And don't tank this team early on in the season so they don't have a chance to compete to get into the playoffs. So hopefully he can win 2 or 3 games and save the seat for Sam Darnold when he gets back.
0: AJ Brown being back, that's a problem for the Patriots, considering they had the game right there in their hands. I felt the game turn when Romeo Doubs dropped that ball. But we, as receivers, we gonna drop balls. You're not gonna catch every ball thrown your way. That is just inevitable. You are going to drop balls for him. It just sucks that he dropped it in that moment. People, if we had AJ, he would have caught that. He may have caught that, but it's gonna be a problem. If you're the Patriots and AJ Brown cannot be healthy for the season when he returns, because like you said, that high ankle sprain, depending on the severity of it, It's a long injury. It really is a long. There's nothing you can really do. Well, maybe the rehab process is a little different now that we out there. They've come up with it where they can expedite it from 6 to 8 to 4 to 6 or 3 to 5, whatever it may be. But with the Seahawks, if Drew Lock has to play an extended time, they're not winning 3-4 games. They won that game not because of Drew Lock. They won that game because the defense were intercepting Drake Mann. He was just throwing them straight meatballs to the defense like, what are we doing?
1: He was giving it away.
0: He was giving it away. I mean, the score was 13-10. If Drake May doesn't turn the ball over the way that he turned it over, the Seahawks lose that game. And so Drew Lock is going to have to be remarkably better because the defense can't play any better. The defense played as good as they could play. The Seattle Seahawks defense. And so what for me is concerning, and I've said this, I felt like the Seahawks would take a step back because offensive coordinator is now with the Raiders. They're breaking in a new offensive coordinator, and we don't know what he can do. They need all the reps they can get. When I say they, Sam Darnold and the offensive coordinator in the game together, so now they're not going to have that. So that really, really, really concerns me. But we'll see. We know the defense is going to play well. Mike McDonald's a hell of a coach, but it is, for at least for me, a concerning thing. The wait is over. Football is here, and so is DraftKings. 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
0: 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And early in the show, I spoke on this, and we don't have a lot of time. And the 49ers, they did this like they didn't have a lot of time. You know, the Niners and Kyle Shanahan smacked the Rams. And next thing you know, Kyle Shanahan signs an extension. It kind of went under the radar, so to speak. Like it was just out of the blue. Kyle Shanahan signs an extension.
1: Out of the, yeah.
0: Was it the right thing to do? Nobody knew about it. Do you like it?
1: Well, nobody found out about the accident for 11 days later. So why would we think that we would get any update when he got the extension? But, I get it. I understand. You know, John Lynch, the relationship, obviously, you know, with his dad and, you know, Mike Shanahan and now that Kyle Shanahan is, you know, the coach. I get it. Just really trying to create some stability, within that organization. You know, I've said countless times that I think that the 49ers windows has closed on, you know, reaching the Super Bowl. Even though, you know, they did have a good performance the other night against the Rams. But, I mean, who are you going to get, as a head coach better than Kyle Shanahan out there? And that's available. Not many. Kyle Shanahan has been good, but he just has not been able to win the big games. Obviously, the Super Bowl and the playoffs, and you know, losing that game last year at home to be number one in the NFC West, and Seattle comes in and beats them on your home field. You know, games like that he has not been able to win. He's not a bad coach. I think he's one of the best, you know, young offensive minds in all of football. And when you look at, you know, the future of Brock Purdy and the potential that he has to be a really good quarterback, you know, why take him away from a coach that he has a good relationship with, understands the playbook, and, you know, is really, you know, kind of blossoming into being one of these good young quarterbacks in all this league. Why take that away from him? So I get it. I understand. So he's going to be there for a few more years. Obviously the team is getting a little older, especially with some of the injuries, Kittle, Debo, you know, Nick Bosa, Fred Warner, some of those guys. Trent Williams, obviously he's seems like he's been there for like two decades. Team is getting older, but you know, I get it. I understand. John, you know, Lynch wants Kyle Shanahan to run this team, and that's why they gave him the extension.
0: Hey, it's finally some good news. I mean, you know, all off season, it was a talk of Aiyuk, and then the owner basically dealing with some little issues and a little brothel. you know, a little Roach Motel, $140 worth, you know. Sorry, hey, man, $140. I'm like, what you doing? But hey, you know, he's trying to, they save the money on one end so they can give money on the other end. I guess that's how we look at it. But it's, to me, it very warranted. If I'm the Niners, Kyle Shanahan gonna be my coach until he says he doesn't want to coach anymore. That's how good of a coach I believe he is. He's one of the better coaches in the National Football League. People will point to, oh, he hadn't won a Super Bowl. I'd rather have a chance to win a Super Bowl than me watching everybody else have a chance to win a Super Bowl. And so he's consistently put his teams in a position to have a chance to win a Super Bowl. And so for Kyle Shanahan and the San Francisco 49ers, smart move. Congratulations. You when you know you have a good coach, just like when you know you have a good player, you got to keep them around, because it can be a lot worse than what you have. And I know a lot of the fans kind of, oh man, we lose it. Kyle Shanahan's a great coach. Be thankful you got him. Cause before Shanahan, it wasn't looking that good. Y'all had Harbaugh, but them coaches in between and all that, it wasn't good. And everybody knows that. And so don't get greedy. Understand what you have. Appreciate what you have. And it was absolutely the right thing to do. At least for me, I think Shanahan, a hell of a coach, great offensive mind. The way he just dismantled the Rams, bro, that tells you all you need to know. And so kudos to him. Wish him nothing but the best. But yeah, if I'm John Lynch and I'm that 49er team, we are staying together as long as they'll take us. And we got to take a break. We'll be back. That's Plaxico Burress. I'm TJ Houshmandzadeh, up on Game.
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38: 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Today, the Mountain Hawks return to Goodman Stadium for their home opener as they battle William & Mary. Now, let's head out to Goodman Stadium and join Connor Brown. 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
39: Live from just outside the gates of Goodman Stadium here in Bethlehem, Pennsylvania. It's almost time for more Lehigh Mountain Hawks football. Welcome into another edition of Countdown to Kickoff here with Connor Brown as we get set for today's top 20 matchup in Patriot League play between William & Mary Tribe and your Mountain Hawks. This is the first game between both sides in just about 34 years as both teams come into today's game at 2-0 apiece as both sides have gotten it done in different ways. Lehigh picking up where they left off from last year with the stingy defense and also a much more consistent offense as they ran past Holy Cross and Georgetown to start 2026. On the other side for William & Mary, they needed a bit of a miracle in their week one victory over Villanova and then was able to outlast DeSean Jackson and Delaware State last weekend as Lehigh looks to move to 3-0 in their first matchup against William & Mary in about 34 years. Let's hear from today's commentators who will be calling today's game, Matt Kerr and Mike Yaddish.
0: Thanks, Connor. Mike, this is the home opener. I would think it's special for players, especially when they've been on the road twice and are now 2-0.
1: Oh, absolutely. These guys are a hero. You were kind of all summer. Them to play in front of a home crowd is overly special.
0: The two wins were close, but William & Mary, today's opponent, is also 2-0. And one of their wins was crazy.
1: Yeah, they scored, I think it was like 53 seconds, three touchdowns involving an onside kick, or three scores, and a field goal at the end.
2: A total, like, you know, if that we got, it should have got more national attention because you never see a college game end like that. And Villanova was the preseason favorite ahead of Lehigh. William & Mary beat Villanova already, so that just shows you what a big game this is today for Lehigh.
3: And both teams are on the, you know, getting the way it's around. I mean, Lehigh 8 or 9, and they're 16 and 18, I think.
2: Yeah, exactly. They're 16th. Lehigh's 8 and been 9th in the other poll. And, you know, this is definitely a statement game for both teams. Absolutely.
3: I would think that today's matchup is the kind of game the Patriot League was hoping for when they brought in Nova, Richmond, and now William & Mary.
2: Well, you heard for years the CAA was the best conference in FCS football. And then it started to slip into some of the Western and, you know, with the North Dakota States, who's now changed, South Dakota, all of Montana's. But the Patriot League now feels that they're ahead of the CAA, both academically and football-wise. And, you know, they definitely should probably get two into the playoffs this year. You might even look at a third team eventually out of the 10-team league getting into the playoffs if this league performs like they think they can with the addition of all these schools that were formerly CAA schools.
3: Lehigh had 31 points last week, but it was a little sloppy. Three fumbles. That can't happen today.
2: No, it can't, but I like what Coach Nagy said. You know, he wasn't happy with that, but he was so happy with the way they just stayed focused and the mental toughness to overcome those turnovers. You know, because if you're watching that game or listening on our radio station last week, you're like, this could be trouble. This is how you lose to a team like Georgetown. Lehigh didn't bat an eye, and by halftime, they took control of that game.
3: What do you think about 2 o'clock start?
2: Well, my buddy Lance Haynes loves it because he can sleep in a little and get over there to the tailgate. So I don't know if I like the heat right now, but concept is we were talking to Connor here about getting the students to really attend the game, the first game. So I think it's the right move, you know what I mean, to get more people to the game, and it's not an overly hot day. So I like it.

0: this team, but you played them.
1: I did. I was shocked when I read it. We played them all 4 years. And so the 92 season was the last time down at William & Mary. We beat them the 91 season in an incredible shootout where Mark Luckenbill had like 350-something yards of total offense, a running back. It was unbelievable. And then we went down there in a close game. William & Mary was really good my senior year, and they beat us.
2: You want me to talk?
1: No. We'll get
0: sweet. I didn't head box for the rest.
3: Thanks, guys. As Mike is way too modest to mention that he was actually the last Mountain Hawk to score a touchdown against these tribes, as they were actually referred to as the Engineers all the way back then. But nonetheless, first matchup in 34 years, so super excited to, you know, not only have this game here today, but, you know, moving forward, the power of 10, and I think this is exactly what the Patriot League imagined when you bring in some of those notable teams formerly playing in the CAA. And honestly, getting to talk to some of the William & Mary faithful so far today. Really nice people. You know, I hope it's just a nice, hard-played game out here, obviously, with Lehigh coming out on top. But Lehigh last week rushed for 300 yards. That's something that they have done in five of their last 12 games. And it's obviously been led by Luke Yoder, as he leads the nation right now with six rushing touchdowns and also scoring as well, as he's generating at least 21 points per game. He had four touchdowns total last week, three rushing and then another receiving. And then overall, when it comes to rushing yards and rushing yards per game, Yoder ranks sixth in all of FCS. Also ranking atop the FCS leaderboards is, of course, this Mountain Hawks defense, as they lead the Patriot League and rank top 20 in both scoring defense, but also one of the top scoring offenses in all of FCS, as they have scored 40 points per game. So coming into today, Lehigh is averaging 40 points while allowing their opponents to just score 12. It's been a pretty good open for Lehigh as they opened up the season on a hot streak with Rich Nagy now as the head coach. And if Lehigh were to win here today, it would be the third consecutive year in which the Mountain Hawks have won their home opener. And they would also win their 20th consecutive regular season game, which would move them into a tie for second place for the longest regular season winning streak in school history, as that happened from 1997 to 1999. But talking a little bit about this series, William & Mary and Lehigh have not met since 1992 when Mike Yadish returned that blocked punt for a touchdown. Lehigh would end up losing that game, as this has been a matchup mostly in the going in favor of the way of the tribe, as they own an 8-1 record against the Mountain Hawks in their history, as they played nine consecutive seasons from 1984 through 1992, as the tribe won eight of those meetings. The lone victory for the Mountain Hawks in this series came in 1991, which was a 41-37 thriller, as we'll be looking for their second win in this series coming up, as the Mountain Hawks last week in D.C., their dominance was on full display in all three facets of the game. Well, really only two facets if you take into account the Mountain Hawks did not have to punt last week. The only thing stopping themselves was three lost fumbles that could have made a 45-14 victory a lot more lopsided, as Mountain Hawks racked up 573 yards of total offense, 304 coming on the ground, as junior quarterback Hayden Johnson had a career day, going 16 of 19 for 271 and two scores. And he's been awesome to start the year. Even if you look at the low completion percentage against Holy Cross in the season opener, if you go back and you actually watch that game, there was a handful of drops by Mountain Hawks wide receivers, which was certainly they made up for it last week, helping Johnson have that career day. As Mike London's squad, the head coach for William & Mary, they will be looking to move to 3-0 after starting off the year with a miracle win against Villanova and then getting past Delaware State last week, as it was a low-scoring affair with them pulling it out 22-18. Something to keep an eye on is their kicker, Max Lipinski, who was the hero against Villanova, but also had a 51-yarder last week. He is back-to-back Patriot League Special Teams Player of the Year to start off the campaign. They also have a very talented defensive back in Cade Ellis. And then also their quarterback, Winston Watkins, who has started both games. If you're watching on ESPN Plus and kind of, you know, tuning us up to listen on the radio, he kind of resembles Tim Tebow, a big lefty throwing quarterback who likes to go deep with the football. Kind of looks like a tight end playing the position, as the Mountain Hawks will certainly have a handful with Watkins.

0: this afternoon. But coming up here next on the Countdown to Kickoff, we'll take a look around the Patriot League, talk about some of the players of the week, and also some of the other matchups going on today, and some late night, Friday night action with Villanova and Richmond, both in action against FBS schools. 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
5: Because, are we serious right now? 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
6: Or Coach Prime.
5: They're upsets in real time. I want to go back and look at this later on. I want to see how much of an upset this actually was. Because if Rutgers looks like a bag of crap later on, then we're going to look at this win and go, ah, whatever. Ah, big deal.
4: No, we won't. UMass didn't win a game last year.
5: Well, hey, good for them. They're one in their last 100. But let's see what Rutgers
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4: 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They were so uncompetitive there. Why is Rutgers in the Big Ten then?
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0: Welcome back into the Countdown to Kickoff here with Connor Brown as we await kickoff between William & Mary and your Lehigh Mountain Hawks in today's top 20 matchup in Patriot League play at Goodman Stadium. Home opener for the Mountain Hawks as the usual kickoff time for games here in Bethlehem around 12:30. But with it being a beautiful September day and looking to push a little bit more fan interest, especially with the students, pushing the time back to 2 o'clock. So that's when William & Mary and Lehigh will get this one underway. But let's take a look around the Patriot League and what transpired last week before we talk about the rest of the slate of games today, and also what happened to 2 Patriot League teams last night, which they're certainly still licking their wounds after playing 2 FBS schools. But Patriot League Offensive Player of the Week goes to Matt Folger of Colgate as the sophomore wide receiver from Cincinnati, Ohio, finished with a career-high 153 receiving yards to go along with 3 tutties in Colgate's 35-10 win over Holy Cross, as he's the reigning Patriot League Rookie of the Year and has been one of the bright spots on a very good Colgate Raiders team this year, as we'll talk about their FBS foe coming up here a little bit later. But Colgate certainly looks like they're back on track with Kurt Fitzpatrick as their head coach. Defensive Player of the Week honors in the Patriot League goes to Omari Berzuri of Villanova as a sophomore linebacker, had a game-high 14 tackles and a half in Villanova's win over Bucknell, as the Wildcats defense just limited the Bisons to 60 rushing yards. He also leads the Patriot League in FCS football in 14.5 tackles per game. Special teams player of the week goes to Max Lipinski of the William & Mary Tribe for a second consecutive week, as he connected on 3 of 4 field goals attempts last week against Delaware State, including a 51-yarder in the fourth quarter. As that will be something to keep an eye out here today for the Mountain Hawks, is that leg of Lipinski. Then also Rookie of the Week honors goes to Khalil Johnson of William & Mary as the freshman wide receiver from Pittsburgh. Had 4 catches for 83 yards in the Tribe's 22-15 victory over Delaware State. So Patriot League action for this week. We had 2 teams playing on Friday night, as Richmond is going to want to forget about this one against NC State, as they were blanked 71 to nothing. Well, Villanova was in action against number 24 FBS Louisville. It was a close game early as the Wildcats were able to cut it to a 17-10 game 10 seconds into the second quarter. However, Villanova was outscored 42-3 the rest of the way. Getting to today, already in action is Marist in Lafayette over in Easton, as I have a score update in that one. But before we get the actual score, let's hear about today's matchup from the voice of Lafayette football, Gary Laubach.
9: Lafayette Leopard football makes it back on College Hill for their 2026 home opener this Saturday, hosting Marist at 12:30 at Fisher Stadium. The Maroon and White have won their last four home openers. Lafayette and Marist have met six times in the all-time series, dating back to 1999, with the Leopards capturing a victory in every outing. Marist has opened the 2026 season with a 1-1 record, losing to New Haven in week one 22-21, before rebounding for a 27-18 win over Division II foe Franklin Pierce, 27-18. Head coach Mike Willis, a Princeton graduate, is in his third season at Marist. The Red Foxes finished last season 5-7 while playing in the Pioneer Football League. Starting all 10 games in 2025, Marist is led by quarterback Sonny Menino, who completed last season by throwing for 1,818 yards and 11 touchdowns, with only three interceptions. So far this season, the grad student has totaled 273 passing yards and four touchdowns. Defensively, the Red Foxes are led by defensive back Chase Hatton, who started all 12 games last season, leading the team in tackles with 89 and interceptions with four. He has 11 stops through the first two games. Lafayette is led by head coach John Troxell, class of 94, who is in his fifth season at the helm, a tenure that includes a Patriot League title and an NCAA playoff berth in his second season, and the best three-year run for the program since 1901 to 1903. After a no-contest game in week zero and a formidable opponent in an FBS clash with Connecticut, the Leopards are looking to get into the win column. Senior quarterback Dan Lepofsky leads the Leopards, with running back Ja'Kyrie Henley getting a majority of the carries. Lepofsky has an outstanding stable of wide receivers at his disposal and a veteran offensive line in front of him. Defensively, Lafayette is led by sophomore Beckham Dee at linebacker, Amir Crawley at nose guard, and seniors Jalen Edwards and Deontay Jackson in the secondary. Lafayette will be seeking win number one in 2026 in their home opener at Fisher Stadium.
0: And currently over at Fisher Stadium, Lafayette's offense still stuck in 2025 as they trail Marist right now 3-0 as they start off the second quarter. That's been a series that Lafayette has handily, has gone majorly in their favor against the Red Foxes. So we'll see if Lafayette can get some points on the board later on this afternoon. Also in action right now, we have 2-0 Colgate as they take on FBS from the MAC. Central Michigan, that one is a scoreless game as it is 5:15 left to play in the first quarter. The Raiders with the football. Also taking on a MAC team, the Holy Cross Crusaders, who have started the year off 0-2 and 0-2 in Patriot League play. That one, they are taking on Miami of Ohio, with Miami right now leading the Crusaders 7-0, 9:31 left to play in the first quarter. Bucknell 0-2 to start the year and 0-2 in Patriot League play. However, last week it was a heartbreaker against Villanova as they just missed a field goal at the end of the fourth quarter, falling to the Wildcats at home. They'll look to get their first win of 2026 as they take on VMI today, as we'll hear about today's game between Bucknell and VMI from, of course, Doug Eby.
10: It was a mixture of disappointment and excitement for Bucknell last Saturday. The Bison players were excited to have a great chance to upset the preseason pick to win the Patriot League, Villanova. The disappointment came when the Wildcats connected on a field goal in the fourth quarter to ultimately win 17-16. This leaves Bucknell with an 0-2 record, and the Bison still searching for win number one of the Jeff Behrman era. Well, they'll get their next chance today when they meet the Virginia Military Institute Cadets. VMI is also 0-2 after losses at Idaho State and Virginia Tech. But under first-year coach Ashley Ingram, a former Bucknell offensive coordinator, the Cadets have switched to a triple-option offense. And Coach Behrman says it will be a very big challenge to defend.
11: I mean, it's a triple option, right? It's a completely different offense than you're preparing for throughout the season. So you completely have to kind of take your playbook put it aside for that week, and you have to install a brand new defense. That really is critical on the fundamentals, and the fundamentals for us start with our eyes, right? Guys have to have their eyes right, and then their feet and their hands have to follow with that. But it's that kind of offense that they want to create some indecision in you and make you play slow, and that's where they prey. They prey off the indecision of a defense. So the defensive staff is, you know, we spent some time on the spring on this, and then also throughout the summertime making sure that we were prepping for this week. So it wasn't completely foreign when we introduced the defense to them.
10: Bucknell and VMI get things underway at Foster Stadium in Lexington, Virginia, beginning at 12:30 today. All right, folks, let's turn it back to you guys.
0: Thanks for that one, Dougie B, as VMI and Bucknell scoreless as they are in the second quarter, 7:46 left to play. Other game is, of course, I think I've heard of these teams before, William Mary and Lehigh. They're set for a 2 o'clock kickoff as we'll get things rolling there in about 40 minutes. And then later on tonight, Fordham travels down to Myrtle Beach as they're not on vacation. They're taking on Coastal Carolina, set for a 7:30 kickoff time. As I just mentioned, 40 minutes before we have kickoff here today at Goodman between William Mary and Lehigh. Coming up here next, we'll hear a little bit from wide receiver Anthony Feaster and get to know him a little bit better right here on the Countdown to Kickoff on Fox Sports Radio, 94.7 FM and 12:30 AM in Easton.
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0: Welcome back into the Countdown to Kickoff here with Connor Brown as we're just a little over 30 minutes away from kickoff between William & Mary and your Lehigh Mountain Hawks, with both sides looking to move to 3-0. This is a pseudo top 15 matchup today, which is exactly what the Patriot League meant by the Power of 10, the new slogan of the league, as we'll probably be accustomed to more of these taking place at Goodman and around the Patriot League, as we'll get back to today's matchup coming up here shortly. But do want to go back to Wednesday when Tom Fallon caught up with sophomore wide receiver hailing from Pine Brook, New Jersey, Anthony Feaster, as he's coming off a career-high day last week in our nation's capital, 113 receiving yards on 4 catches against the Hoyas. Now let's hear from Mr. Fallon and Mr. Feaster with Get to Know Mountain Hawk.
21: Thanks, Connor. Joined by Anthony Feaster from the wide receiving corps here at Lehigh. Anthony, first of all, tell everybody where you're from and what your major is here at Lehigh.
22: I'm from Montville, New Jersey, and my major is finance.
21: What was it about Lehigh that convinced you to come here?
22: I love the campus. I love the coaches coming here, and I got to meet a bunch of the players, and they really made me feel at home.
21: What's your favorite spot at Lehigh that has nothing to do with football?
22: I'm going to go Rocky Ramen.
21: Ooh, okay. All right. First time I've heard that one, I think. Your all-time favorite football player is who?
22: I'm going to go Julio Jones.
21: Not surprised it's a wide receiver. What is the best road environment that you've ever played in front of?
22: I'm going to go the rivalry game at Lafayette last year.
21: Yeah, I'm sure that one's going to come up a bunch of other times, too. Now, what's the one road trip you hope you never have to make again, even if you know you're going to have to?
22: The bus rider Duquesne really had me questioning why I was going.
21: Okay, fair enough. What's on your pregame playlist?
22: A little bit of house music, a little bit of rap music, okay. Everything pretty much.
21: What's the last thing you binge watched?
22: Breaking Bad.
21: I would say the same thing. I really like that one. All right, what's your go-to movie?
22: I'm going to go Spider-Man No Way Home.
21: Nice call. Your last meal on Earth would be what?
22: Steak and mashed potatoes.
21: Right there with you. How do you take your steak?
22: Medium rare.
21: Okay. Your dream vacation is to go where?
22: Aruba.
21: Nice. Now, speaking of islands, you're stranded on a deserted island. You could have three things with you. What do you want?
22: A knife, a lighter, and watermelon.
21: Watermelon. Okay. That's first time we got someone that specific. Okay. Let's get to know some of your fellow wide receivers. Who's convinced it'd be great if they let them play quarterback?
22: Landon Kennel.
21: All right. Which wide receiver is most likely to get lost on campus?
22: Landon Kennel.
21: I'm not sure he should be quarterback then. And which wide receiver do you definitely not want to be in a car with if they're the one driving?
22: Brady Fisher.
21: Have you been in a car with him driving?
22: No.
21: Okay. He'd be smart. All right, rapid fire. What do you put on a burger?
22: Ketchup.
21: Okay. Would you rather score a touchdown with a kickoff return or a pick six?
22: Kickoff return.
21: Who do you like more, Mahomes or Burrow?
22: Burrow.
21: TikTok or Instagram?
22: TikTok.
21: And if you had to pick one, would you rather sing the national anthem before a game or clean the locker room after it?
22: Clean the locker room after.
21: That's all right. Appreciate your time. Good luck today.
22: Thank you.
21: And with that, we go back to Connor Brown.
0: Love to hear from Anthony Feaster as he had himself a career day last weekend against the Georgetown Hoyas. And early on in the season, it looks like the Johnson to Feaster connection might feed some families or feed some Mountain Hawk success down the road. That's not all you hear from Anthony, as we'll have him coming up a little bit later on, and we'll get to know how well he knows today's opponent in the William and Mary tribe. But before we hear more from Mr. Feaster, let's take a general look around Lehigh Athletics and what transpired this week for all the other sports programs. His women's soccer team drew Stony Brook last Sunday 2-2, but then fell to LaSalle 2-0 on Thursday, as still looking for their first win of the season, as they will host Princeton tomorrow at 1 p.m. Also looking for their first win of the season, Mountain Hawks drew with UMBC and Seton Hall in the past week, bringing their season record to 0-2-3. They do open up Patriot League play this afternoon against Loyola, as action of that one has just gotten underway. Field hockey last night at home fell to St. Joe's 3-0, and have another home affair tomorrow with Villanova before opening Patriot League play next Saturday versus Holy Cross. In the West Virginia Invitational, the volleyball team went 1-1, falling to Toledo 3-1 on Thursday, and then last night beating host West Virginia 3-2, as they brought their season record to 7-1. It's been an awesome start of the year for the volleyball team. And for her performance last weekend, senior Ofoma Omene was named Patriot League Player of the Week, as she recorded 29 kills versus Quinnipiac, NJIT, and Delaware State in the Delaware State Invitational. So big shout out to Omene, as the team resumes play next week on Saturday, Saturday and Sunday, as they take on Bucknell and Lafayette in Patriot League play. Men's and women's cross country both participated in the Lafayette Invitational last night, as coming in first place overall was senior Ryan Baker with a time of 24 minutes and 54 seconds, which was the personal best for him at Lafayette's course. On the women's side of things, junior Caitlin Heiduck also won the individual title with a time of 21 minutes, 33 seconds, finishing first out of 32 runners. Women's golf got their season started earlier this week in the Nittany Lions Invitational, as they finished 12th out of 18 teams, as first-year Lily Reiger led Lehigh, finishing one over par with a final score of 217, which tied her for 27th overall in the Nittany Lions Invitational. The team's second round score of 293 was the second lowest round in program history. They will be back in action on Monday at the Charge at Quail Valley, hosted by Mount St. Mary's. So just about 30 minutes before we have kickoff today between William & Mary and Lehigh. Coming up here on the last segment of today's countdown to kickoff, we'll hear more from Anthony Feaster and get to know how well he knows today's opponent, the William & Mary Tribe, with Know Your Enemy next on Fox Sports Radio, 94.7 FM and 1230 AM in Easton.
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0: You know that sound. You know what time it is. It's time for Know Your Enemy. As earlier this week, Tom Fallon caught up with sophomore standout wide receiver Anthony Feaster to get to know how well he knows today's enemy, William & Mary.
21: Thanks again, Connor. Anthony Feaster back with us for Know Your Enemy. Anthony, this will be an interesting one because it's a brand new opponent in the league. William & Mary, the opponent. Lehigh is the Mountain Hawks. What's their nickname? They're the William & Mary what?
22: Tribe.
21: Very good. One for one. Second one's usually pretty easy if you've watched any film. Lehigh's colors are brown and white. What are William & Mary's colors?
22: Green and yellow.
21: Two for two. All right, so now you're on to the multiple choice. Who did they beat last weekend? Delaware, Delaware State, or Richmond?
22: Delaware State.
21: Okay, three for three. Question number four. They play in the fourth most played rivalry game of all time. Lehigh Lafayette's the most. They're in the fourth most. Who do they play in that rivalry? Richmond, Villanova, or VMI?
22: Richmond.
21: Pressure's off. You passed the quiz. All right, so let's see how good of a score you can get. Which Steelers head coach played at William & Mary? Mike McCarthy, Bill Cowher, or Mike Tomlin?
22: Mike Tomlin.
21: Five for five. Last one. Where is William & Mary located in Virginia? Roanoke, Williamsburg, or Virginia Beach?
22: What was the second option?
21: It was Roanoke, Williamsburg, or Virginia Beach.
22: Williamsburg.
21: Perfect six for six. That's a good sign. Good luck today.
22: Yeah, thank you.
21: And with that, back to Connor Brown.
0: Who would have thought a guy from Jersey going six for six on Know Your Enemy has Anthony Feaster, sophomore wide receiver, hailing from Pine Brook. New Jersey had himself a career day last weekend as he looks like he might be emerging as target number one this year for Hayden Johnson. As we'll see that connection a lot here coming up very shortly, as that's just going to do it for my portion here of countdown to kickoff. Unfortunately, if you don't like hearing my voice, you're going to hear it a little bit more. As with Matt Kerr out on Wednesday, I was able to catch up with Luke Denny. and head coach Rich Nagy, which will come up next, leading up to kickoff for today's top 20 matchup between William & Mary and Lehigh Mountain Hawks football. So thanks to everyone who tuned in to Countdown to Kickoff, but don't go anywhere as kickoff between William & Mary and Lehigh coming up here very shortly right here on Fox Sports Radio, 94.7 FM and 1230 AM in Easton.
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6: 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We won't count the rookie year because he played one game. 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Everything's up. Interception slightly up, passer rating down, efficiency down, way more ad-libbing. Now, is he ad-libbing because he's less coachable now that he's a rock star? 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Their big hit is Rashee Rice. And that's with a good GM.
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27: Back to pass, Johnson steps up, throws, Feaster, 40, 35, 30, 20, and down inside the 20-yard line, first and 10, Lehigh. Flea flicker, and Lehigh's all over it. Campanile is bang down, Jackson Dowd. 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Intercepted in the end zone by Lehigh.
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27: They give it to Yoder up the middle, and he's got room to run. He's in midfield, 40, 35, 30, 15, 10, 5, touchdown Lehigh, 80 yards.
26: Now let's head out to the stadium and join the radio voice of Lehigh football. Here's Matt Kerr.
27: From Goodman Stadium on the campus of Lehigh University in Bethlehem, Pennsylvania, this is Lehigh Mountain Hawks football. Lehigh hosts William & Mary on 610 Day, presented by JFR Salvage. Good afternoon to you. I'm Matt Kerr. I'll have the play-by-play of today's game. Former Lehigh linebacker, who will be along shortly, Mac Yadish, he is alongside for analysis, and Connor Brown will report from the sidelines. Today's game brings two Patriot League teams that have started 2-0. Lehigh beat Holy Cross 35-10 in the opener. And then time, last week, Georgetown
8: in WA and WB.
27: And Lehigh put them to it. It was 7-7 early in the game, but Georgetown ended up losing by the score of 45-14. For William and Mary, they started against Villanova, and it was a crazy game. William and Mary opened the season with that comeback win, down 10 points with 53 seconds left, ending, and they ended up winning the game by the score of 35-32. And then last week, they played Delaware State and won 22-5. Lehigh has not played William and Mary in quite some time, and they have only beaten them one time in all those years. Lehigh has not played William and Mary since 1992. The only time they won was in 1991. That was a 41-37 game here at Goodman Stadium. So far, that Lehigh is 1-8 against the Tribe, who are in their first year in the league, which is now a 10-team league. Because Villanova also comes in this year, and Richmond started last year. So Lehigh takes on William and Mary, who, as I just said, the Patriot League just got started. People are still working their way in. 79 degrees right now. Clouds are moving in, but there's not going to be a problem of rain today. So we'll be back to talk more for the start of today's game. 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
0: Back here at Goodman Stadium, Connor Brown on the pregame show, now joined by senior safety Luke Denny. Luke, after watching the film last week, how do you feel about last week's performance in D.C.?
12: We were really excited. A couple of things that, you know, we got to improve on, but that's going to be the same thing for every week. But really excited how we all played together, and really looking forward to this matchup.
0: So getting to watch the defense the past 3 years from the sideline, it's been a lot of fun to watch. And so far through two games this year, my biggest takeaway has personally been your guys tackling, whether it's just solo tackles or gang tackling. Was that a point of emphasis over the preseason, or does that just come natural to you guys?
12: We preach it a lot during the week. We have a tackling circuit Tuesdays and Wednesdays, and just go about all the tackling drills, all the process to get a tackle, and we preached that a lot throughout the spring and throughout the fall during camp, and it really, really started to show.
0: Who's someone on the defensive side whose impact doesn't necessarily reflect in the box score, but when you go back and you watch film, you really think to yourself, wow, we are way better off with him on the field?
12: I mean, I would say Techie. I mean, his stats are always shown and always there. But, you know, even if they weren't, like, he's a dog out there, and we need him out there, and just grateful to play next to him.
1: Why'd you choose to come to Lehigh?
12: Really the culture. You know, it was a upcoming program, and, you know, I was really excited to get up here, just kind of get a fresh start on things, and heard really good things about it, and Coach Cash brought me in, and me and him really bonded since he first started talking to me, and just kind of felt like home.
1: Where's been your biggest area of growth as a player in your, you know, 4 years here at Lehigh?
12: I would say just my ball knowledge and confidence throughout my freshman and sophomore fall, just kind of reacting to things a little bit slower. But then, you know, this year, everything's second nature for me, just kind of reacting instead of thinking to react. So really excited for this year.
1: Today's opponent, William Mary, what are the keys to stopping them offensively?
12: I just say eliminate the deep shots. They like to take deep ball. So if our secondary's doing what we need to do, then we shouldn't have a problem.
1: Today's matchup is a top 20 matchup between two Patriot League teams. When you just think about, you know, this program in specific in their area of, you know, continuing to ascend up the rankings, that's pretty cool to say out loud.
12: Yeah. I mean, the ranking's just a number. You know, any team could come into Goodman and beat us. So we really, really don't pay attention to that much. Just really looking forward to go 1-0 every day.
1: Good luck today.
12: Thank you.
1: Safety Luke Denny, four-year Mountain Hawks. We got Lehigh coach Rich Nagy coming up here next on Fox Sports Radio, 94.7 FM and 1230 AM in Easton.
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1: Back at Goodman, Connor Brown joined by the head coach of the Mountain Hawks, Coach Rich Nagy. Coach, two games into your head coaching tenure as the Mountain Hawks head coach, don't think you could have asked for a better start.
19: No, our guys have been great, you know, and you know, I say guys, it's players, coaches, you know, everybody involved in the program, support staff, and everybody, you know, has just done an unbelievable job, you know, of you know, not only preparing, you know, once preseason camp, but all the preparation that went in back spring through the summer, and it's fun to watch the process, you know, go, more than anything. But yeah, it's just give all the credit to everybody involved. And if I start naming names, I know I forget a lot. But so it's really just anybody who touches our program. Well, you know, we can't thank them enough. And I know our players feel the same way.
1: Defensively, through eight quarters so far this year, only two offensive touchdowns allowed. You know, what's been the biggest area of strength from that unit so far?
19: I think it's just them playing as a group, playing together. You know, I don't know and never believe this with defensive football. At times you might have really All-American players or All-Conference-type players, but it's still the group of 11 working together out there and being able to be comfortable with each other and understanding, you know, not only their job, but the job of the guy next to them so they can understand where they need to fit and do different things on different plays. So that part's been fun to watch the growth because there's a lot of new pieces that had to work together this year and a lot other younger guys who had to step into some bigger roles. So to be able to see them get accomplished and you know, especially as quickly these first 2 weeks has been a fun to watch that growth happen.
1: Mike London and Willie Mary come to town on Saturday. You know, what makes them so dangerous as a team?
19: Again, you look at them, they played two really good opponents and they've find a way to win. You know, they're going to play you hard for 60 minutes and they're going to be opportunistic. You know, on offense, they're going to be opportunistic on defense and within their special teams, and they're very sound and fundamentally with what they do in all positions. You know, they're well coached and present challenges schematically, you know, on all three phases. So, you know, we have to be on our best to know not only what they're doing, but what we're doing to be able to counter what they're doing. But it's going to be a great game. Looking forward to it.
1: To leave here today 3-0, what do you guys need to accomplish?
19: We just have to play our brand of football. You know, and if we play, you know, hard, we play physical, we play, you know, with emotion, and we play together and do not make mistakes, I think we'll give ourselves a good chance. If we do not do those things, we're going to make it hard. And again, even if we do all those things, it doesn't guarantee that we're going to win the game. But we know if we don't do those things, we're going to guarantee we're going to lose the game. So we'll focus on who we are and what we do and, you know, continue to keep with that 1-0 everyday mentality so that Saturday is no different than Monday. Saturday is no different than Tuesday. There just happens to be a different color jersey across from us. So, you know, as long as we maintain our focus on Lehigh and who we are, I like our chances.
1: Good luck today.
19: Thank you.
1: That was Lehigh head coach Rich Nagy back with the starting lineups next right here on Fox Sports Radio 94.7 FM and 1230 AM in Easton.
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7: They officially join the rest.
27: Here's the
7: as part of Clutch's Kettle.
27: Offensive line from left to right. Cameron Fry at the left tackle. 6'4", 280, a junior from Fredericksburg, Virginia. The left guard is James Spainhauer, 6'5", 280, a junior from King, North Carolina. The center is Charles Stewart, 5'10", 310, a sophomore from Raleigh, North Carolina. The right guard is Hayden Raley. He's 6'5", 315, a junior from Maidens, Virginia. And the right tackle is Matt McElwain, 6'6", 285, a sophomore from Glen Vallon, Virginia. The tight end is Sean McElwain, 6'5", 240, a senior from Glen Allen, Virginia. The quarterback is Winston Watkins, 6'5", 250, a junior. The running back is Andrew King, 5'9", 195, a junior from Falls Church, Virginia. And the wide receivers are Alfred Honesty, 6'2", 190, a sophomore from Aldi, Virginia. Kill Lil Johnson, 5'11", 190, a freshman from Pittsburgh. And Kai Austin, 6', 185, and a sophomore. William & Mary is 2-0. They beat Villanova 35-32 on their opener, and they beat Delaware State last week 22-15. Now for Lehigh on the offensive line, left to right. The left tackle is Charles Soska, 6'4", 280, a junior from Langhorne, Pennsylvania. The left guard is Aiden Palmer, a fifth year, 6'4", 300, from Copley, Ohio. The center is Aiden Rep, 6'1", 315, a junior from Northampton. The right guard is Jacob Messina, 6'3", 290, a junior from Pittsburgh. And right tackle is Sammy Iash, 6'4", 295, a junior from Bethlehem. And the Lehigh team is on the field. The tight end is Joseph Maranka, 6'1", 245, a senior from Exeter, Pennsylvania. The quarterback is Hayden Johnson, 6'1", 205, a junior from Lancaster, Pennsylvania. The quarterback is Luke Yoder, 5'11", 205, a senior, already has 250 yards and six touchdowns. The wide receivers, Matt Devino, 6'2", 200, a junior from Montgomery, New Jersey. Nick Palumbo, 6'3", 215, a junior from Lancaster, Pennsylvania. He's got a touchdown. And Anthony Feaster, 5'11", 205, a sophomore from Pine Brook, New Jersey. Mike Yonish is with us now. Mike, we talked earlier about William & Mary being in the league again and how this is a good thing.
18: It's a very good thing. I mean, academically, athletically, everything, you know, is so good to pick up not only Richmond and Villanova, but William & Mary. I mean, it's just, it seems like it was going to eventually happen. People in the know. And you know, it's good to get this series going again. It's good for families to go down to Williamsburg, too, now when Lehigh plays every year, because beautiful place to go. And I think we're going to have a heck of a game here today, Matt. I think it's going to be, I don't want to use the word bully ball, but physical versus physical. Lehigh can't turn the ball over because William Mary's leads the country in takeaways. And they've got talent. They've got skill. Lehigh has talent. And there's a big one early season in the Patriot League.
27: The Tribe, as they are called, are the best team Lehigh has played so far.
18: Absolutely. I mean, it's not even close, you know. I mean, I think the whole Patriot League is rising up with the addition of these teams. Georgetown's better than they've been Holy Cross has transferred. You don't know what they are. You know, they should get better as the year goes on because they always transfer. So coin toss is going on right now, Matt. Lehigh's captain today is Jackson Dowd, fifth-year outside linebacker, Rover.
27: Lehigh's offense has been outstanding, 80 points in the first two games of the season behind running back Luke Yoder and quarterback Hayden Johnson.
18: Yeah, and you know, as William Mary is going to get the ball going from our left to our right, Lehigh's kicking right to left. Every team's game plan to stop him. And you know what I like about Lehigh's offense this year? Hayden Johnson had his best game passing last week, even though the run game ran for over 300 yards. They're going to load the box. They've got to stop the running game. So now that Hayden Johnson's getting better, and Hayden Johnson knows his offense so well with offensive coordinator Dan Hunt, you'll see him look over the defense every time. It's Hayden Johnson's offense. He can make a call and throw that ball. Often, you know, there's a choice that he has because if they're going to put everybody in the box, you see him taking more shots. You see his passing game opening up. It all comes down to the offensive line, though. Best credit goes there. Yoder wouldn't have what he has. Johnson wouldn't have what he has if it wasn't for four out of five starters back on that offensive line for Lehigh.
27: The referees today, the referee is Corey Hansen. The umpire is Chris Sherman. The head linesman is Mark Tarleton. The line judge is Keith Nesbitt. The side judge is A.J. Marshall. The back judge is Kyle Snow. The back judge is Matthew Feed. Not much sun anymore.
18: Thank God. Because, again, we are in a hot box. It's the early year over here. It's when we're doing games in like October and November, if the sun's out, it warms up in here.
27: The field looks great.
18: It's the best I've seen it. I talked to Coach Nagy during warm-ups, and he brought it up. He goes, last year, especially near the sideline over here on the visiting team, it got a little chunky. He goes, yeah, 2 years ago was worse. I also like, Matt, I'm very sensitive. I like the paint job. I love the block Lehigh letters in the end zone, the color Mountain Hawk logo at the beginning. So special teams are big, too, as we start this kickoff. William Mary's been really good on special teams. Won the Villanova game with the last-second field goal.
27: John Zipf, the junior from State College, will kick it off for Lehigh, moving right to left. Kyle Johnson and Nate Williams are deep for William and Mary. Both standing on the end zone. Zipf moves back. Crowd still coming in. And the run-up and the kick-in. We are underway, and it is short. It is taken at about the 4-yard line. Out across the 10, the 15, the 20, and across the 25-yard line to about the 27, and that's where William and Mary will put the ball football. Get going. Marking at the 27-yard line.
8: And number 17, Andy Tash. First and 10, William and Mary.
27: Johnson on the return. Winston Watkins, 25 of 24 for 349, two touchdowns, a long of 68. And he's back to pass on first down, and he throws, and it is complete far side to Kai Austin. And Carter Carl is back today. Sophomore. Who has hardly played, but he's the quarterback right now. It's interesting.
18: Yeah, they list them both on the depth chart, and he's back, and that's
27: all back. That is picked up. Nope. Incomplete. Aiden Williams knocked it down, and it'll be third down and about two.
18: Yeah, you know, we talked about Lehigh's offense. You know, you talked about it out at the tent. You talked about it here. Mm-hmm. Here's the regroup. I mean, I said the whole line's back. The whole defense isn't back. You know, most of the front seven are new, and they've had a quietly good year. And they got their sacks this past game, but they didn't have their first game. And third and two.
27: Back to pass again. It's Carroll. Sets, throws, and it is broken down and incomplete. And the punting unit will come on. It was intended for Jackson Blee, junior from Belmont, North Carolina.
9: Yeah, right off his hands. They just ran a little stop group. The big tight end, he squared up. The quarterback threw a dart. And off his hands, should have been a first down. Dangerous return.

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0: Welcome back to Goodman Stadium for today's Lehigh William & Mary football game presented by JFR Salvage. Lehigh gets its first try at the 31-yard line, their own 31. And a handoff to Yoder, and Yoder crosses the 40 to the 43-yard line, and that's good enough for a first down.
5: Yeah, a little off tackle. They fake speed sweep to the right, hand it off to Yoder. Matt, I hate when guys wear yellow cleats. There's a couple players on William & Mary one. I was ready to say flag right away.
0: I thought I was waiting for that too, yeah.
5: It should be illegal.
0: Slot to the far side on first and 10 from the 42. Johnson wakes the snap. Slot to the far side. He's back to pass. Sets, throws, it is complete to Harden. Jamaire Harden made the catch. They will mark it at the 50-yard line.
6: Andrew Johnson's pass is complete to number zero.
0: Actually, just short at the 49. But it was a gain of about seven.
6: Second down
0: and three. Slot to the near side. Wide receiver to the far side. Johnson again awaits the snap, takes it, and hands it off to Yoder. Yoder at the 30, at the 25, 20, 15, 10, 5, and he is down at about the 1 yard line.
5: They might have to review that, but just caught at the
0: one. Are you kidding?
5: Right up the middle. Just an inside zone. He explodes. Cuts to the outside, drug down right at the 1 yard line. Both officials had it though, so.
0: He came into this game with 250 yards in two games. And already he's quite a few.
5: Well, he's just so strong, too.
0: Absolutely.
5: You know, I give the line a lot of credit, but even on the first play of the game where he got 10 yards, he broke tackles. His legs are so strong. His dad played football in the NFL, won a Super Bowl.
0: First and goal
5: Redskins.
0: From the one, and they'll give it to Yoder, and he is into the end zone. Touchdown, Lehigh! It's 6-0, and we are just about 6 minutes into the game.
5: Yeah, you couldn't ask for a better start. Three and out on defense, short punt. Yoder on the ground, one pass play complete. Good start for Lehigh. It's a long game. William & Mary's a good team, but you want good, fast starts.
0: That is his seventh touchdown, and this is game three.
5: Leads the nation.
0: Connor Poole kicks, and it is good. And Lehigh is out on top by the score of 7-0. 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
0: Welcome back to Goodman Stadium for today's Lehigh William and Mary football game presented by GFR Salvage. Down to Connor Brown.
5: Thanks, Matt. I don't know if we have enough time here, so I'll send it back down to me after this kickoff, all right?
0: Okay. Zip to kick it away. For the second time already.
6: Number 95, John Zipf, set to kick.
0: Johnson and Williams are deep. And the run-up and the kick. And this one will go into the end zone, and they'll come out at the 5, at the 10, 15, and down at about the 17-yard line. Now back to Connor.
5: Thanks, Matt. As on that 50-yard run from Luke Yoder, it was a gaping hole that was made by Jacob Mancino, the new right guard for the Mountain Hawks. He's the exact guy I wanted to talk about because if you're familiar or the listeners out there are familiar with pro football grades, they do it at the college level as well. And Mancino, through 2 weeks, is already the highest-graded right guard in all of FCS football. Not a bad replacement for Langston Jones. And also a new face on the defense, Luke Denny, filling in for Mekhi Smith. Guess what? He's number one as well.
7: And I feel like, Connor, I feel like I read somewhere Colby Rep is
0: right. Oh, bad snap. And the ball goes into the end zone and is kicked away, and that's going to be
7: a safety.
0: That'll be a safety.
7: And a penalty because he can't kick the ball. So I wonder with the penalty, if you have the choice, was he in the end zone yet that Lehigh could have the choice in bounds?
0: We'll hear from the referee now.
8: Illegal kicking. Offense, number 10. That penalty declined. The result of the play.
7: Safety.
0: Yeah. Wow, it is now 9-0.
7: That ball was like 5 feet over the quarterback's head. But yeah, Connor, I thought I saw Colby Rep is up there too. I just read it. I don't check the numbers that you obviously checked.
5: Rep's up there. Yoder's up there. I mean, with the way they've started the season, you could just put them all up there.
7: Yeah.
0: They'll have a kick.
7: Yeah, now go from the 20. Will they elect to kick it or punt it? You have the choice. If you have a good punter, like I believe Connor Poole, would, if Lehigh ever got pushed back in the end zone for safety, you'll probably see Connor Poole punting the ball because he can launch it. Let's see if they bring out their kicker or punter. Punter. Nope, kicker.
0: And so Lehigh brings people up to the 30. Good start for Lehigh. 9-0.
7: Yeah, now they're on the 20. Lehigh's returns. Now they're backing up. I like starting on the 15 here because you don't want – you want to act like you're almost in the end zone coming forward. You don't want to line up too far out and have to back up, catch the ball, and not hold momentum. Like right now, you're going to return it, so you might as well back up a little and then catch it on the run.
0: Same Bradenwood is the kicker, and it's high.
7: See, he had to back up a little
0: and
7: bit.
0: And deep, caught at the 15 by Peltekian, and he has room to run, and he goes across the 40 to about the 41-yard line, and Lehigh's in good position.
7: Yeah, I'll bring that coaching point up again, Matt. Like, right there, Peltekian had to back up and catch the ball still. If he would have lined up a little deeper because he knew it's not going to be a touchback, he could have caught it on the run coming front and had another step.
0: Ball's at the 41-yard line in Lehigh territory as we start. Two wide receivers, one either way.
7: Tight ends in the backfield. It's number 80, Garrett Guess.
0: There's a snap, handoff. This is to Crosley on first down. And Crosley crosses midfield. Correction, that is Yoder. He crosses the 50, and it's another first down.
7: And you know what, Matt? This is my first game this year. I always struggle because they get the same
0: five and
7: bill.
0: Six.
7: Yeah. Help us out here, Connor. Yoder wearing black cleats, Crosley wearing white cleats. That's the key because the number's hard to see. They're both built the same. And then you throw Tremba. He's kind of built, but at least he has two numbers.
0: That's 22. Right.
7: And he'll be getting some carries today. But Yoder with those black cleats. He's the only one I see out there with black
0: high
7: cleats.
0: High snap, and they give it again to Yoder.
7: Yeah, that's all him.
0: Crosses the 45 to the 46.
7: He off tackle to the left. He was stopped at 1 yard. It just picking up the knees, driving, and gets six yards.
6: At number eight, Harrison Johnson.
0: So a gain of about five. It's second down and five now.
5: Crosley also is wearing black, so that's going to be no help.
7: So Crosley's wearing black, according to Connor. Yeah, talk to them down there. Connor, you know all these guys. You might want to tell them after the game. Change your cleats.
0: DeVino in motion. Rolling to the right is Johnson, and he'll keep it. Comes to the left, breaks a couple of tackles, and gets back to the line of scrimmage, but not much more.
7: Yeah, he's actually going to lose 2 yards. He slipped. You know, it was a play action. He rolled right, saw nobody. Went to step up to run, and he didn't see a lane, so he cuts back. He almost had a wall by the lineman, but wasn't able to. Good job, defender, running him down. Loses a couple. It's going to be third and a long seven.
6: With the carry. Third down and seven.
0: Four wide receivers, two either way. Third and seven.
7: Nickel package in for William and Mary. Looks like just a four-man rush here.
0: Johnson back to pass, looking this way. Now Stets sets, throws. It is complete. To the 20-yard line, to the 19-yard line. Again, Jarmar Harden.
6: Johnson's pass is complete.
0: The junior from Williamsport, PA.
6: It is good.
0: Who coming into this game had three catches for 44, and he's had two big ones.
7: That was
0: in
7: an
0: this
7: example
0: game
7: of an experienced quarterback. Had time, nobody open. Steps up, footwork in the pocket while his head's downfield. Is he going to run? Is he going to throw? Kept his eyes downfield, found Harden. Big pickup in the red zone, Lehigh.
0: First and 10 from the 19. Two wide receivers, one either way. Johnson out of the shotgun. Takes the high snap, and we have a penalty.
7: It's going to be movement on Lehigh.
8: Offense, number 11, 5-yard penalty.
0: It was on DeVino, the wide receiver.
7: So DeVino was in a little motion, not where you run, kind of just slide stepping in. You know, he's going to block the edge, and he went forward. He pulled a little Canadian football arena ball. He went a little forward before the ball was snapped.
0: So moves it back to the 24, first and 15. Lehigh up 9-0. Feaster goes in motion to the far side.
7: Man to man.
0: In a slot now. High snap. They'll give it again to Yoder. Yoder fights inside the 20. Gets to about the 16-17-yard line.
6: Yoder with the carry. Bryce Barnes.
0: Bride Barnes made the stop.
7: Yeah, he put a licking on Yoder, but again, Yoder picked up 7 yards, driving his legs through tackles.
6: Second down and eight.
7: William Mary is finding out about the preseason Pitcher League Player of the Year really quick in this game.
0: He's got 77 yards already. Slot to the far side. Second down and 8. Johnson back to pass. Sets, throws, incomplete. We got a no flag?
7: That's the cleats again.
0: It was intended to Feaster. He got hit.
7: Yeah, it was good coverage.
0: As he was going for the ball.
7: Yeah, he had good coverage.
9: Intended for number 14.
0: Third down now and 8. Cameron Heath goes in.
9: Barnes in coverage.
0: For William and Mary.
7: They're going to spread him out now. No tight end. Bunch formation up top. That gets you out of man.
0: Yoder to the left of Johnson.
7: Watch Yoder on a wheel route here. Here comes the blitz.
0: Back to pass, Johnson sets, throws, and it is incomplete. Intended for Nick Palumbo. Flag?
7: No flag. The hat came out because Palumbo went out of bounds. So the official, they were both hand fighting down there. There was contact, but the official didn't see it as one way. So he threw his hat because number 7 for Lehigh went out of bounds, and Lehigh's going to bring out the field goal team, setting up a 35-yard field goal. Call it 34 yards, just inside the 25. They're going to spot the ball.
0: Connor, 1 of 2 on field goals. His long is 27. This one's going to be 39. It is up, and it is no good.
7: Wide right. So William and Mary had to turn something around, and there they did. They buckled down on defense and held. Lehigh misses the field goal. And William Mary's probably taking a breath right now because if Lehigh would have scored 6 there, you know, 7, they'd be up already 16-0 here in the first quarter, early in the first quarter, only almost 8 minutes to play.
0: ESPN Plus is the digital home for Patriot League sports. 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
7: 2-yard pickup for William and Mary.
9: Ball was carried by number 8, Andrew King. Tackled by number 54, Jaden Nelson.
0: King, the junior from Falls Church, Virginia.
9: Second down and 8.
0: They throw more than they run. Back to pass. Looking, incomplete. Carter Carl is still the quarterback. And Iggy Williams almost caught it.
9: Number 86, Jackson Blee.
7: Yeah, that wasn't a good throw. You know, he's had a couple throws off so far. At quarterback is Carroll.
0: Yeah, I wonder what about where Watkins is.
7: Well, they list them both. It's a Carroll or Watkins on their depth chart.
0: But it's mostly had been Watkins.
7: I'm going to look for number 6 down there on the sideline. He's there. He's right behind the linesman.
0: Back to pass, Carl. Sets, going deep, and that is incomplete.
7: Yeah, again, you overthrew it, out of bounds.
0: Nice coverage
7: for
0: Lehigh.
7: That was, again, Williams. Williams is a little gimpy down there. I'm sure Connor will keep an eye on that. Hope he didn't pull a muscle or anything like that. But Lehigh has not given up a first down to William and Mary on their 2 possessions. Politekian's back out to receive the punt with should be good field position for Lehigh. And again, Politekian's dangerous. And why Politekian's dangerous? He's not the fastest guy on the team. He catches the ball and goes straight. And I love punt returners that go straight.
0: Oh, and it's a short kick. But takes a big bounce. Oh, no. Oh, it's picked up.
7: Major mistake by
0: Politekian. And he touched it, and once he touched it, he had to go get the ball.
7: Yeah, so to describe this to you at home, it was a shank off the side of the foot of the punter. But it stayed in balance, and then it bounced towards Politekian, and he turned around and tried to pick it up, and he bobbled it, and it went down, and he picked it up, and he went all the way back to the 15-yard line. So it ends up being a very long punt, and a little luck for Lehigh that they didn't turn that ball over.
0: Absolutely. So they'll now start at their own 15.
7: Should I also mention Politekian doesn't have fear back there and sometimes makes really harsh decisions?
0: We all know that.
7: Looks like Yoder's still in there.
0: pistol formation. Yoder behind Johnson. Johnson hands it off to Yoder, who's got room. And he crosses the 25 out to the 27-yard line, and that's another first down.
7: I mean, there, that's like the second, third run where he didn't get touched till he was past the linebackers. The guys go off the field with his helmet coming off. Yeah, Yoder's, he's hitting a, that's all line play there. You know, there, it's been a combination of Yoder breaking tackles and right there, just untouched by a nice big hole.
0: He's 84 yards now with 6:40 left in the first quarter. Now he's to the side of Johnson. Johnson hands it to Yoder, and why not? He crosses the 30 to the 31, pickup of about four, maybe three. Second down and seven. And Aaron Crosley is coming in for the first time.
7: I got it. Crosley has a towel. Black cleats and a towel. Is Yoder have a towel, too?
0: 5'10 junior from Exeter, PA.
7: Just so physical, so tough is Crosley.
0: He's to the left of Johnson on second and seven. Johnson wants to pass, throws, and it is complete at midfield. Inside the 35, down at the 31-yard line, Nick Palumbo. That is his sixth catch of the season. The junior from Lancaster, Pennsylvania, and yes, he and Hayden Johnson, same game in high school.
7: Yeah, they were teammates at Mount Heights, Manhattan Township. They ran Crosley out into the flat. Palumbo did a slant. All he does is read the linebackers. He hits Palumbo on the dime. Palumbo breaks the tackle. Huge pickup.
0: First and 10 from the 32. Motion from Arms, and Johnson will keep it. He's at the 30 and goes down at about the 29-yard line. He picked up about four. He got whacked, though.
7: Yeah, that play was a little off time. That was a read for Johnson, but a high snap kind of took the timing off with the fake handoff.
0: He's tightening his shoe right now. At least that's all he's doing. Yoder's back in for Lehigh on second down and seven. Slot the far side. Wide receiver near side. Johnson hands the ball off to Yoder. Yoder breaks a couple of tackles, gets to the 25-yard line. It's going to be third and about four.
7: Now, this is long field goal. You know, Lee, I just missed a field goal. Mm-hmm. Already. Now, 1-for-3 on the year. I'm thinking four down territory. Unless you go backwards here, I think this is the territory on the field where you want to go on four downs. You know, you can run the ball here. You can play action pass. You have a lot of options if your mindset is we're going for it on fourth down.
0: Crosley is in the backfield now on third and three. Slot to the far side. Johnson awaits the snap. High snap. They give it to Crosley, and Crosley has the first down and more. Down at inside the 20 at about the 17-yard line.
7: I think the only flaw in Lehigh's game today is Kobe Rep, who's been out there since his freshman year, has the Northampton product, has had some high snaps. And, you know, they got to fix that just so the timing's not off.
9: First down.
7: Because sometimes the center doesn't even know it unless you tell him. Because it's just a rhythm. They're doing it every
0: right,
7: play.
0: Yeah.
7: And he's worried about making the calls, blocking left, blocking right, you know. So he's got to clean that up a little bit to help the timing.
0: First and 10. Crosley in the backfield. And they'll give it to Crosley. And he got inside the 15 to about 14 and a half. Gain of about three.
9: Tackle by number one, Devin DeZinho. And number eight, Harrison
0: Davin DeZinho made the stop, fifth year, from North.
9: Second down and seven.
0: H. West, D.C. Slot to the near side. There's a wide receiver to the far side. Johnson awaits the snap. Back to pass. Looks, throws. It is complete to Palumbo inside the five and down at the two-yard line. It'll be first and goal for Lehigh.
7: Slant. Yeah, they've been doing that since Little League. You know,
0: right.
7: Slant, just, you know, that's all summer workouts also. Palumbo's a big target at 6 foot three, 215 pounds. I'm impressed with all the, you know, we're so used to Jeff Tremeil. You know, a short, quick, tough guy, runs great patterns. These receivers are really muscular for Lehigh. They're tall.
0: First and 10 from the two. Actually, first and yard. Yoder is back in, and they'll give it to him, and he comes to the left side and goes into the end zone. Touchdown, Lehigh. It is now 15 to nothing, and Yoder has two touchdowns.
7: He was untouched. Just an off-tackle play to the left side. I mean, Matt Kerr.
0: No. No.
7: Tom Fallon, Connor Barnes could have walked in that end zone there.
0: 15 to nothing. And
7: I just want to see if Tom's listening. I see he got into the booth over there. He's got his earpiece in. Just want to make sure Tom's listening.
0: Poole to kick the extra point. It is up, and it is good. A minute 40 left to play in the first quarter, and Lehigh is out in front. 16 to nothing. 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
0: 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Lehigh opened the season against Holy Cross and had 21 points in the first quarter. Here against Williams and Mary, they've got 16 to nothing.
7: Matt, I can't tell you how much coaches stress fast starts. Not only, obviously, you get ahead of the chains, it's still a mental game. I know the game's long, but those are young 23 down to 18-year-olds out there, and it starts putting doubt in your head. You know, and right now, William and Mary, they just need a first down.
0: There's the kick, and it's down. They get it at the 20 and step out of bounds, short of the 30-yard line. Let's go down now to Connor.
5: So we saw Yoder score his second touchdown of the game, and in other news, water is wet as Yoder has scored multiple touchdowns on three games to start this year. But that is 38 career rushing touchdowns for Yoder. And his first one on the day gave him 37 and moved him to fourth all-time in rushing career touchdowns, passing Ronald Jane. With just Eric Terrain, Rod Gardner, and Dom Braglione still in front of him. I think by season's end, Yoder might hit that magic number 40.
7: Yeah, those are some names. I play with E-Train, a Bishop McDedit product. A little trivia for you guys after this play.
0: Hand off on first down.
7: Eric Terrain.
0: Across the 30 to the 32.
7: Eric Terrain, one of the best running backs in Lehigh history. was not the best running back on his high school team at Bishop McDevitt in Harrisburg. Who was his backfield mate at Bishop McDevitt?
0: I don't know.
7: I'll give you another hint. For who? For what?
0: Oh, for the Eagles guy.
7: Ricky Waters.
0: Oh, the ball is caught, but smacked. Did he hold it?
7: Yeah.
0: Yes, but I don't think he got back to the line of scrimmage.
7: Yeah, E-Train played high school football in Bishop McDevitt, Harrisburg, with Ricky Waters, who went to Notre Dame. Air Train went to Lehigh.
0: Third down now. Third and six. Carroll's still the quarterback.
7: Crowd's getting into it. William Mary looking for a first down.
0: A little confused, I think. Back to pass. Carroll looking, throws. It is complete for a first down. Just short of the 40-yard line. Sean McElwain, the senior tight end, made the catch, his third of the season.
7: Well, that was good protection. Now to change it up a little bit, William Mary's going to go turbo. They're going to go fast.
0: Empty backfield, too.
7: Four receivers to the near sideline into the boundary.
0: High snap. They throw it near side. And he goes nowhere.
7: Let me tell you what. That play picked up 0 yards, but I love Will Parton. Will Parton blew that play up. He was there, made the play. A lot of our guys make the tackle, and that'll take us to the end of the first quarter, Matt Kerr.
0: We are one time, and Lehigh is up by the score of 16 to nothing, and probably getting the ball back when we come back. 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
0: Welcome back to Goodman Stadium for today's Lehigh William and Mary football game, presented by GFR Salvage. 16 to nothing with just 1 for the start, 1:15s.
7: Yeah, we get started the second quarter. So Lehigh dominating the first quarter. William Mary still only one first down. Wow. As they just announced at the timeout, the Patriot League Basketball Men's Championship team, Tom Fallon, the boss, comes over. This is heavy. And he got a championship ring. So I was busting on Connor Barnes. I said, you didn't get a Lehigh football one last year. He goes, I got a hat. But we did say, well, there's over 100 Lehigh football players and coaches. You know, it's a little smaller community with the basketball program. So
0: congratulations. Yeah. But that is a one piece of silver. Lehigh, 8 first downs to start the game. And here's the kick.
7: Yeah, I apologize. I've been saying Connor Barnes. Connor Brown. There's too many Connors around here. We got Connor on the PA next to me.
9: Third down and 10.
7: And there's an injury down the field, and Connor, my relative Joe Brown, works for the radio station. There's so many Browns.
0: And there is an injured William and Mary player.
7: That's the first shot taken by William and Mary down the field. You got to do stuff like that.
0: We were looking at the ring, and
7: it was heavy.
0: It is. And we're going to take a timeout. 16-0, just in the second quarter. 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
0: The injured player was Cameron Fry, the left tackle for William & Mary. He walked off.
7: If you're just joining us and you want to know in the first quarter how much domination this has been by Lehigh, Matt, you want to give the total offensive numbers for both teams?
0: Sure. Lehigh, 201. William and Mary, 4.
7: And here we got another third down.
0: Empty backfield. Carroll back to pass. Looks, sets, throws, incomplete. Intended for Carson Jenkins, who I was told was not going to play, but he did. And Jackson Dowd was right there. And it'll be another punt.
9: Jackson Dowd with the breakup. It's fourth down.
7: Yeah, for a team who likes to throw the ball a little bit and get some... A different quarterback, you might see, he's banged up. You might see the guy who played last week, Watson. There has not been much from this passing game or running game for William and Mary.
0: Connor Boyd's punt taken by Peltecki at the 25, 30, 40, midfield, 35, 20, 10, 5, touchdown! Nick Peltekian takes it long, and now it is 22-0. But there is a flag on the play, and that's where it is.
7: It's on the sideline right by Rich Nagy.
16: Mm.
7: Wow. And Pelitekin, there was a hold on Lehigh. Pelitekin did what I talked about earlier. He went straight. He pulled a Luke Yoder. He broke tackles and then just used his speed. But what an exciting play. Great call, Matt Kerr, and it's coming back.
0: I think they called Bryce Weiner for the penalty. And they're going to start and walk back from the 35-yard line. Or they're going to put it down at 35. Well, it's still 16 to nothing.
7: And it was fun.
0: Yes.
7: And maybe Yoder will get another score.
0: Crosley into the backfield. Slot to either side. Lehigh moving left to right now. There's the snap. And it's Johnson. Johnson for five. Out to the 40.
7: Oh, fast motion there.
9: Johnson with the carry.
7: By Feaster for Lehigh. Fake speed sweep. Comes back on the counter. That's the same play, except going to his left, that Johnson had his touchdown at Holy Cross.
0: 65 yards that time.
7: So they faked an outside zone one way and came back with the quarterback counter the other. There he picks up three.
0: Slot to the near side on second down and seven. Johnson hands off up the middle. It's Yoder, and Yoder gets right to the stick, I think. Let's see. It looks like he's at the 45, and time is called. Crosley's
16: face mask. Aaron Crosley got ripped in the face.
0: Yeah, that looks like he got injured, and he's going to... they grabbed his... So it's a penalty, and now it's 15 on top of the drive.
7: Yeah, so it's a nice game by Crosley.
9: That's another Lehigh.
7: Personal foul face mask.
0: That'll move the ball to the 40-yard line in William and Mary territory. Lehigh up 16-0, 13:40 left in the second quarter. Pistol formation. Johnson back to pass, wants to throw, getting chased. Still walking. And, oh, he dropped the ball.
7: Oh, and he got hurt. Oh, this is not good. This is not good. Not good at all, guys. Johnson was about to throw it away. He spun, and something popped in his leg. And he's running off the, limping off the field right now. That is not good for Lehigh, guys.
0: And Derek Morgan will come in. Hopefully, it's not as bad as it looks.
7: I don't like that at all, guys. He put his foot down, and he grabbed his leg immediately. Oh.
0: There's a lot of people yelling down there.
7: Well, like, I think he dropped the ball.
0: He did.
7: He just dropped the ball, Johnson, when he grabbed his leg. And they hit him.
0: There's another penalty on this.
7: But he was a runner, and William Mary's coaches are going crazy because they're saying it's a personal foul. Yeah, but he didn't really throw the ball. He just kind of dropped it out of bounds.
0: So we'll see more, at least right now, of Derek Morgan, the sophomore from Goddard, Kansas.
9: That's another first down.
0: The penalty puts the ball down now. And the crowd that's below us, which are the William and Mary people, are not happy.
7: Well, here you go. This is why you play. Derek Morgan coming in at quarterback.
0: He'll start at the 25-yard line of William and Mary. Slot to the far side. Morgan, I think, played in one game last year. He'll take the snap and hand it off to Yoder, and he gets whacked behind the line of scrimmage. Loss of about a yard, maybe.
9: Luke Yoder with the carry. Stop by number.
7: You know, and when you know, two best players on offense are Yoder and Johnson, mm-hmm. and you're the William Mary defense, and you see the quarterback go out of the game, who's He was the first team all league quarterback last year. So there's another flag down.
17: Illegal substitutions. Offense, four players. 5 yard penalty. Go second down.
0: That's against Lehigh. It'll back him out 5 yards.
7: Wow.
0: Good news.
7: That is a great news. I'll tell you what, Connor. I mean, yeah, you don't speculate injuries, all that stuff, but now that he's running, the way it was like a pop. You know, and I've seen so many ACLs and stuff where a guy just plants and, you know, a weird pop, and the way he just grabbed it, to see him back there sprinting is really good sign right now.
0: Yoder again with the football. And he goes down just short of the 20-yard line.
7: I am so impressed the way I see, good news, Hayden Johnson running, grabbing his helmet, coming back to the sidelines.
0: And he's coming onto the field right now. Yeah. Oh, well, I thought he was.
7: Connor Brown in our ear, really giving us updates on the sideline over there. Because I'll be honest with you, it just been around this game too long, and there was nothing good what I saw from up here, and I tried to keep my mouth shut. Wow.
0: Third and seven now from the 22. Morgan out of the shotgun. They're coming. Back to pass. Sets. Throws into the end zone. Caught! Touchdown! Nick Palumbo! And Lehigh's up. It's 22-0. Derek Morgan to Nick Palumbo, and it was beautiful.
7: The teammates mugging him on the field. Throws a dime. Drops it right in the pickle barrel of Palumbo. Not even his high school teammate. He steps in. And that is a great job by Lehigh overcoming adversity. Perfect pass by the backup quarterback. Palumbo's having silently a big game today, too.
0: Hook. The kick is up by Connor Poole, and it is good. And it is now 23-0 with 11:45 left to play in the second quarter. And we've got a timeout. 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
21: 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He's had great offensive players before, right? He's had Biletnikoff winners. He's had Caleb Williams, but he's never had a defense. The defense has always let him down. Now he's got the right DC, and maybe the defense is really good. And in a year where, hey, there's a lot of questions in the Big Ten outside of Ohio State, right? You know, Ohio State's at the top, and Oregon's very good, but there's going to be three, maybe four playoff teams out of that conference, and this might be USC's year. Like, I feel like I'm falling for it again. I'm buying back in on USC.
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0: Welcome back to Goodman Stadium for today's Lehigh William Mary football game presented by JFR Salvage. I'm Matt Kerr. Mike Yaddish with me, and downstairs is Connor Brown. And Lehigh's up 23-0. And Derek Morgan just threw his first touchdown pass, 22 yards, to Nick Palumbo.
7: Time. Dropped it right in there. Third down.
0: Here's John Zimpf to kick again. He's been a big man. And this one will go into the end zone and out. And there will be no return. Ball will come out to the 25.
7: You want to hear the good news, Matt Kerr?
0: What's that?
7: the clouds are thickening, and there's a breeze coming into our into our hot box here. Feeling good. Nice crowd here on the opening day.
0: Yeah.
7: I believe next week is parents' weekend, family weekend. So, should have a nice crowd against Dartmouth, a very good Ivy League team.
0: Yeah.
7: Opening up their season, of course, right?
0: Right, yes. After
7: they finally go into the playoffs and they still do this ridiculous, we don't play. it just drives me nuts. Like, come on. Stop with the, we're the Ivy League and we're going to do this.
0: On first down, pass. It is complete to Honesty. His first catch of the season.
1: Carter Carroll's pass is complete.
0: Luke Denny made the stop, but it's not for the first down. Carroll was the thrower. So we still haven't... Something must be wrong with Watkins.
1: It is good for a try, but first down.
0: He's been first and 10 now from the 35. Handoff. Trying to get to the outside is J.K. Chavis. And he gets across the line of scrimmage, but not much. Got about a yard. It'll be second down and 9.
7: Time of possession can't be even close. First quarter, it was Lehigh 11:30 to 3:30 in time of possession. And, you know, for the first 5 minutes of the second quarter, William Mary hasn't had the ball much.
0: Second and 9, high snap. Looking, rolling is Carroll, and he just gets rid of it. Incomplete, it'll be third down. Carroll's a sophomore from Cohasset, Massachusetts. Coming into this game, he had one pick that was caught for 3 yards. Slot to the near side. That's Jenkins in the slot. Johnson to the far side, and they have two on the other side as well. Carl back to pass. Looking, sets downfield. And that's intercepted, I think. It is intercepted by Lehigh. T.J. Hill, the sophomore from West Hampton Beach, New York. It is his first pick. And the fourth for Lehigh on the season.
7: Lehigh ran some games up front. Had some pressure in the quarterback's face. He overthrows it again down the middle. T.J. Hill steps up, grabs the ball away from the receiver. Lehigh with good field position again. Up 23-0, 10:35 in the first half. It's been all Lehigh here at Goodman Stadium, week 3 of SCS football Patriot League action.
0: Lehigh with the ball at their own 40 after the interception.
7: Who's at quarterback? Number one.
0: Johnson is in.
7: Here's the situation. If I'm William Mary's staff right now, I'm saying watch him going up top. A lot of teams like to go up top after a big turnover.
0: Two wide receivers, one either way. Trey Tremba is in the backfield. The sophomore from Slatington, Pennsylvania. They give it to him. He gets to the outside and...
7: Now,
0: got about three.
7: I know Trey Tremba's family, and
1: was carried by number 22.
7: I don't think if I was a Tremba, I wouldn't want to say Slatington, because when you're Slatington, their address is that, but they went to Parkland. You know what I mean? North Whitehall. Because when you say Slatington, you went to Northern Lehigh. You know what I mean? So Slatington's the borough, but that's the address. So people from Slatington, don't get upset. And I'll tell you why. Really, not to get upset there, Matt.
0: Because they give Yoder the ball back.
7: Because one of our greatest color commentary on this radio station was from Slatington, Pennsylvania, played for Northern Lehigh.
0: Oh, my good guy. Yes. Wide receiver.
7: Cody.
0: Yeah, haven't seen him in a while.
7: So,
0: you know the last game he did?
7: Well, Yankee Stadium.
0: Yes.
7: He came back.
0: He said.
7: And he was from Northern Lehigh.
0: Right.
7: But. Trey Tremba, another Lehigh Valley product, transfer from the West Point. Really, really good runner, great high school player. He's going to have a great career here, number 22.
0: Third and 2 for Lehigh. Back to pass Johnson. Looks, and now runs. He's got the first down and more. 40, 35, 30, 20, 15, 10, 5, touchdown! Hayden! Ben Johnson. And it is now 29-0.
7: I think his knee's okay. I'm up here in my head saying, get down, get out of bounds, slide, you got the first down. No, Hayden Johnson's mentality is, I'm going to make a move, I'm going to take a cut, I'm going to put the burners on, and I'm going to go into the corner end zone for a long touchdown run. And it is all Lehigh here in the first half at Goodman Stadium.
0: It is unbelievable. Poole to kick the extra point.
7: Never did we think this would happen in this game today.
0: Ball down, the kick is up, and it bangs on the scoreboard, and it is good. And it is 30-0 with 9:08 left to play in the second quarter. 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
0: Welcome back to Goodman Stadium for today's Lehigh William & Mary football game presented by JFR Salvage. Down to Connor Brown.
5: Thanks, Matt. As after that 50-yard touchdown run from Hayden Johnson, I could see him grimacing as he ran off the field. And he actually went right into the 10 after the fact. So I don't know, with the score getting to 30-0, if that might spell the end of the day for him. My guy on the medical staff, too, he's been pretty busy here in the first half. So once I get a chance to talk to him, I'll get an update on Johnson. And also, I haven't seen Iggy Williams out there in a while. Joshua Jones has been in the other quarterback slot across from DJ Brown. So once again, once I get my guy who's had a pretty busy first half taking care of the starting quarterback, I'll give you an update there.
7: Yeah, I always worry, like, some stuff, you know, your adrenaline and stuff, and something swell up later. But if there is something wrong with him, I'd brace that up because he looks pretty darn good, whatever he's doing.
0: Zip again with the kick, and it goes into and out of the end zone, and the ball will come out to the 25. 9:08 left to play in the second quarter.
7: And how about this defense, Matt?
0: Yeah, that good.
7: Two first downs, one first down. Just, you know, turnovers. There is no running game even being attempted by the Tribe.
0: Well, that's not their game. But the, the problem is that they don't have their regular, you know, best quarterback.
7: Yeah.
0: First and 10 from the 25. Carroll takes the high snap, hands it off, and a gain of about 3. Andrew King, the junior from Falls Church, Virginia, has 118 yards coming into the game and 2 touchdowns.
7: Boy, Mary trying to go fast again, trying to get in a little rhythm.
0: 4 wide receivers, 2 either way. Carroll waits the snap. It's high again. And they give it again, and they'll give him up to the 30-yard line, and it'll be 3rd and 5. Again, it was King on the carry.
7: But so the last 3-4 possessions for William Mary, you're calling 3rd and 5, 3rd and 9, 3rd and 10. And Carroll just has not been able to complete anything in these third down situations.
0: Four wide receivers, two either way, on third and five. Carroll in the backfield takes the snap, looks, he's in trouble. He runs, he's being chased, he throws, it is complete. Let's see where they mark it.
7: Yeah, it's going to be close. When you have possession of that ball, they're going to give him the first down.
0: Jaqui Chavis made the catch.
7: Only a three-man rush by Lehigh, so if you do the math, they dropped eight. Carroll was able to dance a little bit out of the pocket, staying rhythm with a little fast, empty backfield.
0: Starts at the 36 now, first and 10. Five wide receivers, empty backfield. Carroll throws complete from to Jenkins, and Jenkins got to the back of the line of scrimmage, and that's all.
7: Formation into the boundary, three receivers down here, almost a bunch set. Will Parton again walks out on the point, and he blows it up on the quick.

0: Korba taking over that spot for Rich Nagy. It was special team coordinator last year. It was D coordinator before.
1: Caro back to pass. Steps up. Throws, and it's incomplete. Let's go down to Connor.
2: Still no official word, but I do, Johnson, see him sit on the bench with his helmet off, and Derek Morgan was just warming up. So I would presume it's going to be Derek Morgan for the rest of the game, but once I get official word, I will let you guys know. But I want to let you know, Morgan has been warming up, and it looks like he's going to come out with the first team offense.
1: Hopefully it's not bad. And it's just because it's 30-0, and you know, something's a little wrong. And,
0: yeah, Johnson's and we'll just got his hands on his head over there, though. I still don't. I know.
1: Another punt. There's the snap. And the kick is away. High, way up there. Peltekian will catch it at the 25 and goes down at about the 30, maybe the 31. And that's where Lehigh will take over with 6:44 left to play in the first half. And Lehigh up 30-0.
3: Nick Peltekian with the return.
1: They mark it at the 30-yard line.
3: Elijah Rader with the tackle. First and 10, Lehigh.
1: So Morgan is the quarterback here. And the running back is Tremba. Two wide receivers. Morgan out of the shotgun. Long snap. Takes it. Gives it to Tremba. Tremba has room for some running. He's got the 40, 45, and he goes out of bounds. They'll mark it right at the 45-yard line. That's enough for the first down.
0: Yeah, Tremba's a little lighter than Crosley, but he's strong. You know, set some weight room records under the great Eric Marcosi, who's the strength coach here at Lehigh University, and Tremba will stay in the ballgame. You're not going to see the freshman today, the first-year running back.
1: Aiden
0: Mayfield
1: had 106 yards last week.
0: Not in uniform today.
1: Oh, bad snap. And Morgan had to go get it, and it's way back down at the 26-yard line.
0: 18-yard loss.
3: Balls are covered by them.
1: Let's go down to Connor.
2: Thanks, Matt. As I just spoke with a member of Lehigh's medical staff, no like official like injury, condition or kind of telling us what's going on with Johnson, but it is going to be a naggy decision on whether or not we see Johnson for the rest of the afternoon. When it comes to Iggy Williams, I believe they're just kind of holding him out with the score where it is, and if need be, he can get back out there.
1: Yeah. Thank you, Connor.
0: Same with like a Will Parton. I think they held him out last week. He
1: right.
0: Could have went, but they didn't go. Even Tremba was in uniform last week, but they held him out because he was a little banged up.
1: Hand off to Tremba. Tremba trying to get around the left far, and he does. He gets a couple yards. But they have to get to the 45-yard line.
0: Yeah. If I'm Lehigh right now, you're just not doing anything silly. 5 minutes to go in the quarter, you're up by 30. You don't want to pick six. You don't want, you know what I mean?
1: Right.
0: You don't want to give William & Mary any momentum. William & Mary will be getting the ball, I believe, coming out of the half.
1: Yeah, Lehigh will get it.
0: No, Lehigh gets
1: right.
0: It. Oh, Lehigh kicked off. You're right. They went three and out. The first guy dropped the pass on third down.
1: Trips to the near side.
0: I even see a
1: one
0: skate.
1: To the far side. Morgan out of the shotgun. And a flag. I think it's on Lehigh. He'll be backing up again.
4: Ball start. Yep. Offense, number one.
1: It was on Matt DeVino.
0: Yeah, second one on him. Out wide, you know. Receiver coaches don't like that. You don't have to know the count when you're out there. You're just looking at the ball.
1: So now it's, wow, I can't even count that.
0: it's easy because
1: it's 32
0: the line.
1: Now.
0: It's on the lines. So, yeah.
1: That's third and 32.
0: A first down's at the 45 of William & Mary. Lehigh's on their own 23.
1: Here's a snap, and Morgan will run. And Morgan gets up across the 30 to the 31.
0: Just ran a quarterback draw. Followed Crosley, who was in a running back, as his lead blocker. Lehigh's punt team will come out for the first time today.
1: Yes, Connor Poole, who is doing very well.
0: He can put it up there.

0: He gets it way up. I was here early before the season started, and he was, I mean, you couldn't find it sometimes. It went up so high. And there's the kick. Caught at about the 25-yard line, and it gets to about the 27. So a big punt by Connor.
1: Is returned by number 11.
0: And with 3:39 left to play in this second quarter, it's 30-0, and William and Mary now have the ball.
2: Matt, I want to drop a name on that play who made that tackle. A guy who had like five tackles last week, Caden Vassa, out of Bethlehem Catholic, the first-year player out there for Lehigh, who's, I asked Coach Nagy about before the game, and he said we're really impressed with him. You know, we read some other stuff in the paper this week. I mean, comments. You know, he's just going to be a ball player here. Not many first-year guys play because they have so much depth, you know, they're older. So pretty impressive for the youngster.
0: On first down, they give it to Chavis, and now Watkins is now in the game for William and Mary.
1: With the carry.
0: I don't know why they, unless he was in trouble and said, you're not playing in the first half.
2: Maybe. It's still the first half. So.
0: Back, and he handed off again. And got a good run, and there's going to be trouble. At the 20, at the 30, 20, 15, and down just short of the 10-yard line.
1: Andrew King with the carry.
0: And it was Andrew King who got loose.
1: Luke Denny.
0: And Chavis now will come in place of King. Luke Denny finally got King, or he would have gone all the way.
2: Yeah, that was just, you know, again, some broken tackles. You know, maybe Lee getting a little complacent on defense. It's been too easy. And now William Mary with a little over 2 minutes to go in the first half trying to get on the scoreboard.
0: Pistol formation. Watkins hands the ball to Chavis. And Chavis is about, wow, he's tough. There's got to be about eight Lehigh players there. And he got it inside the five-yard line.
2: That turned into a rugby scrum, and it just became, you know, William Mary showing some heart. Everybody getting involved, pushing the pile. Picks up almost eight. Get a first down at the two.
0: Yeah, it's first and
2: inside the five-yard line, though, right now. Lehigh territory.
0: And we're cut. We got the two-minute timeout. Two-minute timeout. Lehigh on top, 30-0, but William and Mary is on the door. 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
7: The General of Degenerates has arrived. You ask me, what do you take away from the Raiders naming Kirk Cousins over Fernando Mendoza as the starting quarterback? This is a pure humiliation situation for the Raiders. And there's no other way to look at this. No other way. Unless you're wearing your Raider onesie, that's it. And your little Raider sippy cup. You don't spend a year intentionally losing like the Raiders did last year, tanking a season away, to get the top pick in the draft, the number one overall pick, Fernando Mendoza, and then discover, well, wait a minute, assembly required. No! No, there's no assembly required with the top pick in the draft. You're supposed to be, Mendoza's supposed to be a plug and play. Apparently, the plug wasn't included. They bought it on Temu. They should have bought it on Amazon. Bad job by them.
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0: 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Second down. Two to get a first down, but they're at the three-yard line. There's the snap. It's high, and it is given in. Are they in? Touchdown. Finally.
1: Touchdown.
0: For William and Mary, and it was Andrew King who went 3 yards in.
1: Jakeem Chavis.
0: Oh, correction, that was Jakeem Chavis who went in for the touchdown. And it is 30-6. And now the extra points by Max Lipinski. He was the guy who really helped them beat Villanova 2 weeks ago. And he gets it, and it is now 30-7. And they did it on the ground, too, for most of it.
2: Well, that big run. The big run by King. You know, it set him up for that touchdown. So, yeah, and Leah's got to be smart here. William Mary also has three timeouts, which they'll use. Lehigh looks like they're going to have their backup quarterback in. And, you know, it's a comfortable lead, but momentum could change.
0: Yeah, as you get, hey, they were down 10 with 53 seconds left to go, and they won. They beat Villanova. Who beat Lehigh last year, 14-7, and ended the season for Lehigh. Think they try
2: No, because they have three timeouts. So if they're going to stop Lehigh here, I don't think they'll try sneaking an onside kick. Coming out of the half, different story, but not right now.
0: Sam Braidwood kicks it deep, and it will go into the end zone and out. And Lehigh will have the ball at the 25-yard line with a minute 54 left to play in this second quarter. 30-7 is now the score. And Lehigh is going to be out of their first quarterback, Hayden Johnson. With some sort of injury situation.
1: First and 10, Lehigh.
0: So Morgan is the quarterback right now. Running back to his right, excuse me, left. And it is handed off to Crosley. And Crosley crosses the 30 out to, correction, Luke Yoder.
2: Timeout, William and Mary.
0: And William and Mary has taken a timeout. Yoder got about six on that play.
1: Luke Yoder.
0: And they will take a timeout. They want to get the ball back again because in the second half, they have to kick off.
2: Mm-hmm. Yeah, well, it's great. William Mary stops Lehigh, and they score a touchdown going into the half. We got ourselves a ball game. You know what I mean? You're down by 16. So this is important for William Mary to try to stop Lehigh. It's important for Lehigh to turn away here and at least move the sticks and run this clock out for the half.
0: First time that Lehigh and William Mary have played in a long time. Back to 1993.
2: 92. I know that.
0: Lehigh has won one time and lost eight.
2: 91 we won down there. I mean, up here.
0: There's the snap and the handoff. And a first down for Lehigh across the 35. Yoder takes it to about the 38, and it's first and 10.
1: Tackle by number 8, Harrison Johnson. It is good.
0: And Harrison Johnson made the stop. He came into this game having 19 tackles in the first two games. Junior from Indian Trail, North Carolina. And the clock is running. Morgan out of the shotgun. Two wide receivers. Morgan takes the snap. Hands off. Yoder. Yoder out across the 40 to the 41. And William and Mary will take another timeout.
2: Yeah, you can't take them with you. You must use them.
0: So they picked up about three. It'll be second down and seven when play resumes.
1: Thank you to our friends
0: at timeout. Jack Heim and Tom will be back up here. Jack back in the studio with scores of other games. And Connor will be involved as well. He'll be talking to Coach Nagy before he goes into the Crosley in now as the running back on second down and seven. He's to the left of Morgan. Two wide receivers, one either way. Morgan hands it off. No, he keeps to the far side, and he's got a first down, I believe. Yes, he does.
1: The quarterback,
0: Derek Morgan.
1: Morgan with the carry.
0: With the run. Take it to cross midfield, and they'll put it down at the 47-yard line.
2: Great read by Morgan. You know, now I can, if they want, see what happens this play. If you get a good play here, I'd pour the gas on a little bit and try to score.
0: 40 seconds left. Morgan takes the snap, and it's a handoff. At the 35, it's Crosley.
2: Yeah, now right now, you got a first down. Clock stops the sticks. Use that timeout.
0: They're going to take it.
2: You want points here. At least go for a field goal attempt. Get a couple plays, get closer.
0: Ball's now at the 33-yard line.
2: Yeah.
0: 30 seconds.
2: And you know you control the line. You can run it for 10 yards or let Morgan throw. He had a nice throw for the touchdown earlier in the quarter.
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2: You know, I don't see even Johnson where he's hiding on the sideline. Sure, Connor will
1: that last play,
2: approach Coach Nagy about that question.
0: Yeah.
2: I just know with some injuries, it swells up later, you know, the all that. There's so much.
1: Robin Young.
0: 28 seconds left. Lehigh's got the ball, first and 10, at the William and Mary 33-yard line. Slot to the far side. Palumbo's to the near side. He's got a touchdown today.
2: Yeah, he's 101 at the bottom here. They could throw it up to him.
0: There's the snap.
2: There it is.
0: Morgan's looking for him. He throws it down, and it is incomplete, and a flag comes down.
2: The defender right there, that's number 13, Trevon Cannon.
0: Yeah.
2: He's going to the official like, what? He mugged him. He wrapped his arms around him, pulled him to the ground, and it's going to be a 15-yard penalty. 23 seconds to go.
0: Thank you, Trevon. 23 seconds left.
2: Do it again.
0: DeVino's going to the far side. The line of scrimmage now is the 18-yard line. Palumbo now goes to the far side along with DeVino. Morgan in the shotgun. Crosley to his left. There's the snap. They set. They throw. It is complete to Marenka. And Marenka catches it and steps out of bounds at the 8-yard line. And that is a first and goal with 17 seconds left.
2: Yeah, and keep in mind, Lehigh has two timeouts, so they don't have to throw the ball here. You got at least three plays.
0: Marenka has a touchdown this season.
1: First down.
0: Crosley in the backfield. Slot to the far side. Morgan awaits the snap. They've got eight on the front. And they'll give it to Crosley.
9: Timeout.
0: And he didn't get anywhere. And Lehigh takes a timeout with 13 seconds left to play.
10: Lehigh, their second half.
0: They have one left.
1: Last play, Aaron Crosley with the run.
2: Yeah, you definitely have two plays. You save that timeout in case you need the field goal here.
0: Which, if it comes to that, would be close.
2: Yes.
0: Not like the other ones. One today. 30-7 is the score. Lehigh will get the ball when the second half starts. Ball is at the 9-yard line. Second and goal.
2: William Mary's staff thought Lehigh moved on that one. There are no official, they were screaming, but there was movement before that last play. And like 10 of them yelled, so there must have been some kind of little hitch.
0: Slot to the far side and a wide receiver to the near side.
2: Crosley's still in.
0: Morgan awaits. There's the snap. He's back to pass. Looking far side into the end zone. Incomplete. Intended for Jameer Harden.
1: Ball's incomplete.
0: It's 9 seconds left.
2: Yeah, you got the one timeout. So this is probably your last play before you go for a field goal.
0: Mm-hmm.
2: At the 9.
0: So Harden and Palumbo go to the far side.
2: Things get tight down there. You can still sneak a run in if you want to definitely get it to the middle of the field here. Crosley's to the right of Morgan. Get the ball more in the middle.
0: Here's the snap. Back to pass. Looking. Now rolls to the left. He's going to run. And into the end zone. Touchdown, Lehigh. Derek Morgan with the touchdown. And Lehigh is now up 36-7.
2: Yeah, Derek Morgan dropped back, nothing open, moves left, just tucked it, said, I'm going to run through people and I'm going to score.
0: He threw a pass for a touchdown, and now he has scored a touchdown. And pulled to kick the extra point with 2 seconds left. There's the snap, the ball is up, and it is good. And it is 37-7 with 2 seconds left to play in the first half. Morgan had a touchdown last year late in a game against, I think it was Georgetown last year.
2: Yeah.
0: So he's thrown one and ran one in this game. And it's 37-7.
2: 2 seconds to go. It would end up being a long second quarter.
0: Long last 2 minutes.
2: Yeah. Well, using the timeouts.
0: Zimpf, who's had a lot of work to do today, is here to kick. Johnston and Williams are deep for William and Mary. One's at the goal line, the other at the 5-yard line, and they kick it short. And it is taken at the 35, and a whistle blows.
2: Yeah. So one of the other players, the guy who caught the ball didn't signal fair catch, but somebody else did, so they blew it dead immediately.
0: That happened in the Holy Cross game.
2: Correct.
0: Earlier this year.
2: Yep.
0: Please pick up the game clock for 2 seconds. And you're going to put it back to 2 seconds.
2: Which I think should be a penalty. So, like, the guy caught it and ran. They're like, oh, well, that guy over there signaled fair catch. So what I would do is put two guys, like even on a punt, put another guy, have the other guy make a bogus fair catch signal, and if the refs don't see it, the players might stop, and then that guy takes off. Like, I think if anybody signals and somebody else catches the ball and runs, it should be at least a penalty. You should move the ball back.
0: and they were going to just take a knee and get into the and that's it. They take the knee, and at the half, Lehigh on top, 37-7. We'll wait for Connor and Coach Nagy. He's got to be happy for the fact that it's 37-7. They probably a little, they wonder about the quarterback. But right now, Lehigh has been very, very good. And Morgan, who's now the quarterback, is right there. Let's go down with Connor.
9: Now joining us here is head ball coach for Lehigh, Rich Nagy. Coach, 37-7 lead here at the half. That was a pretty good half of football.
10: Yeah, no, we did some really good things, but we also just fix and clean up. Happy with the score, obviously, but, you know, we just still have to raise our level of play a little bit right now.
9: Starting quarterback Hayden Johnson got banged up there midway through the first half. Is his day over?
10: We're not sure. I know they're still working on him. I'll know more when I get in at halftime.
9: Thanks, Coach.
10: Thank you.
9: Back up to you guys.
0: I guess that's good news.
2: Yeah, that's what he expected. They're not going to say anything, so, but... Yeah, good news is Derek Morgan's playing pretty well, but you don't want to lose your quarterback. I'm sorry.
0: Oh, no, right. And hopefully that's not what we're that's the situation is. 37-7 at the half. Jack Heim, Tom will be back at halftime. 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
11: Lane Kiffin just can't help himself. He can't. He tries, can't help himself. Now, this isn't like a Jed York can't help himself type of situation. This is just, that's his personality. And he's, look, he fully embraces it. If you want to say embracing being the villain, whatever you want to call it, whatever the jargon is now that people are throwing out there, that's fine. Lane Kiffin says all the right things, has a really good team, is a good coach. He just can't help himself. They're winning at halftime. They're winning. He didn't need to also throw in the, oh, hey, by the way, just imagine if we would have had the pro players. Took me everything not to say that, but you still said it.
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3: And welcome back into the halftime show here as the Lehigh Mountain Hawks in their home opener of the 2026 season at Goodman Stadium are welcoming in a ranked foe in William & Mary. But the Mountain Hawks, well, they've been picking up where they left off after each of the first 2 weeks. Now it's time to take a look around the college football landscape today with the scoreboard update, including the game that we're providing you this afternoon. Lehigh all over William & Mary, 37-7 at the half. The rushing attack doing what they've done, and the mixture of quarterback between Hayden Johnson and Derek Morgan providing some sound offense for the Mountain Hawks. Lehigh up by 30 at the break. Other scores in the Patriot League, Lafayette hosting Marist. It's a tight one late, but the Leopards up 13-9 at the just under 2 minute mark in the fourth quarter, 1:52 to play there. Fourth quarter between Colgate and Central Michigan. Colgate held a lead for most of the day, but now Colgate holding a 12-10 lead at the 7:28 mark, fourth quarter. Also, quarter number four, Holy Cross matching up with Miami, Ohio. Crusaders trailing in that one, 45-7, just under 4 minutes to play there. Final from earlier today, Bucknell was down matching up with VMI, and the Bison won that one in Bucknell, 14-3. They reign supreme. Looking at the CAA in a delay now is North Carolina A&T matching up with NC Central. The Aggies of North Carolina A&T trailing 23-14. At the half, Stony Brook down to Ball State 21-3, while Sacred Heart trailing UMass 7-0, just over a minute into the game. Finals from earlier today around the CAA, Rhode Island down Elon 31-10, while UAlbany defeating Long Island University 35-13. And in the top 25 in the FBS, number 11 ranked Oklahoma matching up with Michigan. 1:14 to go there. Sooners trailing the Wolverines 17-10. Meanwhile, Georgia, number 2 ranked Bulldogs, cruising by Western Kentucky 63-6, early stages fourth quarter. 6th ranked Oregon, they struggled last week at home against Boise State but got the win. They now trail on the road against Oklahoma State, early stages of the second half. They are 24-17, Ducks down. 3rd ranked Notre Dame defeating Rice thus far 7-0. That's just 15 seconds in to that one. Finals from earlier today, number 5 Indiana rolling at home against Howard 55-0. 10th ranked Texas A&M defeats Arizona State 48-20, while 16th ranked Penn State defeating Temple 27-9. Again, in the game we are bringing to you today here, correction, Lehigh leading William & Mary at the break here, 37-7. We'll step aside, take a break. When we do return, Tom Fallon will take things back over here on the Halftime Show from Goodman Stadium to get you caught up with all the first half highlights. That's coming your way next here on the Halftime Show on Fox Sports Radio, 94.7 FM and 1230 AM in Easton.
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25: 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The coach everybody loves to hate. The only football coach, college or pro, that enjoys being a troll. They beat Clemson 51-10. The SEC today, the conference Lane Kiffin and LSU are members of, filed an amendment to its federal lawsuit against the school. His own conference doesn't like him. And you know what? Lane Kiffin matters to college football, and he really matters in the South. The NFL's not interested. They don't do troll coaches. And the Big Ten doesn't care. But in the South, he's a rock star. And they often say that opposites in relationships attract. But I would argue in college football, the coach has to match the school's agenda, belief, and energy. And LSU cares about one thing, winning football games. And Lane Kiffin does not romanticize the sport.
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8: Tom Fallon back with you at Goodman Stadium with a halftime show where Lehigh leads William & Mary 37-7 here today. Recapping how this one played out, Lehigh won the toss and deferred their option in the second half. William & Mary getting the ball to start the game, went three and out, giving the ball to the Mountain Hawks on their own 31-yard line. And on the third snap, with Lehigh out near midfield, Luke Yoder broke free.
0: Off to Yoder, Yoder at the 30, at the 25, 20, 15, 10, 5, and he is down at about the 1 yard line.
22: It's so good.
8: Just tripped up from behind, almost got in. However, he got in on the next play.
0: From the one, and they'll give it to Yoder, and he is into the end zone. Touchdown, Lehigh. It's 6-0.
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8: Extra point made it 7-0. A four play.
22: Turn unwanted metal into
8: 69 yard drive took 2 minutes and 8 seconds. William and Mary's first play on the next series was a snap that sailed over the head of Carter Carroll. All he could do is go back and kick it out the back of the end zone for a safety to give Lehigh a 9-0 lead. Lehigh on their very next possession converted a 3rd and 8 with a 28 yard completion to Jamaire Harden. They get down inside the 10-yard line, but a couple of incompletions pushed the 4th and 8 at the actually from the 4th and 8 to 17. They were in the red zone. Tried a 34-yard field goal that was no good, leaving the score at 9-0. William and Mary would go 3 and out again, giving the ball back to the Mountain Hawks. Yoder for 13 yards, a 36-yard completion to Palumbo. A 3rd and 3, Crossley went for 8 yards down to the 17. 2nd and 7, a 12-yard completion to Palumbo got them to the 2, and from there, Yoder's in the end zone again.
0: Yoder is back in, and they'll give it to him, and he comes to the left side and goes into the end zone. Touchdown, Lehigh. It is now 15-0, and Yoder has 2 touchdowns.
8: Extra point to make it 16-0. 9-play, 85-yard drive, took 5 minutes, 19 seconds. On William & Mary's next possession, they did pick up 1 first down, but then were forced to punt. Heltekian took it to the house, but a holding call wiped out the return, giving Lehigh the ball back. On that next drive is where Hayden Johnson came up lame a little bit on a play on the sideline. So Luke Morgan came in at quarterback. And on 3rd and 5 from the William & Mary 22, he threw a perfect ball into the end zone for a Lehigh touchdown.
0: They're coming. Back to pass, sets, throws into the end zone, caught, touchdown, Nick Palumbo, and Lehigh's up, it's 22-0.
8: Extra point made it 23-0. That one was a 5-play, 65-yard drive, took 2 minutes and 48 seconds. William & Mary on the next possession did pick up 1 first down with an interception by T.J. Hill, gave Lehigh the ball back. 1st and 10 on their own 42. Trembo went for 5 yards, Yoder for 3, and then on 3rd and 2, Hayden Johnson back into the game and took it himself from midfield.
0: 3rd and 2 for Lehigh. Back to pass, Johnson. Looks, and now runs. He's got the 1st down and more. 40, 35, 30, 20, 15, 10, 5, touchdown! Hayden Johnson! And it is now 29-0.
8: Extra point up and good to make it 30-0, Lehigh. That one was a three-play, 58-yard drive. Took a minute, 27 seconds. William and Mary finally broke a big play on their next drive. Excuse me, no. Two teams exchanged punts first. William and Mary got the ball back with 3:39 left in the half. King broke a 57-yard run down to the 12 and getting it down to the 5-yard line. Chavis took it in from 5 yards out to make it 30-7 Lehigh with just under the two-minute warning, 1:54 left in the first half. A four-play, 74-yard drive took a minute 45. Lehigh ended the half, though, content to look like to run the ball for a little bit. Yoder for 6 and 7 and 3. Morgan kept it for 12. Crossley went for 14. A defensive pass interference and then a completion of Ranka put them first and goal at the 8. On 3rd and goal at the 9, Morgan kept it himself and got Lehigh one more score.
0: There's the snap. Back to pass. Looking. Now rolls to the left. He's going to run. And into the end zone. Touchdown, Lehigh. Derek Morgan with the touchdown. And Lehigh is now up 36-7.
8: 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Lehigh up 37-7 on William and Mary with third quarter action coming up next right here on Fox Sports Radio, 94.7 FM and 1230 AM in Easton.
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0: Back at Goodman Stadium, Matt Kerr, Mike Yaddish, and Connor Brown. Lehigh leading by the score of 37-7, but some of the statistics are crazy. For instance, rushing. For Lehigh, 32 rushes for 249 yards. William and Mary, 11 rushes for 65 yards. Then there's passing. William and Mary, 7 for 17 and one interception. Lehigh, 6 for 9. Lehigh has a total offense of 365 yards, and William and Mary, 99 yards. Individually, for Lehigh, rushing Luke Yoder, 16 runs for 134 yards and two touchdowns, a long of 50. Hayden Johnson had three rushes for 56 yards and a touchdown. His long was 50. Aaron Crosley, five runs for 32 yards. And Derek Morgan has 28 yards on the ground and a touchdown. Passing, Hayden Johnson, four of six for 84. Morgan, two of three for 32 and a touchdown. And Lehigh's going to get the ball to start the second half. Cloudy day now.
3: Love it.
0: The rundown and the kick. It's high and deep, and a fair catch called for by Jameer Harden, and the ball will come out to the 25-yard line. But the stats are just amazing.
12: Yeah. I mean, I'm a little disappointed at 99 because outside until that last drive, it was nothing pretty much for William & Mary, but... scholarship football players out there, they're going to make some plays.
0: Yoder will start in the backfield. Morgan, the quarterback. Johnson is done for the day. Slot on the near side on first and 10 from the 25. Going left to right. Hand off Yoder. Yoder for maybe a yard.
12: You got to think at halftime, it was pretty much... intense in William & Mary, basically saying, listen, we're going to play physical and we're going to stop the run. We're going to stop the run. You know, so I wouldn't be surprised if they're more aggressive, more physical, and maybe even have more guys in the box, play some man on the outside and say, you got to beat us with the pass.
0: Second down and nine now. 37-7 is the score. Lehigh on top. Yoder moves to the right of Morgan. Morgan... hands it off to Yoder. No, he kept the football, and he's got up for just a yard short of a first down.
12: Yeah, it's Dan Hunt's offense. A lot of reads, a lot of quarterback keeps. And show some wheels on the play. I do see, you know, you obviously said that Johnson's not coming back. I see he's put the vest on over there.
13: Up at number 14, Bryson Ledoux-Maddox. Third down and one.
0: Third and one. Two wide receivers. Yoder to the left of Morgan. Yeah. The sophomore from Goddard, Kansas. And
12: if that's
0: a penalty.
12: I hope that's not on a Lehigh receiver again.
0: It is. The same guy.
12: Three.
0: Matt DeVino.
12: Yeah, they're taking him out. It's like one of those, fool me once, fool me twice. He's running off the field and... you just the first one, he was in motion, mm-hmm. You know, and he just moved a little early. But the last two have been him just moving before the snap, and can't do that. Now you put yourself in a third and longer.
0: Yeah, third and six now. Slot to the far side, and there's a wide receiver to the near side.
12: They're showing blitz. See if they back off. They got six guys on the line of scrimmage, the tribe.
0: Morgan back to pass, and he'll run. And he'll get back short of the place to gain.
12: Yeah, he's 1 yard short, yep. Matt, but you got to punt here.
0: Yeah, oh, yeah.
12: You got to punt. You know, you could sit there, well, you should go for it. Not.
0: No.
12: You got to get that ball out of there. Hopefully Connor Poole launches one. But the penalty, you know, right,
0: yep.
12: There, took him out of, you know, put him behind the sticks a little bit.
0: That is the fourth penalty for Lehigh. Excuse me, fifth penalty. For Lehigh. No big ones, but pulled a punt. It's way up in the air. Back. Caught at the 15-yard line. Crosses the 20, the 25, and steps out of bounds around the 30-yard line.
13: Pulls punt is returned by number 27, Nate Williams.
0: Nate Williams on the return. For the 37-7, the score, and we've got a timeout. 37-7, Lehigh on top against William & Mary. 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
0: Welcome back to Goodman Stadium for today's Lehigh William & Mary football game presented by JFR Salvage. William & Mary with the football. Well, not them personally, but the team from the 25-yard line. There's the snap. Watkins throws far side. Caught to Kay Austin, a sophomore. Makes the catch. Picks a gain of 4. Second down and 6. Austin is going to be in the slot on the near side. Slot to the far side. Watkins back to pass. The lefty sets, throws. It is complete to Austin. Short of the first down at the 35-yard line. It'll be third and one.
12: Yeah, Watkins did a good job. Lehigh, I didn't blitz a lot today. There they came with some guys up the middle from the second level, and they're going to go quarterback sneak right here.
0: And I think ball's loose. Lehigh says they have it.
12: He's definitely short of the first down by a good yard.
0: Let's see. Referees have not said anything right now. Lehigh wants to say they had the ball.
12: Fourth down.
0: And no, it'll be fourth
12: and
0: down.
12: And William Mary has to go for it here.
0: Right.
12: 35-yard line, a good yard and some. A little over a yard to gain.
0: They bring Chavis in now in the backfield.
12: And what happens is, you know, sometimes that quarterback sneak, if you're in the shotgun all game and you're not used to going under center, you know, there could be an exchange problem. And that's what happened there.
0: Watkins awaits the snap. Gets it. Hand off. And a first down. Up to the 39-yard line. Jaqui Chavis got the first down.
13: Jaqui Chavis with the run. Tackled by number
0: sophomore from Richmond, Virginia.
13: It is good for a try, but first down.
0: A lot of William & Mary players are from Virginia.
12: Good football. In Virginia,
0: empty
12: too.
0: Backfield now. Watkins keeps and runs. And he is hit and dropped. After crossing the 45-yard line, William Parton made the stop for Lehigh.
13: Tackle by number 15, Aiden Williams.
0: So it is now second down and two.
13: Second down and two.
12: I don't think Lehigh has any sacks today, do they?
0: Again, five.
12: No.
0: And again, he'll run, but he does not get the first down, I don't think. He is going to be short by a yard.
13: Winston Watkins with the carry.
0: And Cole Hughes made sure of that.
12: I like what Cole Hughes has been doing. You know, we saw him step up after an injury to the starter last year late in the season. You know, up at Colgate, he came in the game, had a good game at Lafayette. And, you know, he's been doing really good in there, you know, next to Will Parton. Will Parton was banged up last week, didn't play, but Cole Hughes is a really good middle linebacker.
0: Here's the snap, handoff, and first down and more at the 35 and down at the third. Oh, wait, the ball. Is the ball loose?
12: Nope, he's still just running, Matt.
0: Wow. He crossed the 30 to the 29. Wow.
13: Dakee Chavis with the carry.
12: Yeah, it was bad tackling.
0: That was big.
12: Hard running by number one, Chavis.
0: He's the number two guy behind King.
13: First down.
0: I still wonder why Watkins didn't get in the game until late in the first quarter. He takes the snap, back to pass, wants to throw, now he'll run. And he gets to about the 26-yard line.
12: Pick up a three, good coverage downfield.
13: Winston Watkins with the carry.
0: I mean, Carroll never tried to run.
12: No. Definitely looks more athletic back there. Could have been anything. Could have been the trying to figure out who their starter is. Could have been a disciplinary thing. Could have been anything.
0: Again, five wide, three to the far side, one to the near side, two to the near side, excuse me. Back to pass, Watkins. Sets and throws. It is complete at the 15-yard line to Gavin McIntosh, excuse me, sophomore. Another first down. That's his third catch of the season. And again, an empty backfield. Five wide receivers. Watkins back, and now he'll run. And he's got all kinds of room, and he goes down at the 5-yard line. And short of the
13: Watkins with the carry.
0: Place to gain by about a yard.
12: Yeah, he's a little
0: but it's
12: short.
0: At the 5-yard line.
12: Yeah, he's inside the 10. So they're going to call it the 7. Needs two to get to the 5 for a first down. But Watkins is moving this offense.
0: He's a different game. Hand off to King. King, short.
13: Andrew King with the carry.
0: It's still, they've got
12: third and
0: a
12: one.
0: Yard to get.
13: Stop by number 8.
0: Third to one, and they've got every one of them in this drive. Watkins with King behind him. Slot to the far side. Watkins hands off, and it's enough for the first down.
12: If there's any positive for Lehigh right now, as William Mary drives down the field, they're taking a lot of time off the clock.
0: Yes.
12: We're down to close to 6 minutes in the third quarter, and time is not on William Mary's side.
0: No.
12: You're being down 30 points.
0: There's the snap, and the quarterback will take it himself, and he will not get in. Coming into this game, Watkins had 92 yards on the ground and a touchdown. I think he's got a pretty nice number in this drive. And a whistle.
12: A false start on William and Mary.
0: They'll move back 5.
12: Yeah, they'll make it second down and 6. At the 6, second and goal, we should say.
0: I think they called it on Hayden Raley, the right guard. Junior from Maidens, Virginia. So the ball is now between the 5 and the 5.5.
12: good time to work on your goal line defense.
0: Watkins awakes the snap. He sets, he throws, and it is incomplete.
12: Wow.
0: Intended for Hanesty. And DJ Brown knocked it away. He is the best.
12: Yeah,

0: out the two, and is now fourth down.
1: Yeah, now it'll get a little fun here. Fourth and goal at the two.
0: Let's go down quickly to Connor.
2: Yeah, the refs just completely missed right guard Hayden Riley punching Jaden Nelson in the helmet on the previous play. I don't know what the official was looking at, and things are starting to get a little choppy down here as Boy Mary is looking to get in the end zone.
0: Yeah, I could see that coming. Pistol formation. Watkins, handoff. I don't think so. I don't think so. They did not get in. And Lehigh will get the ball.
3: Davis with the carry.
1: That's important. That's important. You're your goal line defense. You're going to need that during the year. Give them some confidence. A Lehigh player's down, and looks like we're going to take a timeout, Matt Kerr.
0: Yeah, it's Jackson Dowd, and he is down.
1: He's the Rover, fifth year. He was captain today.
0: And we've got a timeout. 4:47 left to play, third quarter. Lehigh on top, 37-7. They'll have the ball when we come back. 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
0: Welcome back to Goodman Stadium for today's Lehigh Williams and Mary football game presented by JFR Salvage. Lehigh starts first and 10 at their own 2. Morgan is the quarterback, takes the snap, handoff.
1: Thanks, Yoder.
0: To Yoder, he got it maybe a yard.
1: I believe William Mary's one of the oldest colleges really in America. Like third. I'm making this stuff up.
0: Okay.
1: I know Moravian's like top 10 or something like that. But William Mary is one of the oldest colleges in America. I don't know why that just popped in my mind, Matt.
0: Well, hey.
1: I was having beautiful down there in Williamsburg.
0: Actually, they gave him nothing on that, so it's still at the 2, second and 10. Morgan awaits the snap. There it is. Hand off Yoder. Yoder gets across the 5 and gets tripped at about the 7.
3: Number 6, Luke Yoder.
0: And there's somebody slow at getting up, but up for Lehigh.
3: Number 13, Kevin Cannon.
0: So it is, let's see, 3rd and about 6.
1: 6, yep. Left hash. Moving left to right. Lehigh at their own, backed up at their own 7-yard line.
0: 2 wide receivers. Morgan awaits the snap. Takes it. Wants to throw. Does. It is caught, but short. It was Anthony Feaster, just short of the 10-yard line.
1: Yeah, ran a little out pattern, but short of the sticks.
3: Number 14, Anthony Feaster.
0: So Connor Poole will have to punt from the end zone. 3:04. Clock is running late in this third quarter.

0: Cooley in the first half had one punt for 44 yards, and he is a big one. Caught at the 40-yard line, at the 45, and down. And there's a flag.
1: Yeah, I think that flag's going to be on one of the defenders, guy out on the gunner for William Mary, and that's going to push him back. Either a block in the back or a hold.
0: It was a great punt. And there's another Lehigh player down, but now up again.
1: Talking to Coach Nagy to see what he wants to do with the penalty.
0: And we'll hear it from Corey Hansen, the referee.
2: There are two fouls. Illegal block in the back, number 15, penalty for blocking. Personal foul, blocking a player out of bounds, number 33, 15-yard penalty, first down.
1: So they'll take the blocking a player out of bounds. So one of the players was forced out of bounds, which is fine.
0: But you got to let him go.
1: You can't go out of bounds and stay on him.
0: And we've got a timeout. 2 minutes and 33 seconds left to play in the third quarter. Lehigh on top, 37-7. 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
0: Welcome back to Goodman Stadium for today's Lehigh William and Mary football game presented by GFR Salvage. William and Mary with the ball, their own 25-yard line, first and 10. Lehigh on top, 37-7, handoff on first down. And a gain of about two.
7: King
0: on the carry. It'll be second down and 8.
7: Tackled by number 27.
1: Seeing some fresh jerseys out there for Lehigh.
7: Second down and 8.
1: Linebackers are same. D linemen are really rotating today.
0: It's been, you know, it was getting hard hits. Watkins takes the snap, sets, throws, far side, breaks the tackle, and goes down at the 30-yard line. A nice hit by Joshua Jones.
1: 5'10", 180-pound senior from Georgia, right?
0: Yes, sir, Lithonia, Georgia.
1: Been there?
7: Tackle by number two, Joshua Jones.
0: So third down and 6. Maybe 5. Slot to the far side and the near side. Watkins awaits the snap. Takes it. Back to pass. The lefty sets. Throws. He's got a man. And it is caught, who is not going down. He crossed midfield inside the 45.
2: I think we're going to get a roughing the passer on Lehigh, too. Pass was caught by number 19.
8: Personal foul. Roughing the passer. Defense.
2: Yeah, I got to tag it on.
8: 15-yard penalty will be added to the end of the play. First down.
0: Now they're going to move it to much longer than it started at the 25, and after the play and now the penalty, it's going to go inside the 30 to the 28-yard line in Lehigh territory. A minute and 7 seconds left in the third quarter. Lehigh up 37-7. All the scores so far came in the first half. Watkins takes the snap, back to pass, throws, complete, far side, inside the 25 and down at about the 22-yard line.
7: Winston Watkins' pass is complete.
0: Kay Austin on the catch.
7: Tackle by number 10, William Park.
2: Under a minute to go in the third quarter.
0: Clock is running.
7: Second down and four.
0: Watkins did not start, but the game is different since he came back.
2: But again, Lehigh's intensity has also taken a step down.
0: Mm-hmm. Watkins back to pass. And now he'll run, and he can do it. And he goes to about the 20, right at the 20-yard line.
7: Winston Watkins.
0: So it'll be third and about two.
2: He's taking some hits. You know,
0: he's a big guy, 6'5", 250.
2: Wow.
0: And that is the end of the third quarter. We are three quarters complete. Lehigh on top, 37-7, William and Mary. On a drive. 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
0: 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The Fourth quarter about to begin. 37-7, Lehigh on top. William & Mary has the ball in Lehigh territory at the 20-yard line. Third down and two.
13: Lehigh fans, get
0: as we start.
13: It's third.
0: The third quarter has belonged to William & Mary, but they didn't score.
2: Correct. It seems like it's total domination. Scoreboard's still a blowout.
0: Watkins, hands off, and let's
2: nice
0: see.
2: Short by a
0: they're
2: good
0: short,
2: yard.
0: Yeah. Again.
2: Now, you got to think, obviously, they're going to go for it here. I don't think they're going to go up. I think it's going to be the quarterback keeping it or some type of play action.
13: Stop by number six.
0: Cole Hayes made the stop. Hughes.
2: Yeah, there's got to be some type of read with the quarterback or a design quarterback run from the start.
0: He needs two. He throws. Complete. Caught for a first down.
2: Or that.
13: Winston Watkins' pass is complete to number zero, Kai Austin.
0: It was Kai Austin again.
13: Number two, Joshua Jones. Was off the play.
0: Before that's his fifth catch on the game. So it's first and 10 at the 15. They throw again, coming to the near side at the 10, at the 5, and down at about the 1 yard line. Kai Austin with the catch.
13: Winston Watkins pass complete.
0: And he took it.
13: Kai Austin. Stop by number three, Nick Peltecki.
0: Now down to the 2, and it's first and goal. Watkins in the snap. Hands off, and they get to the 1.
2: About the 1 foot line.
0: Yeah.
2: He tried to reach out.
0: Javis comes in now.
2: Yeah, that was King.
13: Andrew King. Stop by number 6.
0: King goes out. He'll be behind to Watkins. And he hands it off. And he's into the end zone. Touchdown. Jackie Javis. The first touchdown, or second of the touchdown for the Tribe, and the score is now 37-13. Andrew King had the other touchdown.
2: Yeah, I'd like to see Lehigh at least move the sticks and show a little life on offense just to keep this game moving.
0: And what do we have here? Up and good.
13: Point is good.
0: So it's 37-14 now with a lot of game left. 13 minutes and 1 second, and we've got a timeout. 37-14, Lehigh on top. 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
0: Welcome back to Goodman Stadium for today's Lehigh William & Mary football game presented by JFR Salvage. It's a football game now. 37-14. Lehigh up 23. But Lehigh's done really nothing in the second half.
2: Yeah, I don't even know. Lehigh has a first down. Maybe one. Now they're watching for maybe an onside kick. If you're going to do it, now would be the time to do it.
0: Sam Braidwood will do the kicking. They run up and the kick, and they kick it long. And it will go out of the end zone. And Lehigh will have the ball at the 25-yard line, moving right to left. On top by 23 points. But all 37 points of Lehigh's came in the first half.
2: Just exploded in the first quarter. Scoring on their first possession. Picking up a safety on a snap over the head of the quarterback for William & Mary. Kicked out of the back of the end zone. Scoring again. And just dominating the first quarter.
0: Pistol formation here.
2: Hayden Johnson injured in the first half. We have not seen him at all in the second.
0: Handoff. And a run up to the 30-yard line. Gain of 5. Yoder, of course.
7: Carry by number 6, Luke Yoder. Stop by number 51, Cameron Heath.
0: He's had a day.
7: And number 6, Elijah Rayner.
0: Second and 5. 12 and a half left to play. Morgan hands it again to Yoder, and Yoder is darn close to a first down. I think he's got it.
2: Yeah, this is what they have to do now.
0: You know, run it out.
2: Yeah, just, you know, move the sticks. Move the sticks. Keep the clock going. Churn up some yards. Get out of here. Heal up. Prepare for a good Dartmouth team, which, you know, you're going to get from the first game next week at Family Day at Goodman Stadium.
0: Before that run, Yoder had 144 yards in this game, plus 2 touchdowns. 2 wide receivers here on first and 10 at the 36. There's the snap, and again to Yoder, and Yoder goes down at the 44-yard line. So it'll be second down and 2.
7: Stop by Ryan Matheny at number 6. Elijah Rayner.
2: Sammy Ayosh had his defender 15 yards downfield. He was blocking him. It's starting since his first year. Bethlehem Catholic product also.
0: Junior from Bethlehem.
2: Yep. Raptor centers from Northampton. Good local talent on this Lehigh team.
0: DeVino goes in motion, but they give it to Tremba, and Tremba's got a first down.
2: I'd like to see him ride Tremba now. You know, you want to keep your first and second team running back healthy. Let Tremba get some carries. He didn't have any last week. A little banged up down in Georgetown. He was in uniform.
7: It is good for another Lehigh.
0: That's a first down to the 41-yard line.
2: Feet number 22. Get him in a rhythm.
0: Played for Army West Point last year. I was on the team.
2: They carry huge rosters up there at the military academies. It's like unlimited.
0: Morgan out of the shotgun. 2 wide receivers. And they give it to Tremba. And he is hit in the backfield. And will lose a yard.
7: Trey Tremba with the carry.
0: So that'll be second down and 11. And he'll go out, and Yoder comes back in. Clock running, 9:47. Lehigh up by 23 at 37-14. Slot to the near side. Morgan in the shotgun with Yoder to his right. Motion. And he keeps it. And he's got room. He's inside the 20 and goes down inside the 15. Nice grab and a nice run by Derek Morgan.
7: Derek Morgan with the carry.
0: And he's inside the 10-yard line, or just about the 10-yard line.
7: Number 13.
2: Yeah, you know, when eyes are on Yoder, he actually had a tight end coming around for his lead block. Actually, two of them. Derek Morgan read it, read the end, followed his block, showed some speed.
0: Mark it at the 11-yard line. First and 10. Again, two wide receivers, but they're not throwing.
2: There's no question Morgan could run this ground game offense. Yes. You know, he's not equal to Johnson, obviously, in the pass game. Yoder's in again.
0: And he is into the end zone is what it is. Touchdown, Lehigh. And it is now 43-14. The third touchdown of the game for Luke Yoder.
2: I like that, Matt. You know, a statement drive. You know, you're just playing lackadaisical. You dominated the first half. Now you're letting William Mary kind of get their way. You're not going to lose the game. But you know what? Let's go out and pound the ball down the field. Not one pass there. Not one pass on that drive. Right. Pound them down the field. Yoder's third touchdown of the game. Make a statement.
0: It took him about 5 minutes. And Poole kicks the extra point. And it is now 44-14. Lehigh on top, and we've got a timeout. 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
0: 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Lehigh'll kick off. Now up by 30 with 8:35 to go. John Zipf will kick it away. It's high, a little short, taken at the 4-yard line, at the 10, at the 15, and down at the 20. Maybe short of the 20, about the 19.
7: Braves falls with the return.
0: Palumbo on the stopped him. He's got a touchdown today, and
13: Lucas Mandelbaum
0: also is on the kickoff team.
2: That means you're tough. No, if you're on kickoff, right. You're tough. And I always think if you play football, you should want to be on kickoff. If you don't want to be on kickoff, I don't think you should play football. I've seen backup quarterbacks being on the kickoff team just to get on the field.
0: Winston Watkins is the quarterback, takes it and hands it off for a gain of about to King, Andrew King, for a gain of about, let's say, three.
2: Yeah. Totally new guys in there. You know, at all levels on the Lehigh defense, second, especially linebacker and in the secondary.
0: Watkins back to pass. The lefty throws, and it is incomplete. It'll be third down and eight. Before we end, we have to get to your William and Mary situation.
2: Situation.
0: Way back. The good situation.
2: Way back.
0: Third and eight. 8:03 left to play. Slot to the far side and to the near side. Watkins back to pass. The lefty sets, throws, complete, but short.
2: Short. They'll probably go for it. Fourth and two.
0: That was Sean McElwain who made the catch.
13: Complete to number 87.
0: It's down. It's fourth and two, maybe even three. They've got to go for it. Clock is running. Just about 7.5 minutes left.
13: Fourth and two.
0: They send three to the far side and one to the near side. Watkins out of the shotgun.
2: Got to press more down here. He's going to pitch and catch.
0: He sets. He throws. It is complete for a first down out at the 35-yard line.
2: Sometimes it's not a complicated game, Matt. They're giving you something. Take it.
0: Luke Van Antwerp made the catch.
13: Luke Van Antwerp.
0: His first catch. Now three to the far side. Again, he's going to run now. Watkins to the 40. And
2: nice tackle.
0: Nice tackle there. By Josh Lenart, a first year from Irwin, Pennsylvania.
13: Tackle by number two, Joshua Jones.
0: He had a lot of tackles last week. Back to pass. Watkins looks. He's going to run, and he is hit and will lose. It was Lenard again, and he drops him at the 40, and they're going to go back a little bit.
2: He again, with Vassar, one of the few first years that's playing, and Lenard, he was in last week for Will Parton at linebacker, and he's got the size, 6'2", 215-pound.
13: Monarchs fans.
0: Irwin, Pennsylvania is where Luke Denny comes from, too.
13: It's third down.
0: Trips to the far side. There's a wide receiver to the near side on third and seven. There's the snap. Back to pass. Sets. Throws underneath. It is complete to Austin. He breaks a tackle, and he's going to get the first down. He goes out of bounds, just short of the 50-yard line.
13: Winston Watkins' pass is complete to number zero.
0: It was another one for Austin. He's had a game.
13: Talk about number 35, Josh Leonard.
0: And again, it was Leonard who made the stop. Clock is running, almost 5.5 left. Back to pass, looking, sets, throws, complete, near side, and down in Lehigh territory now at about the 44-yard line. The catch goes to David Ruley. Carter Correll back.
2: No, number 19. Number
0: 19,
2: Matt.
0: I'm sorry, the same guy who got it before.
2: Yeah, it's a hard name.
0: Vanterwep.
2: Vanderlyn.
0: He got nine on that play. So it's second and one. He's back to pass. Sets, throws, caught. Far side. That was Garrett Robertson who made the catch. Junior from Chantilly.
13: Winston Watkins' pass is complete. To
0: Virginia.
13: Garrett Robertson. Stop by number 27.
0: Clock is running. 44-14 is the score, and time is called by Lehigh.
2: He just wants to give his defense a breath.
0: Long drive this has been. So, well, we have to go. I'm sorry.
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0: Welcome back to Goodman Stadium for today's Lehigh William & Mary football game presented by JFR Salvage. First and 10, William & Mary in Lehigh territory at the 33-yard line. Watkins goes back, he throws deep, he's got people, incomplete.
1: Great coverage.
0: Joshua Jones.
23: Winston Watkins
0: got that ready.
23: Intended for number 88, Jacob Mullins. Ball's incomplete.
0: The intended receiver was Jacob Mullins. So it's second and 10 now.
1: Yeah, Jones ran with the receiver, who's taller than him. When he turned to face the football, he bodied up the receiver. You know, with his back, knowing where he was, and nice breakup, pass breakup.
0: Van Antwerp is back in, and he's in the slot on the far side on second and 10. And they come in near side, caught to Austin. Austin inside the 30 to about the 26. And it's going to be third and about five.
23: Number two, Joshua Jones. Mountain Hawks fans.
0: This is four downs territory.
1: Absolutely.
0: Watkins awaits the snap. He's back to pass, sets, throws, fires. It is complete for a first down at about the 20-yard line.
1: Yeah, Lehigh's just kind of giving them these underneath patterns, outs, hitches, not wanting to get beat over the top, let that clock roll a little bit, but could allow William & Mary to go down and score, make the score look a little closer, set up an onside kick situation, which you never want to deal with.
0: Back to pass, set, throws, it is caught near side, inside the 10 and goes out of bounds. It was Kai Austin who made the catch.
23: Winston Watkins' pass is complete to number zero.
0: Went down
1: the 9-yard line. They're inside the 10.
23: Troy Meadows.
0: So, yeah.
1: Clock stops.
0: It's about at 9 now, so it's first and goal from the 9. The clock is running under 3.5 minutes.
1: And they're playing off of the wide receiver, Austin, down at the bottom.
0: Back to pass. And hit in the backfield, but he gets the ball out, and it is overthrown and incomplete. And Watkins got hit, but he got out by Jaden Nelson, and he just threw the ball away.
2: Yeah, Nelson, the veteran leader on that defensive line, a vocal leader on the team also, had some good pressure.
0: He's going out right now.
2: Yeah. They've been rotating those D linemen all game.
0: Clock stopped with the incomplete with 3:12 now. Second and goal. Watkins again, and he's hitting the backfield. Now he's going to run, and he's got room. And did he get in? I think he did. Let's see.
2: Nope.
0: No, they say he did not.
2: His knee was down and he reached out.
0: His knee was down before the ball crossed the goal line. But it's inches out.
5: Hawks fans, it's third down.
0: They'll snap it to Watkins, and he is in for the touchdown. And it's 44-20. He's a big man, and you're not going to stop him.
5: Scored by the quarterback, number six.
0: 44-20 at the moment with 2:42 left to play in the game.
2: They're going to go for two.
0: Okay.
2: Which means they're definitely going to onside kick. Three timeouts, 2:42 to go in the game, plus the two-minute break. So it's technically four timeouts. This would put them down by 22.
0: Hey, they've done other things.
2: Yep.
0: Slot to the far side. Austin goes in motion. There's the snap. He looks. He throws. And it's intercepted. It is intercepted in the goal line. And Lehigh's got the ball on the freshman, Josh Leonard.
2: It looks like Leonard thought he was in high school. He picked it off and he was ready to just stop. But in college, you can go. You can try to return that. Then he was like, oh, I better start returning it. So nice play by the first year linebacker.
0: So Lehigh will get the ball back. So we have a moment. So back in your day. You were a linebacker.
2: Back in my day.
0: You were a linebacker.
2: Let me put my teeth in.
0: Linebackers normally do not cross the goal line, but come you.
2: I got lucky my senior year. I scored twice up in New Hampshire. I'm sorry. Up at Northeastern, who doesn't even have football anymore. I scooped and scored on a punt return. We were a punt coverage team. Even though I started on defense, my two touchdowns were on special teams, and that was my first touchdown. Then down at William & Mary, the last time we played, I was lucky enough to hear that best sound in football, double thud. We blocked the punt, and I knocked one of our players out of the way, scooped it up, ran it in for 8 yards. And high stepped in the end zone down at William & Mary, and that was a thrill. But then we went on to lose a close game against a really good William & Mary team. But, yeah, and what shocked me, Matt, when I started reading the updates, I'm like, yeah, Leah's playing William & Mary. Leah has not played William & Mary since 1992. And, you know, they mentioned my name. I was like, what? I just couldn't believe that this we played them 4 years when I was in college, but they haven't played since.
0: Right.
2: But, yeah, I was lucky enough to score, and it was fun. And my man Lance Haynes next door on ESPN Plus and sits here with you a lot. He was on the field. And Jim Guzzo, who'll be with you next week, likes to say he was eating a sandwich on the sideline as the backup to the backup to the backup quarterback.
0: So they try to go down, and it didn't get.
2: Onside kick.
0: And Lehigh fell on it, as which would be right, at midfield. And so Lehigh has the ball. 2:42 left to play in the game.
2: Mick McKee, a defensive back, fell on that ball.
0: So they took a second over the clock. It's now 2:41.
2: New quarterback, Matt. Looks like number 9.
0: That would be Patrick Cohn, first year.
2: And Tremba, is that running back?
0: Here's the snap, and they give it to Tremba. Tremba got maybe a yard to the 49-yard line, and the clock is going to be called.
2: Timeout.
0: Take timeout. Want more college football after our game? 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This one was good enough. 44-20 right now.
2: This game reminded me of my Mike Zambelli days when Service Electric started broadcasting the game in the late 90s into the early 2000s. We did so many games like this where we had to make stuff up in the second half to talk about. Yeah, and did you think coming in here today we'd be making stuff up to talk about? Talking about me in the second half?
0: Well, I had to do that because I love that.
2: I know, but did you think this was going to be a blowout by Leah?
0: You know what? I didn't.
2: Tremba.
0: Good run by Tremba. That's a first down. I actually thought that it might be like this. Now, nobody else did.
2: Yeah, I'm saying.
0: But, I mean, I think Keith said 23-21 or something like that. And you know, they don't run normally. They just throw. And, you know, we're pretty good. Lehigh is pretty good at that.
2: But even Coach Nagy told me on the field, it's going to come down to who makes the less mistakes. Well, I think there was only like one turnover in the game. You know, then it's still a 24-point game.
0: It's time for the two-minute timeout. Lehigh on top, 44-20, with 2 minutes left to play in the game, and they've got the ball. 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
12: Aaron Donald not traveling to Australia. He will not play opening week for the Rams as he ramps up to get ready to play. This is the right call. As I have said, the Rams are handling this wrong. I don't need to see him until the middle of the season. And I know they gave him $20 million because if I'm going to come out of retirement, you got to pay me $20 million. But you want him to be ready to go when it's the most important time of the season. And the guy's been out of the NFL for 2 years. You could talk to me about practicing and staying in shape, but the guy's going to hit the wall. And we're going to get to a point where he's going to be irrelevant because he's out of gas. The best players in the world, leaving the game for 2+ years, it's going to have an effect on you. So this was a great decision. It should be even more. We should not be seeing him until after Halloween at the earliest.
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0: Welcome back to Goodman Stadium for today's Lehigh William and Mary football game presented by JFR Salvage. 44-20, Lehigh has the ball in William and Mary territory at the 36-yard line. is the score. Cohen is the quarterback, takes the snap, handoff, across the 35 to the 34, and time is called by William and Mary. That's their second. They have one more, and the crowd is booing.
23: Stopping number 96, Brady Echols.
25: We have a battery.
0: Well, let's go down. Now to Connor.
26: So, Matt, I was kind of lying because I don't really have anything. I just kind of have a question for Mike because, you know, you're talking about that blocked punt that he returned for a touchdown back in the 90s. I'm just curious, were the helmets still made of styrofoam or what was the situation there?
2: It was leather. So, no. Listen, I think our helmets were better back then. They were so darn heavy that you couldn't even get them off. Now these guys can pull these helmets off with their pinky. So, that was funny there, youngster. Oh, by the way, get a haircut.
0: Second and seven.
26: If you call me Barn.
0: Awaiting the snap. Taking time. And they hand it off again to Tremba. Tremba to the back to the line of scrimmage. Timeout. And the last timeout is taken. And again, they boo on the other side.
6: Ball carried by number 22, Trey Tremba. Stop by number 30.
0: They want to go and have fun.
2: Have some victory dogs over at the alumni pavilion.
0: 44-20. With this win, Lehigh will go to the 20 straight games they have won in regular season games.
2: Yeah. It's close to the record from that late 90s when I was talking about the blowouts.
0: Yeah, yep.
2: Yep.
0: Third and seven now. Cohn awaits the snap. Hands it off to
2: Tremba,
0: and he's got a first down. And that ought to do it. They may have to take a couple of knees. The clock's not running.
6: Trey Tremba with the carry. Stopped by number eight, Harrison Johnson.
0: Which it should be. There it goes.
2: Did we mention you as a quarterback now?
0: Pardon me?
2: Oh, no, I'm sorry. It's still number nine.
0: Yes.
2: Probably victory formation here. Or just run the ball at Tremba. Tremba's got a little bit going here. Backup offensive line, too.
0: Cohen awaits the snap. And they fumble. But they got it. Well, I think they got it. Let's see.
2: Nope.
0: Nope. They, with 109 left. William and Mary got the ball. They have a minute nine.
2: And I hate to say it.
0: To get to 25.
2: The mentality nowadays, even at the FCS level, is people see, let's say the score ends up 44-27. People be like, well, you know, not a bad game. William and Mary. You know what I mean? When it comes to rankings and all that matters. Yeah. You know what I mean? It's a shame. You look at Lafayette last year. They lost to two FBS teams. They didn't get in.
0: Yeah.
2: Even though they were a really good team because of their record. Scores matter. Record matters. So, you know, William Mary wants to put scores on. Another, some more points on here.
0: Watkins back to pass. Setch throws. It is complete to Vandertwerp. He goes out of bounds.
2: And the clock stops.
0: Short of the line to gain. He got 9 yards.
6: Pass complete to number 19.
0: A minute, 3 seconds left.
6: Up by number 2, Joshua Jones.
0: Josh Jones, who's had a game, got the stop on that. Watkins takes the snap, hands off, and nothing there. But it's enough for the first down. He needed one, and he got it. Ball's at the 35 now. And
6: stop at number 44.
2: Clock stops.
0: Clock stops.
2: They move the sticks this late in the game. Half.
0: Watkins back to pass. Sets, throws. It is complete midfield. And the ball goes down. Austin had it, and Lehigh's got the ball now. And that should do it. Austin caught it and dropped it. So Luke Denny jumped on it. So they've got the ball with 42 seconds left. Up 44-20.
2: I think the hit was by Dowd. Can't see. I'm trying to watch the replay on the big screen. So Denny came up with it. Leal bring out victory formation.
0: Got Yoder out there.
2: Yeah. Well, there we have one group that practices us. So.
0: And Morgan is the quarterback, and he just took a knee. And I don't think they have to take another one. As a matter of fact, the William and Mary people are walking over. So Lehigh now 3-0 to start. And they've won easily for all three games so far. And we don't know anything about next week's game. And you can hear the crowd. 4-3-2-1, and that'll do it. It is done. 44-20.
11: Your final, Lehigh, 44. William and Mary, 20.
0: We'll take a timeout, and then we'll have the coach with Connor coming up. 44-20, Lehigh wins. 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
25: This is a shocking downfall. Like, Clemson was the program in college football because they became the gold standard for a couple of years when Clemson was dominating and they were the toast of college football. And look at where we are now. Look at what has happened. They blow. So Coach Dabo Sweeney's future now being placed under the petri dish in the microscope here after Clemson opened the championship season. They were the opponent for LSU, and they, of course, lost by 41 points. Has Dabo Sweeney officially entered the lame duck territory of his career at Clemson? So let's put it this way. The Dabo doomsday clock is ticking.
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27: Hey, did you see that that make-believe story that came out that the SEC is going to vote about whether or not they're going to expel LSU? Yeah, sure.
28: The issue that most people have with this is that Lane was a part of enticing them to come back, to leave what they were, where they're at, to come back because of what he could provide for them at LSU.
29: How big of a decision is that to say we don't want LSU anymore? It's like, it's a really big decision. Very, very captain obvious. You're not.
28: I mean, what would they do, guys? Oh my gosh. What would they do?
29: And when does this take effect? If they're voting on it, is that effective immediately? So what? They're not going to allow the other SEC teams to play them?
17: Two pros. LeVar Arrington, Brady Quinn, and a cup of Joe. Jonas Knox. 6 a.m. Eastern, 3 a.m. Pacific on Fox Sports Radio.
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0: Welcome back to Goodman Stadium for today's Lehigh William and Mary football game presented by JFR Salvage. Lehigh, the winner by 24 points, 44-20. And they are now 3-0, dropping William and Mary to 2-1. They're number 16 in the polls. Lehigh came into this game today 9-8, depending. And this I would believe, depending on about the people in front of them, but they should go up higher this week as well. But the only thing everybody has is trying to think about is, you know, the quarterback.

0: half, I think the whole second half, it was Derek Morgan who threw the ball 3-4, 3-4 for 36 yards and a touchdown. And he ran in for a touchdown himself. He had 72 yards on the ground. Lehigh ended today with 479 yards of offense. But mostly in the second half, it was...
1: kind of dull. And that happens in a blowout.
0: William and Mary had ended up with 315 yards, and they had 70 snaps compared to 59 for Lehigh in the game. They had a lot of long drives that really didn't help them because they had to get a lot of had to get a lot of cards, and they didn't.
1: Yeah, William and Mary. Now it's, they're going to be a team that can play with anybody, but, they just, do they have a quarterback? Because it looks like to you and I, we know which one looked better.
0: And he didn't play in the first half until very late.
1: Yeah, last couple minutes.
0: And we may never know what that was about. Yeah. But, he's got to be the guy. They will go to Fordham next week.
1: It was not very strong this year.
0: No. Lehigh will play Dartmouth, and it'll be their first game.
1: Yeah, these are two tough games for Lehigh. Really quality Ivy League schools that are fired up first game. Lehigh is going to have a quarterback situation possibly they're dealing with. Yeah, it's going to be a challenge. This was the game early part of schedule.
0: Right.
1: I don't believe in trap games and all that crap because you only play so many games. Once a week in college, you prepare the same thing, but... I think it's going to be a real test next week for Lehigh, against Dartmouth, and then the following week down at Franklin Field.
0: But I always wonder when we start with, Dartmouth or whoever it is, when they haven't played and Lehigh has won three games. Now, probably everybody on Dartmouth is ready to go.
1: Yeah.
0: There's maybe problems, here. But we've had three games, and we've won them all and played well both on the ground and in the air.
1: But you're also banged up compared to the other team.
0: Exactly.
1: I mean, I'd rather be the team with the games on my belt. I'm not going to go that route. Mm-hmm. I think it's silly the Ivy League does that. Again, I thought it's silly they didn't let them in the playoffs till a year ago. It's just... It is, though. It's what they do, and as long as there's not a new coaching staff, you got a good idea what they're going to do, But Lehigh handled Holy Cross, and stuff, the opening game.
0: Right.
1: A lot of new players, transfers, and so hopefully Coach Nagy, it looks like he's starting to come out of the locker room. He talked to the players, and he'll get with Connor.
0: On his way. Big crowd over there.
1: I like what the coach does. You do the song with the band. Uh-huh. Send him into the locker room. Let me talk to y'all. Then you go out to your family and take pictures and hug and all that. You want to say your brief stuff and then remind him of the schedule and for the next couple days and all that stuff.
0: Did you say y'all?
1: Y'all.
0: Okay.
1: Well, we're below the Mason-Dixon line now with William and Mary.
0: Well, they are.
1: I'm watching Lance Haynes with his leg brace on jog across the end zone down there. I was like, Lance, what are you wearing? He goes, it feels great. It's just my knee.
2: I'm walking up here right now.
0: Well, before we get the coach, we are going to have one of the guys who got some touchdowns. Nick Palumbo is with Connor down there right now.
3: Now joining us here on the postgame show, junior wide receiver Nick Palumbo after a 44-20 win over William & Mary. Nick, just first, take us through today's game. You guys get off to such an impressive start, and a hold on there at the end.
4: Yeah, I mean, it feels awesome. It was our first matchup with them as a league opponent, so we were definitely fired up going into it, and I mean, defense

0: got us rolling right away with a 20-second three and out, and then, I mean, it was, we were all downhill from there, all uphill from there, I guess. I mean, we were just rolling, man. It was awesome.
1: So I want to ask you about your individual performance today, but overall, first couple of years here at Lehigh, kind of buried on the depth chart. This year you come in as a starter. I guess you could say the hard work is starting to pay off a little bit.
0: Yeah, I mean, it was awesome. I pride myself on, you know, keeping my head down and working and just doing what I can, taking care of what I can handle. And, I mean, going on scout team, getting to go against the older guys and get reps is really what helped me the most. And now getting to be with my high school quarterback, Hayden, he's helped me the whole way through. And it really was just, it's been an awesome experience. And getting to see all the work pay off is just, it means the world to me.
1: Three catches for 71 yards and then that touchdown. Just, you know, take us through that touchdown where, you know, your high school quarterback, Hayden Johnson, goes out of the game with an injury and then backup Derek Morgan comes in. Just what were you seeing from that play?
0: I mean, it was a beautiful throw. I mean, that's all you can say. I ran a couple slants before, caught a couple slants, so it was all set up perfect. And, I mean, Derek just put the ball exactly where it needed to be. It was perfect throw, perfect everything all around. I knew he was coming to me off snap, so, yeah, it was a great feeling.
1: So next week, you guys welcome in Dartmouth, Ivy League team. You know, they're playing their first game of the season. Is there any work there where you already have three games on your belt and then you're playing a team that's been, you know, looking at you on the calendar for months now?
0: No, we always talk about is we focus on ourselves. Obviously, we watch film, all those things. But we talk about practice. Like, we go out and we practice what we do, not so much what they do. And it's really just worried about us. I mean, they haven't played a game yet. We have the experience of three games under our belt, which is awesome. But at the end of the day, it's just another game. So we go out and play and go get another win.
1: Nick, great job today, and go enjoy the win.
0: Oh, yeah. Thank you very much. Appreciate it.
1: That was junior wide receiver Nick Palumbo. But I'm going to keep things down here. Right now joining us is the head ball coach of Lehigh football, Rich Nagy. Coach, 44-20 win today over William & Mary. It was really that dominant first half that put things out of reach for the Tribe. You know, that's quite an impressive feat to do that against one of the best teams in the nation.
2: No, our guys did a great job. You know, we talked about how we had to come out and how we had to conduct our business, and it was fun to see our guys, you know, come through on what we talked about all week, and I'm really happy for them and really happy with what they did today.
1: You guys played well in the second half, but it didn't necessarily seem like there was the same type of energy. What needs to change there heading forward?
2: You know, I'll be honest with you, I just think a little bit, like, I think it's just some natural letdowns that we got to start fighting through a little bit. But overall, it's just really paying attention to the detail things in the second half. Game plans changed a little bit on their end and our end, you know, what we're trying to accomplish. So, you know, things we got to clean up and get better at, and we will. But right now, we're just going to enjoy it tonight and get ready to move on tomorrow.
1: Coming into today's game, the Tribe had primarily used Winston Watkins as their quarterback. He's gotten a lot of the snaps. They started with Carroll today, and then we saw Watkins in the second half. Did that quarterback strategy at all surprise you?
2: No, I knew last game they struggled a little bit. You know, it's a hard position, you know, play, and I'm sure they're trying to figure out who their guy is right now. And we had planned on the possibility of both guys playing, and fortunately we had gone through that plan, and it allowed us to get the start we did.
1: So sophomore quarterback Derek Morgan came in for an injured Hayden Johnson about midway through the first half. Just looking at what he was able to do today, I mean, if Hayden has to miss some time here, it certainly looks like Morgan is up to the task.
2: No, he's done a great job preparing, you know, and it's a hard position. You know, when you look at every other position on the field, you know, we get guys in, there's subs, there's things that happen. Quarterback's the one, it's usually just a little bit different, but Derek prepares himself every week to start a football game. And you know, we're fortunate that he does that way and understands, you know, the importance of his role. So when he had to go in today, he was prepared and ready to go.
1: I understand it's not even 5 minutes until the game has, you know, officially ended. But do you have any further update on Johnson?
2: No, we'll know more. I think, you know, he came back, you know, scored a touchdown, and then at the point in time, we just decided it was time, you know, to really sit him down, rest him a little bit, and, you know, we'll figure things out as we go here.
1: One last question for you. With Dartmouth coming to town next week, you know, Ivy League schools opening up their season, there's not a whole lot of any tape on them for this year, but given what you've seen from them in the past, what do you expect from Dartmouth when they come to Goodman next week?
2: I expect a team that's going to be big and physical and try to run the football. They'll be disciplined with what they do, and that's all on offense. Defensively, you know, they do a really good job with what they do. They don't do a ton, but they're really good at what they do. It'll be interesting to see during the course of the game how much changes they might have made there. So there's going to be some unknowns, but at the end of the day, we just try to prepare every week to make sure we're doing what we do and what we do well, and nothing's going to change going into next week.
1: Appreciate your time, Coach.
2: Thank you.
1: That was head coach for Lehigh, Rich Nagy. Back up to you guys.
3: Thank you, Connor. And, you know, he's very easy.
4: Mm-hmm.
3: And I think it's working.
4: Oh, I think he's a phenomenal job. You know, keeping the whole staff, you know, in place was big. And, you know, he's, from what I heard on the inside, is the players love him. You know, everything. You know, it's just, everything's just, I'm not saying maybe even got better, but I think so many guys came back. They're more experienced. And what Coach Cahill did and what Coach Nagy's continuing is team-led. Mm-hmm. You know, what's the old saying? Coaches can win games. Teams. When a coach leads a team, you win games. When a team leads, players lead the team, you win championships. And they've developed you know, a player-led team. And they recruit guys that love football. You know, Coach Cahill, when he took this job, and mm-hmm. Nagy's going to continue it, you got to be obsessed with football. You got to love the game. Not just play because you're good. You know, there's players out there that are talented. You don't want them on your team. These are the guys they're recruiting. They're very team leadership is an all-time high, and, you know, I think the sky's the limit for this team.
3: Well, that'll do it for us right now, but stay with us because the post-game show is going to come along. Tom Fallon, Jack Heim, and Connor will be for the rest of today's game. The final score is Lehigh 44 and William & Mary 20. For Mike Yaddish, I'm Matt Kerr. 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

0: We do not care.
1: Back with you at Goodman Stadium, Tom Fallon and Connor Brown. Yeah, that's the theme here. Just what league you were in, what your ranking is or was, it let a famous William & Mary alum say it for us there with the little clip of Mike Tomlin. Tom Fallon, Connor Brown back with you at Goodman Stadium as Lehigh handles William & Mary 44-20. It really just comes down to how healthy is Lehigh going to be going forward, because when they were came out ready to go today, they were just dominating this one.
2: No, it was absolute domination from the get-go. You know, what, on the third play from scrimmage, Luke Yoder rips off a 50-yard run, and then he's able to punch it in from 3 yards out after that. And then it just kind of felt like the same. You know, you have William & Mary with a high snap deep inside their own end zone. The quarterback kicks it out of the back of the end zone, and it just kind of unraveled from there. But then obviously with Lehigh, I think the biggest, you know, question mark coming out of this game is not necessarily their play on their field, but it's the health of their starting quarterback moving forward, Hayden Johnson, who had himself a first half when he was in. I mean, 4 of 6 with 84 yards through the air, and then also on the ground had, you know, a big 50-yard touchdown run before he came out. So I think that's what everyone's kind of going to be wondering on. And it's kind of a shame, because it's going to take away from what was a dominant performance today by the Mountain Hawks and really all facets of the game.
1: We'll recap this one with highlights. We will also be running through the stats, but let's get scores from around the country. Let's go to the Phillipsburg East and Honda Studios. Here's Jack Heim.
3: Thank you very much, Tom. As we look around the Patriot League here today, of course, the Mountain Hawks taking care of business at home against 16th-ranked William & Mary. Mountain Hawks roll 44-20 to a win. Other scores around the league, pretty much every afternoon action thus far has gone final. Lafayette, a home win against Marist, 13-9. Colgate, well, they gave an FBS foe in Central Michigan everything they could handle, but Colgate does fall in that one, 13-10. Holy Cross matching up with another MAC foe in Miami, Ohio, but the Crusaders fall 45-7. Meanwhile, Bucknell earns their first win of the season against VMI, 14-3. Coming up later on tonight at 7:30, Fordham, is down in Conway, South Carolina. They'll match up with Coastal Carolina. Look around the CAA, Sacred Heart trailing big against UMass, 36-0 in the third quarter. Meanwhile, Merrimack and Maine holding a 3-0 lead, 5:12 to play in the first quarter. Finals from earlier on today, Elon and Rhode Island winning 31-10, while UAlbany defeats Long Island University 35-13. North Carolina A&T loses to North Carolina Central 30-22, and Stony Brook matched up with Ball State. Stony Brook gets down in that one 41-17. And looking around the top 25, third-ranked Notre Dame cruising by Rice, now 48-0, 11:40 to go in the third quarter. Meanwhile, at the half, number 12 Alabama trails Kentucky 14-13, and number 15 BYU down against Arizona at the half, 17-14. 19th-ranked Washington, they're struggling against Utah State. Huskies lead just 10-7, 14:43 to go in the third quarter. 17th-ranked SMU, they're racing by UC Davis, 28-0 Mustangs with 1:43 to go in the opening half of play. Finals from earlier on today, all Georgia's second-ranked Bulldogs rolling by 50, 70-20 over Western Kentucky. 5th-ranked Indiana, 55-0, they blank Howard. But an upset in the top 10, 6th-ranked Oregon didn't go by easy last week against Boise State, and today against Oklahoma State, the Pokes down the Ducks, 39-31. 10th-ranked Texas A&M over Arizona State, they win 48-20. Another top 25 upset, if you will, there. 11th-ranked Oklahoma falls to Michigan, 17-10. And Penn State, the 16th-ranked Nittany Lions, defeat Temple, 27-9. Again, the game we brought to you here today, Lehigh and the Mountain Hawks improve to 3-0 on the season. Their third straight Patriot League win, 44-20 over William & Mary. Let's throw it back over to Tom Fallon and Connor Brown at Goodman Stadium.
1: Thank you very much, Jack. We'll check in with Jack Heim one more time coming up on the postgame show. But up next, we'll run through today's game and run through the highlights of this one after Lehigh takes care of William & Mary 44-20 here on Fox Sports Radio 94.7 FM at 1230 AM in Easton.
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13: We do not care.
1: Back with you on the postgame show. Yeah, Mike Tomlin, we agree. Lehigh wins it over William and Mary today, 44-20. As Lehigh jumped out to a 30-0 lead, like 5 minutes into the second quarter.
2: It wasn't even 5 minutes into the second quarter. It was 9:19 left to play in the second quarter, and that's where things, you know, unfortunately took a turn, because after Hayden Johnson's 50-yard touchdown run, that's what got it to 30-0. Then we didn't see him from there. But yeah, it was quick, Tom. It was unexpected too. Mm-hmm. You know, I was confident. I thought Lehigh was going to win the game, and I was talking to some Tribe fans earlier on, and I told them it's either going to be like last year's Villanova game, where it's a defensive battle. You know, the winner might be, you know, 13-10, or Lehigh is going to win by, you know, two touchdowns, something like 24-10. I did not expect, you know, 30 points with not even midway through the first half.
1: Looking at how this one played out, William and Mary got the ball first, three and out, giving the ball to the Mountain Hawks. And after an 11-yard run by Yoder and a 6-yard completion to Jameer Harden, Yoder broke loose and almost got to the end zone.
14: And hands it off to Yoder. Yoder at the 30, at the 25, 20, 15, 10, 5, and he is down at about the 1 yard line.
1: Down at the one, very next play, he got that 1 yard.
14: From the one, and they'll give it to Yoder, and he is into the end zone. Touchdown, Lehigh. It's 6-0.
1: Extra point made it 7-0, Mountain Hawks. Four-play, 69-yard drive, took 2 minutes and 8 seconds. And William and Mary, on their next possession, very first play, snap sails over the head of the quarterback, who just races back and kicks it through the back of the end zone, giving Lehigh a safety. And at that point, like 3 minutes into the game, it's 9-0 Lehigh. The Mountain Hawks, on their next drive, convert a 3rd and 8 with a 28-yard completion to Jameer Harden. But a false start helps stall the drive. Lehigh settles for a 34-yard field goal try that goes wide. No good. Giving William and Mary the ball on their own 20, 7:51 left first quarter. Another 3 and out for the try, giving the ball back to the Mountain Hawks. Yoder for 13, a 2nd and 7 completion to Palumbo for 36 yards. Then Johnson keeps for 3, Yoder for 4, Crossley for 8 and 3, completion to Palumbo for 12 yards down to the 2, and from there, Yoder again.
14: Yoder is back in, and they'll give it to him, and he comes to the left side and goes into the end zone. Touchdown, Lehigh. It is now 15-0, and Yoder has 2 touchdowns.
1: Extra point good, 16-0, a 9-play, 85-yard drive, took 5 minutes and 19 seconds. He had Lehigh very much in control. On the next possession, the Tribe did get a first down, but then were forced to punt right after that. Peltekian took it to the house, but a holding call wiped out what would have been a punt return touchdown, Connor.
2: Well, it's funny with Peltecki, and it seems like he almost needs to muff one punt in the game, and then he's going to follow it up with a huge return. We saw it last week at Georgetown where he muffed one and stepped out of bounds at the one and then almost took it to the house on a 65-yard return. Unfortunate that he still has yet to house one yet this year, because it's surely coming, you know, sooner rather than later.
1: So Lehigh instead starts on their own 35-yard line. Big play here was there was actually a roughing the passer on the play where Johnson injured himself, and people didn't see this. As he tried to plant by the sideline, he tweaked something, and as he turned away from everybody, he flipped the ball out of bounds backwards, which made it like a lateral, which also meant it wasn't intentional grounding because he threw it backwards out of bounds, and a defender then blasted him, and that gave him a roughing, they called it a roughing the passer, 15-yard penalty to the William & Mary 25-yard line. And after a few plays, it was third and five, and Derek Morgan hits Palumbo with a beautifully thrown ball for a touchdown.
14: They're coming. Back to pass. Sets. Throws into the end zone. Caught! Touchdown! Nick Palumbo! And Lehigh's up. It's 22-0.
1: Extra point made it 23-0. A six-play, 65-yard drive took 3 minutes and 42 seconds.
2: Yeah, Palumbo, one of our post-game guests, he had himself a day, high school teammates with Hayden Johnson. And the cool thing, too, about Palumbo, he's been a guy who's been here for a few years. You didn't hear a whole lot about him. But then when you saw the opening, two deep to start the year, he was there in the starting receiver role, and he proved today why he's, there to begin with.
1: On William & Mary's next possession, they picked up one first down, but then T.J. Hill with an interception on a pass down the middle, giving Lehigh the ball at their own 42-yard line. Trember went for 5 and Yoder for 3, setting up 3rd and 2 at midfield. Thought it was a good sign that Hayden Johnson was back out there in the football game. Dropped back to pass, didn't see anything he liked, and took it to the house from midfield.
14: 3rd and 2 for Lehigh. Back to pass Johnson. Looks, and now runs. It's got the first down and more, 40, 35, 30, 20, 15, 10, 5, touchdown! Hayden Johnson! And it is now 29-0.
1: Extra point up and good, 30-0 Lehigh. 3-play, 58-yard drive, took 1:27. At that point, again, there's still 9:08 left in the second quarter, and Lehigh's already up 30-0. The two teams would exchange punts. William & Mary getting the ball back on their own 26 with 3:39 left first half. King with a excellent run. Andrew King, 57 yards to get the ball down to the Lehigh 12. Chavis then went for 7, and then it was Ja'Kai Chavis punching it in from 5 yards out. Extra point good. 4-play, 74-yard drive, took 1:45, and it was 30-7. But Lehigh wasn't done. Rather than just try to, let's just get to the locker room. We're getting the ball to start the second half anyway. Lehigh ran with Yoder for 6, 7, and 3. Then Morgan kept it for 12. Crossley for 14. Pass interference down the sideline trying to hit Palumbo. Then a 10-yard completion of Maranka set them up 1st and goal. And on 3rd and goal, Morgan kept it and got to the end zone right before the halftime gun.
14: Here's the snap. Back to pass. Looking. Now rolls to the left. He's going to run. And into the end zone. Touchdown, Lehigh. Derek Morgan with the touchdown. And Lehigh is now up 36-7.
1: Extra point made it 37-7. 9 plays, 75 yards, and 1:52, leaving just 2 seconds left in the first half. And, Connor, for all intents and purposes, the thing was over at that point.
2: At halftime, I almost wanted to ask Nagy if this one is over, but you obviously can't do that to a head coach. Derek Morgan showed a lot of awareness, too, on that touchdown run. You always worry about a young quarterback with the, half clock coming down, and he had presence of mind to know he had enough time to scramble, get in there, and it really felt like the air was lit out of the building on the William & Mary side with Lehigh up by 30 at the half.
1: Lehigh got the ball to start the second half, went 3 and out, thanks because of a false start that was in there on a third and one to a 3rd and 6. The 5-yard run was short. They punted it off. William & Mary had a nice drive going themselves, starting on their own 26-yard line. But they themselves had a massive false start. They had 2nd and goal at the Lehigh 1. False start, incomplete pass, Chavis for 4, and then stuffed for no gain on 4th and goal at the 2. That false start for them cost them a touchdown, I think.
2: No, it absolutely did. And still it was early enough where you could think about the Tribe potentially mounting a comeback there. But they ran into one of the best units in the nation, and that's Lehigh's red zone defense, which just seems to be impenetrable at certain points.
1: Lehigh would go three and out and punt the ball back to William and Mary. And to a block in the back, even with Lehigh punting from their own end zone, they start on their own 25. Big play on this drive, third and five completion to Van Antwerp for 27 yards with a roughing the quarterback penalty tacked on top of it. The quarter would end on this drive with Lehigh up 37-7. They would drive it down, and Ja'Kai Travis would punch it in from 1 yard out. 37-14 in favor of Lehigh, a 10-play, 75-yard drive, took 4 minutes and 32 seconds. But Lehigh would answer right back. Yoder goes for 5, 6, and 8. Tremba for 15. Then a big keeper by Morgan was the big play on this drive, setting Lehigh up in the red zone.
14: And he keeps it. And he's got room. He's inside the 20 and goes down inside the 15. Nice grab and a nice run by Derek Morgan.
1: And on the very next play, Yoder got the ball and found the end zone one more time.
10: Pass game. Yoder's in again.
14: And he is into the end zone is what he is. Touchdown, Lehigh. And it is now 43-14. The third touchdown of the game for Luke Yoder.
1: Extra point was good. 44-14 the score. A 7-play, 75-yard drive. Took 4 minutes and 26 seconds. William and Mary getting the ball back with 8:29 left in the game. Did put together a lengthy drive themselves, ending with a Watkins 1-yard keeper to punch the ball in. A 16-play, 79-yard drive, took 5 minutes and 48 seconds. They went for two. Actually, the two-point try was intercepted. And then Lehigh had the ball back. Looked like they could run the clock out at the William and Mary 22, but botched a snap and fumbled it. Forced another fumble by William and Mary after completion, and then Lehigh took a knee to end this one, with Lehigh winning it 44-20. We'll run through the stats and get one more check of the scoreboard from Jack Kine before we wrap things up. 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
1: Back at Goodman Stadium, Tom Fallon and Connor Brown with you. A little bit of Queen mixed with Mike Tomlinism, the William & Mary alum, as the Mountain Hawks did not care what the temperature of the field was, what the ranking of the opponent was, or what league they were coming from. Lehigh takes care of business today, 44-20 over William & Mary. Looking at the stats from today's game, most of William & Mary's damage came after they were already down 30-0 in this one. So here's how it comes out. Lehigh 25 first downs to William & Mary's 19. Lehigh rushed for 366 yards today on 51 carries. The Tribe 144 yards on 34 carries. William & Mary threw for 198. Lehigh for 120. So total offensive plays. William & Mary ran 73 plays for 342 yards. Lehigh ran 61 plays for 486 yards. Four punts for the Tribe with a 41-yard average. Lehigh, three punts averaging 47.7 yards per kick. Heck of a day by Connor Poole in that one right there. Lehigh did have one fumble for one turnover. William & Mary turned it over twice, once with a pick and once with a fumble. Five penalties on the Tribe for 65 yards. Lehigh, six penalties for 45 yards. Possession time, Lehigh led 32 minutes and 18 seconds to William & Mary's 27-42. William & Mary on third down, 8 of 17. 3 of 4 on fourth down. Lehigh, 6 of 10 on third down. They did not attempt a fourth down try today. Individual stats first for Lehigh. Luke Yoder, 23 carries, 169 yards, 3 touchdowns, averaging 7.3 yards a carry. Derek Morgan, 6 carries for 72 yards and a touchdown. Trey Tremba, 10 carries for 63 yards. Hayden Johnson, 3 carries for 56 yards and a touchdown today.
2: Yeah, I mean, Johnson just as dynamic as we've seen him in his Mountain Hawk career. You know, it's just the same formula for the Mountain Hawks. And, you know, Luke Yoder, three rushing touchdowns in three straight games to start off the year. I mean, he's skyrocketing up the career rushing touchdowns as a Mountain Hawk. I'm sure he's also going to be in conversation for season record as well. It just really is just the same stuff that Lehigh's been doing over the last, you know, two, three seasons, and no one can stop it. So if you still have that offensive line that is pushing that pile, keep on running the ball.
1: Crosley also five carries for 32 yards today for the Mountain Hawks. Hayden Johnson finishes 4 of 6 for 84 yards. Derek Morgan, 3 of 4 for 36 yards and a touchdown. Nick Palumbo, three catches, 71 yards and a score. Jameer Harden, two receptions for 35 yards. Joseph Maranka, one catch for 10 yards. Anthony Feaster, one reception for 4 yards. For William & Mary, Andrew King, 11 carries, 78 yards. 57 of those came on one play. Ja'Kay Chavis, 10 carries for 51 yards and 2 touchdowns. Winston Watkins, 10 carries for 36 yards and a score today. Carter Carroll was 7 of 17 for 34 yards and an interception. Winston Watkins, 18 of 22 for 164. Receiving, Kai Austin, the leading receiver, 10 receptions for 82 yards. Luke Van Antwerp, 5 catches for 55. Alfred Honesty, 2 receptions for 16. Sean McElwain, 2 receptions for 14. Gavin McIntosh, 1 for 11. Garrett Robertson, 1 for 10. Ulahi, 1 for 8. Jenkins, 1 for 1. Mullins, 1 for 1. And Johnson, 1 reception for no yards.
2: Yeah, I was kind of curious by William & Mary's decision to just stick with Carroll at quarterback when Watkins coming in had, you know, gotten a majority of the snaps. And, you know, they were able to move the ball a little bit more efficiently in the second half. I think a lot of that had to do with Lehigh, you know, rotating in some other guys, especially with the game out of hand. But just specifically, if you go back and you look at the first quarter for the Mountain Hawks, they were able to possess the ball for 11 minutes and 32 seconds, while William & Mary did not even have the ball for 2 minutes. And they actually generated 4 yards of offense because they had negative 13 rushing yards to go along with 17 passing yards in that first quarter. And then just a lot of the same as well in the second quarter. You had that big run by Andrew King, which, you know, was a huge chunk of their 78 rushing yards in the second quarter. But really it was the first and second quarter today for Lehigh that won them the game. And I'm still a little curious about the Tribe's decision at quarterback to stick it out with Carroll, who really just from the get-go did not look like he was on his game today, especially with Watkins getting, you know, majority of the playing time the first 2 weeks of the season.
1: I'll take one last break here. We'll come back at one more scoreboard report from Jack Kime and wrap things up from Goodman Stadium after Lehigh beats William & Mary today 44-20 right here, Fox Sports Radio 94.7 FM and 1230 AM in Easton.
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24: It's the 100th anniversary celebration for Whitehall football, and here to talk about it is Bill Fonzone. 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
1: Back at Goodman Stadium, we do not care how many times we play that. It's an excuse to drop in a little Mike Tomlinism on the postgame show. Lehigh wins it today, 44-20 over William & Mary. Before we wrap things up, let's get one more check of the scoreboard of all the games going on around the country. We go to the Phillipsburg Easton Honda Studios. Here's Jack Heim.
28: Thank you very much, Tom. Again, the Mountain Hawks down at William & Mary here today, final of 44-20. Other scores around the Patriot League. Lafayette with a 13-9 win at home over Marist. While Colgate was matching up with the Mac foe in Central Michigan, and Colgate gave them everything they could handle, though the Raiders fell 13-10. Holy Cross matched up with Miami, Ohio. It did not go their way. They fell 45-7, while Bucknell earned their first win of the season over VMI, 14-3. Still to come in Patriot League action here tonight. Fordham down in Conway, South Carolina. They'll match up with Coastal Carolina. Look around the CAA. Couple games in action right now. Sacred Heart trails UMass 37-3 going to the fourth quarter, while Maine still on top of Merrimack 3-0, 11:30 to play in second quarter action there. Campbell matching up with Florida. Campbell trailing the Gators 7-3, 6:54 to go in the opening quarter. Finals from earlier on today, Rhode Island victorious over Elon 31-10, while UAlbany took down Long Island University 35-13. North Carolina A&T still winless on the year. They lose to North Carolina Central 30-22. And Stony Brook, they met up with the Mac foe in Ball State. Seawolves fall 41-17. And looking around the top 25 as it currently stands, Notre Dame matching up with Rice, the number three team in the country, rolling 52-0, under 3 minutes to go in the third quarter. 12th-ranked Alabama, they trail Kentucky 17-13, early stages third quarter, while number 15 BYU now on top of Arizona 21-17, 6:56 to go in the third quarter, while number 19 Washington, they're still struggling against Utah State. Huskies lead is still at just 10-7, final 2 minutes to go in the third quarter. And 17th-ranked SMU, well, they are bouncing back after playing a tough game last week and still winning at Florida State. Mustangs much smoother this week. They're up 42-0 over UC Davis at the half. And finals from earlier today, 2nd-ranked Georgia cruising by Western Kentucky 70-20. Indiana shuts out Howard. 5th-ranked Hoosiers win 55-0. An upset, though, in the top 10. Number 6, Oregon on the road against Oklahoma State. And the Cowboys down the sixth-ranked Ducks, 39-31. Number 10, Texas A&M, rolling over Arizona State, 48-20. Number 11, Oklahoma, up in Ann Arbor, Michigan, and they lose to the Wolverines, 17-10. And number 16, Penn State, on the road against Temple. Nittany Lions now 2-0 with a 27-9 triumph. Again, the game we brought to you today, the Lehigh Mountain Hawks. Three straight wins to start the season, 20 consecutive regular season wins for the Mountain Hawks, the longest active streak in all of Division I. For the rest of the postgame show, we send things back over to Tom Fallon and Connor Brown at Goodman Stadium.
1: Thank you, Jack. Again, Lehigh wins it 44-20, and Connor, really just kind of coming out of here, you come away very impressed by Lehigh's dominance in this game, and then it's how is Hayden Johnson, because that's a major factor for the remaining nine games of this regular season.
2: Yeah, no, absolutely. It certainly casts a little bit of a shadow over the performance today for the Mountain Hawks, but, you know, what we saw from Derek Morgan this afternoon, you know, you're not going to get the same type of, you know, dynamic play you're getting out of Johnson, because, you know, I was talking with Mike Yadish before the game today. In the first 2 years, it kind of felt like Johnson was more of a game manager, and this year it was starting to evolve into a guy who can go out there and essentially win the game with, you know, the, you know, on his shoulders by himself. But Morgan looks like he can certainly fill in the role. He is also a dual threat quarterback. You know, he had a big run, an 8-yard touchdown run too at the end of the half. And he also threw a beautiful touchdown pass to Nick Palumbo. So, you know, that sophomore quarterback, Morgan, he is certainly talented. So if they have to play any amount of games without Johnson, I think Morgan can kind of fill in nicely. And it also too, if you look at the schedule, if you're going to have an injury, you know, at such a position, I think now is a good time with some non-league games coming up. It was certainly imperative to start off this year 3-0, because not only do you start off the year 3-0, but you also get out to a big head start when it comes to league play, you know, playing three straight Patriot League teams to start the year. So it certainly puts a damper on what was a dominant performance today for Lehigh, but also they've shown that they have built depth throughout the year. So if they're going to be out with Johnson for a little bit, I have full confidence that Morgan can, you know, step up and fill the void as best as he can.
1: So at a 44-20 win today, Lehigh improves to 3-0 overall and 3-0 in the Patriot League, the only team in the league to start the season with three straight league games, have won them all. Up next, a couple weeks where they'll be playing non-conference games. Next Saturday, it is a home game with Dartmouth out of the Ivy League. Noon kickoff, the countdown to kickoff show with Connor Brown will be on the air from outside Goodman Stadium at 11 a.m., while William and Mary will be hosting Fordham on Saturday night next week, trying to bounce back there. Now 2-1 overall, 1-1 in Patriot League play. For Matt Kerr, Mike Yadish, Jack Kine back in the studio, and Connor Brown, this is Tom Fallon, signing off from Goodman Stadium, where Lehigh beats William and Mary 44-20. Stay tuned. Iron Pigs Baseball on the air with a pregame show in 10 minutes for tonight's game against Worcester. Jack Kine got still more work to do today.
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7: Middle of the season. And I know they gave him $20 million because if I'm going to come out of retirement, you got to pay me $20 million. But you want him to be ready to go when it's the most important time of the season. And the guy's been out of the NFL for 2 years. You could talk to me about practicing and staying in shape, but the guy's going to hit the wall. And we're going to get to a point where he's going to be irrelevant because he's out of gas. The best players in the world, leaving the game for 2+ years, it's going to have an effect on you. So this was a great decision. It should be even more. We should not be seeing him until after Halloween at the earliest.
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15: I know I shouldn't buy in, but man, I'll tell you what. This might wind up being Lincoln Riley's best overall team because it feels like they have everything in place. He's had great offensive players before, right? He's had Biletnikoff winners. He's had Caleb Williams, but he's never had a defense. Our defense has always let him down. Now he's got the right DC, and maybe the defense is really good. And in a year where, hey, there's a lot of questions in the Big Ten outside of Ohio State, right? You know, Ohio State's at the top, and Oregon's very good. But there's going to be three, maybe four playoff teams out of that conference, and this might be USC's year. Like, I feel like I'm falling for it again. I'm buying back in on USC.
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29: In college football, Oklahoma State pulled it off.
30: Quack, quack, and that is that. The Cowboys do their talking on the scoreboard with a 39-31 upset victory over number 6 Oregon as the students storm the field in what is certainly one of the biggest wins in Oklahoma State history.
29: Dave Hunziker from Learfield on the call. Cowboys quarterback Drew Mestemaker was 26 of 43 for 317 yards, 2 touchdowns, 2 interceptions. He also had 6 carries for 109 yards and 1 touchdown. Michigan already defeated number 11 Oklahoma 17-10. Right now, number 12 Alabama losing to Kentucky 17-13 halfway through the third quarter. Late in the third quarter, where number 15 BYU leads Arizona 21-17. In baseball, Padres are up on the Giants 7-3, bottom of the seventh inning in San Francisco. I'm Monty Bolaños.
31: Let's go get it. 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
32: I'm going to be honest with you all. 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We get first shot at it. And if you'd have asked me coming into today what one result I was sure we wouldn't be talking about, it was Oregon falling to Oklahoma State for the first time ever. A team on a double-digit losing streak beats a top 10 team to end that losing streak. Oregon goes down. Oklahoma State gets the win. He's Buck Rising. I'm Jason Fitz. Buck, I mean, Oregon played terribly in week one against Boise State, and I looked at it and said, don't worry about it. They'll fix it week two against Oklahoma. And instead, they come Oklahoma State, I should say. And instead, they come out against Oklahoma State, and they just, again, look slow. They look late. They look outmatched. They look disinterested. Dante Moore doesn't look good. Bam! That is the methodology for an upset. Oregon goes down. I'm stunned.
33: I'm stunned by Dan Lanning. We're going to talk about Dante Moore later in the show because I saw one guy who could potentially be vying to be a first-round draft pick in the NFL draft, and it wasn't the guy that everybody thinks is going to be the number one overall pick in this particular game. But Dan Lanning, what is he doing, going for it in the fourth quarter inside of his own 50-yard line, inside of his own 40-yard line? Kentucky just scored a touchdown. Oh, no, I'm sorry. I'm looking at highlights. That scared me. All right. I got too many screens in front of me. God, I love doing the show when college football is on, but it is disorienting on a number of different fronts. So we are keeping tabs on the Alabama-Kentucky game for you as well. I could not believe that after they were unable to complete a pass on third down with as much as Dante Moore and that Oregon offensive line had struggled in protection, that Dan Lanning did something that I just believe to be reckless. Just outright reckless. Like, you, if you are playing the percentage chances, and I understand that there is some, you can't over analyze, overthink so many of the decisions that football coaches get put in front of them, especially with the way that we've really advanced in how we are able to analyze decision making in real time in football games, right? Baseball does the numerical statistics and tracking better than everybody. Basketball, there's of course all manner of different efficiency ratings and different things that you could look at. In football, we really boil it down to playing the percentage chances in game. When you talk about the analytical decisions that are made in game, there's not a single person that would have told Dan Lanning to go for that, right? Like, that's just Dan Lanning going a bit AWOL. And I guess you can't go AWOL if you're the head coach and that's your call to make. But what a resoundingly stupid decision from a person that we all believe to be, I mean, we know to be intelligent and strategic and tactical. That was everything but, that was desperate. Oregon looked desperate today after playing the way that they did against Boise State and, as you mentioned, surviving. And then coming in here today to OK State.
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28: The Iron Pigs, fresh off a 4-1 win from a night ago with a long ball, carry their offense to victory. Four different solo homers between the bottom of the sixth and seventh innings helped give the Pigs a win. Series tied at 2 games apiece with 2 games to be played here at home for the rest of the 2026 season. It's game 5 between the Iron Pigs and WooSox coming up here on a Saturday night at 6:35. Here in this one, it'll be Drake Fellows to take the mound for the Pigs. Michael Sansone, his counterpart on the other side of things, for the WooSox. Again, first pitch at 6:35 tonight. 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
28: 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Jack Heim here with you on a Saturday night inside the Phillipsburg Easton Honda Studios. Pigs and WooSox gearing up for all the action here for game 5 of this series. Again, another nice day for baseball here in Allentown. Again, even with the month of September rolling in, you think it might get a little colder, maybe a little chillier at this time with the fall starting to ever so slowly creep its way in, you could say. The weather's still been fantastic here over the course of this week. And tonight is no exception. We'll get to the weather for this one here coming up in just a minute, though. I did state in the open that yesterday the long ball was the driving factor behind the Iron Pigs' victory. So let's get you a recap of that one from a day ago there. As Chuck King would be dazzling, he spun six innings of one-run baseball, and the Iron Pigs would club four solo homers to down the Woo Sox 4-1 there. As Chuck King would be dazzling, he spun six innings of one-run baseball, and the Iron Pigs would club four solo homers to down the Woo Sox 4-1. They scored, the game, I should say, was scoreless through the first four frames, but the Woo Sox broke

pigs, though, would jump in front. It went to the pigs' benefit. Go to the bottom of the seventh. Peyton Henry and Gabriel Rincones Jr. with each homer to right. Peyton Henry going to the opposite field gap for a long ball, while Gabe Rincones left no doubt about it. 430 feet on a ball that was way out of the ballpark. So 4-1 Iron Pigs after seven. Chuck King are in the win. His season high, 10th of the season. Really team high there, if you say that as well. Improving to 10-7. He exited after six innings of one run action. Andrew Hoffman would get the next four outs in his Pigs debut. For Kirby Snead would get a 5-out save, his third save of the season. For the Iron Pigs, 2 punch outs for Snead in the midst of his action for the Pigs 4-1 win. Seth Martinez took the loss. He fell to 3-4, allowing 3 of the 4 solo homers on the night. Speaking of Chuck King, well, he, certainly a great season for the Iron Pigs there for Chuck, as he held his own coronation last night by earning his 10th win ahead of being named the Pigs Pitcher of the Year here today by reaching 10 wins. King is the first 10-game winner for the Pigs since both Cole Irvin and Aniel De Los Santos crossed the threshold all the way back in 2018. King, again, he's been the best starter on the team this year, hands down. Team leader in wins, ERA, innings pitched, quality starts, and whip. His ERA, 4th best in the International League. Wins are tied for 2nd most, throwing the 8th most innings, 5th best opponent batting average, and 3rd best whip. Safe to say, King has been one of the league's best, not just the team best guy for the Pigs this season. And Chuck King, what a marvelous season it's been for him thus far. And he pitched his final game at Coca-Cola Park for the season anyway there last night. We'll talk more about some phenomenal Iron Pigs here coming up in just a little bit, but let's get you the weather report for this one here today, which is brought to you by 69 News and the 69 News Weather Channel. 77 degrees right now. That's also the real field temperature. Cloudy and certainly more humid with some occasional rain, but it doesn't look like we're going to get anything in terms of when the ball game time is allotted for here tonight. Certainly later on in the night, expected to get some storms. But for the here and now, looks like we are crystal clear. Temperature-wise, going to get down to the mid-70s over the course of the night, and slight winds anywhere from 5 to 7 or 8 miles an hour here. So slight winds going to be a minimal factor, you could say, here in this one. But another marvelous night for baseball here in Allentown at Coca-Cola Park as the Iron Pigs and Woo Sox get set to play Game 5. As again, that was your weather report. 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Late scoring was the theme for each of the last, now really 3 days for the Iron Pigs. Didn't go to their benefit in the first two instances with losses on Wednesday and Thursday, as they were just in too deep of holes to be able to overcome that with their late run barrages in those games. But last night, not to be. Only down 1-0. Again, the 2 runs in each of the 6th and 7th, and the late scoring would come through this time for the Iron Pigs, resulting in a win. And that tied the series up, like I mentioned earlier on here in the pregame show. As well for the Iron Pigs, how about Gabriel Rincones Jr.? His 4th homer of the season now with what he hit yesterday. And now the hitting streak has come to an end for him, but he's had a really good backstretch of the season, you could say, for the Iron Pigs there as well. Let's get to the transaction notes and updates here along with an injury report for this one here tonight. As the injury report is brought to you by St. Luke's University Health Network, left-handed pitcher Nestor Cortez, Nasty Nestor, making his way here to the Lehigh Valley. He's transferred up from Clearwater. He was with the Threshers trying to help them with their playoff run potential. And a catcher, Jordan Disson, placed on the development list. That was retroactive to yesterday. So that's the transaction notes and the injury report. And the injury report is brought to you by St. Luke's University Health Network, your fit for life partner. Again, it is going to be Drake Fellows in this one tonight. And speaking of Drake Fellows and Michael Sansone, let's get you the pitching matchup here for this one. Don't want to be glossing over that. And what's going on out at the ballpark here in this one, as well as tonight's on-tap sponsorship, is Ranch City Brewing, located in the historic Silk Mill Complex in Easton. Ranch City Brewing delivers bold, rustic ranch-inspired flavors and thoughtfully crafted beers made with intention, quality ingredients, and respect for the brewing process. Ranch City Brewing, bold brews, small-town soul, big city buzz. As for this one tonight, for your Iron Pigs, like I mentioned, going to be Drake Fellows. His last time out against the Scranton-Wilkes-Barre Rail Riders, just 4 innings, 7 hits, 6 runs all earned, 2 walks and 3 strikeouts. Did surrender a pair of long balls there in that one. Last 2 starts for Drake, the

0: the homer has been the bugaboo for him, as he's given up 5 homers over the last 2 starts, and that is combined over the last 8 2/3 innings. So Fellows looking to turn things around here tonight and what's going to be his final home start of the season for the Pigs. On the flip side of the coin for the Worcester Red Sox, it's going to be the lefty, Michael Sansone. He is on the season. Sansone's got a record of 2-5 with a 5.96 ERA. Quickly back to Fellows. He's 5-4 with a 5.62 earned run average. But for Sansone, his last time out was a strong start against the Buffalo Bisons. 5 innings, just 2 hits, 1 run was earned, a solo homer. Did walk 4 there. That was a season high for him at Worcester, but not a large sample. Tonight will only be his 3rd triple A start. And did strike out just 2 in that last start against Buffalo. So that's the pitching matchup for this one tonight. What's going on at the ballpark? It's Jeep Night presented by New Car. 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And a couple of promotional giveaways. 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Post-game giveaway for 5,000 calendars. And the Fauxback Rubber Duck presented by Aqueduct Water Transport for the first 3,000 adults, 18 and over. So that's the pitching matchup in this one. What's going on out at the ballpark here as well? We'll take a break, and when we do return, we'll hear from the voice of the Lehigh Valley Iron Pigs in Sam Jelinek. Get some of his thoughts and some of the end-of-the-year honorees there for the Iron Pigs, and thoughts about how the week has transpired against Worcester thus far. Catch up with the voice of the Iron Pigs, Sam Jelinek, next here on the Lehigh Valley Iron Pigs pregame show presented by Ashley, the largest furniture store brand in North America.
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0: Back here on the Lehigh Valley Iron Pigs pregame show, presented by Ashley, the largest furniture store brand in North America. Iron Pigs and Woo Sox coming up here in just under 20 minutes out at Coca-Cola Park on a lovely Saturday night for baseball. Again, the penultimate home game of the season for the Iron Pigs. They'll finish the season next week on the road against the Syracuse Mets. But now time to talk to the guy who's usually at the ballpark getting the interviews, but today going to be the interviewee, none other than the voice of your Iron Pigs, Sam Jelinek. Sam, appreciate you taking some time out of your busy night here ahead of the call for this one, joining us here in the pregame show. I'd be remiss if I didn't start with a guy who put on such a stellar performance yesterday and such an overall great season in this rotation for the Iron Pigs. Just talk a little bit more about Chuck King, just the performance yesterday and his entirety of the 2026 season.
5: Yeah, no, it's really fantastic, and I'm glad how well I was able to time this up, because literally at the ballpark right now, this is why I wanted to have this conversation, is they're doing the on-field presentation for Iron Pigs Hitter and Pitcher of the Year, and Chuck King is receiving his Pitcher of the Year award. Like you said, last night to me was kind of the culmination of a great year that Chuck has had, that, you know, was a pretty good microcosm of how he's looked the entire year for the Pigs. 6 innings, 1 run, just keeping the Pigs in the ball game. first Iron Pigs pitcher to get to 10 wins since 2018. And I am as much of a forward-thinking baseball fan as possible. I love sabermetrics. I understand that wins are not the same kind of value as they were back in the day. But for a minor league pitcher to get to 10 wins, especially as a starting pitcher, it's difficult. It means you have to go out and perform every fifth or sixth day. You've got to work deep into games, which a lot of times the minors, they don't allow you to do unless your pitch count's in a good spot. And Chuck was that all season long for the Pigs. He'll end up leading us in innings pitched, quality starts and wins, ERA and whip. He has just been a steadying force, and it's well earned by him.
0: Absolutely. And, it felt like he really earned the trust of this staff through and through, not just Phil Condari, but Tank Adamson as well. Even in games where, hey, maybe the pitch count's a little bit elevated through give or take four innings, he'd be able to grind his way out, get through five, maybe even six there. And that's just how you know a guy is so valued amongst the starting staff. So very well-deserved honor there for Chuck King. And a guy who's not with the team right now, down for the season with an injury, but Felix Reyes obviously is the name to know there. On the hitting side of things for award honorees, what a season he had.
5: It's a shame that he's not here to accept this award, that obviously his season came to a close early, prematurely, thanks to a hit-by-pitch and a fractured wrist. But for Felix, this year was always going to be a huge litmus test of whether or not his 2025 season was a fluke, and I think we can decisively say it wasn't. He is just a beast of a hitter. He put together a fantastic campaign. It was just amazing to watch him hit the absolute snot out of baseballs day in and day out, and to turn the Phillies' head so quickly, where I had always projected at the beginning of the year, if Felix comes in, is hitting really well, maybe it'll take in May or June, he can get a look at the big leagues. But for it to happen just 3 weeks in, and to homer in his first at-bat with the Phillies, just a really cool seminal moment for a guy who went from a couple years ago basically a non-prospect to now a guy on the 40-man roster and hopefully a part of the future for the Phillies moving forward here.
0: And Sammy mentioned it, a guy who can just absolutely hit the ball so incredibly hard. And that's something that you get captivated by, where you watch him, in person. It kind of just takes you back where it's like, whoa. Not everybody has that ability and that level of quote-unquote raw power. You can't really teach that. You kind of just have to have it, and he does. And he can hit the ball a long, long way. So you've been excellently treated to see both Chuck on the pitching side of things and Felix here over the course of the season. Again, very unfortunate that his season came to an end a couple weeks back with that fractured wrist there on the hit-by-pitch. Just one last question for you. Thoughts on the week so far? I know the season's rapidly coming to a close here. Just two games left to be played here at home on the season at Coca-Cola Park. Just kind of to give you a second to reflect on what the season has been so far, what it's meant to you with these final two home games to be played here this week.
5: Yeah, it's crazy that we're here. It always seems like the year starts off so slow, and the next thing you know, you're at the All-Star break. Then all of a sudden, you're playing your final home Saturday game of the campaign. I think this is a year that you look back on, and man, it's had some ups and downs. But once again, the Iron Pigs found ways to send contributors up to the big league team and impact a Phillies season that, it's insane. We talk about when Felix went up, looking back in April, that mid April week when Rob Thompson was fired, Anthony Contreras goes up, and here we are, 6 months later, Tank Adamson solidifying himself as the manager here at this ball club. Some great seasons for Felix Reyes and Chuck King, and the fact that the Phillies were able to turn their year around, I think is what will ultimately be the kind of the story of this year. Was the it was rocky, it was bumpy at times, but ultimately at the end they landed the plane. And sometimes they always say treasure the journey along the way, and we do have to do that here, but at the end of the day, the fact that they were able to get to hopefully their goal here, and that's the Phillies making the postseason and the Iron Pigs sending players up to help contribute to that. Along the way, there were certainly some ups and downs during it, but at the end of the day, they got to the destination that they needed to get to.
0: Well, great to hear that reflection point from me here, Sam. Again, appreciate your time here on the pregame show, and good luck with the call again here tonight, all right?
5: Thanks, Jack.
0: That was the voice of your Lehigh Valley Iron Pigs, Sam Jelinek. We'll take a break here, and when we do return, we'll give you a road to the show and a scoreboard update. For it's time for Sam to take things away tonight from Coca-Cola Park for the call of tonight's action. Game 5 of the 6-game series coming up between the Iron Pigs and the Woo Sox here at 6:35. Back to wrap things up next on the Lehigh Valley Iron Pigs pregame show presented by Ashley, the largest furniture store brand in North America.
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0: Welcome back into the Lehigh Valley Iron Pigs pregame show presented by Ashley, the largest furniture store brand in North America. 10 minutes out from her 6:35 first pitch time here tonight between the Iron Pigs and the Woo Sox. But before we do get there and send things out to Coca-Cola Park tonight, let's get you a road to the show, which is driven by New Car. Discover why everyone loves a new car today. For Reading, the Fightin' Phils, well, they excitingly clinched their way into the postseason earlier on in the week on Thursday night with a captivating 11-10 win over the Erie Seawolves. Erie also going to be playing in a postseason action. So a high-quality series between these two to end the regular season, and potentially they could see each other again down the road in a playoff action. But for this week, go back to yesterday for the Fightin' Phils. It was a 6-3 setback against the aforementioned Seawolves. In the bottom of the seventh there, or really, it was one of the Reading in the bottom of the first, all the way back to the beginning. Arun Escobar with a solo homer, his 11th of the year with Reading. Erie would take the lead 3-1 in the top of the seventh, but Reading would answer right back and tie it on a Nick Bittison two-run homer. But in the eighth, Erie would take the lead for good, a solo homer there, and a two-run shot in the top of the ninth. Seawolves would go on to win it by the final of 6-3. As for tonight, they'll get underway 10 minutes after we do at 6:45. Braden Tucker on the mound for the Fightin' Phils. He's 7-9 with a 4.22 ERA. Jersey Shore season ended back last week on Sunday there against the Hub City Spartanburgers there, so their season has since come to a close. And Clearwater, they ended their season on a Thursday night in the playoffs against the Tampa Tarpons, a tough loss there at home, losing in game two of the best of three series, 7-5. Had a lead late, but the Tarpons would surge for five runs in the last two innings of the game, and they'd go on to win it 7-5. As that was your road to the show, which is driven by New Car. Discover why everyone loves a new car today. We'll give you a quick scoreboard update here presented by Ashley. Phillies and Braves continuing their series tonight. It was a thrilling one there a night ago for the Phillies, though. Unfortunately, didn't go their way here. But for tonight, it'll be Tim Mays that opened things up. He's 3-3 with a 3.23 ERA. Tyler Molly on the mound for the Braves, 5-10. 4.05 earned on average. They'll get underway at 7:15 in Atlanta here on this Saturday night. Look around the rest of the International League, of course, leading up to the Iron Pigs and Woo Sox. A thrilling game in Iowa today, 7-7, with both teams being Toledo and Iowa scoring respective six-run innings. Iowa scored six in the bottom of the fourth, while Toledo answered right back with a six-run top of the fifth. 7-7 deadlock in the bottom of the sixth. And a rain delay in the early stages there in Charlotte between the Knights and the Buffalo Bisons. This is the back end of a doubleheader. Charlotte took game one convincingly 10-1. Game two sees Buffalo up 1-0 in the bottom of the second, but again in a rain delay. Bottom two in Rochester, Scranton Wilkes-Barre won. The Rochester Red Wings 0. They are Rail Riders in early lead. Again, a pivotal second half series between those two. Rail Riders and Red Wings have split the first four games of the series. So again, not really either one taking much space and gaining ground on one another there. 1-0 bottom second. Syracuse, an early 3-0 lead over St. Paul. That's in the bottom of the first. While at 6:35 tonight as well, coming up alongside us, Indianapolis against Omaha, while Jacksonville matches up with Gwinnett. 6:45, Durham hosting Nashville. At 7:05, the Memphis Redbirds meeting up with the Norfolk Tides. And at 7:15, Louisville hosting Columbus. As that was your scoreboard update presented by Ashley. That will do it, though, for myself, Jack Heim, and my portion of the pregame show here today. When we return, Sam Jelinek will round out the Lehigh Valley Iron Pigs pregame show next, which is presented by Ashley, the largest furniture store brand in North America.
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12: And Fergus swings. It's a high drive deep center. Brennan going back to the track. At the wall, Cade Fergus. He wins it. It's Fergalicious.
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12: 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Deep down the line. It's gone. Game tying back to back homers for the Iron Pigs.
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12: Throw one pitch. Rincones swings and blasts it. Deep right center. He's staring. He's watching. It's gone. A three-run no-doubter for Gabe Rincones.
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13: 3-2. Sanger swings, drives in the air towards left. It's falling fast. Reyes hustling it into a slide. Did he pick it? He did. Sliding catch, Felix Reyes. Get on your horse, big boy.
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12: The 3-2 pitch. Anthony swings. It's a line drive deep right. Daly Cruz back to the track. It's off the wall. Coming to score, Lontigua. Wilson behind him. And Keaton Anthony wins it.
11: Now, let's go live to the Cyan Sky broadcast booth with the voice of the Iron Pigs, Sam Jelinek.
5: For one final Saturday night in September, it is time for Lehigh Valley Iron Pigs Baseball. Hi, everybody. Sam Jelinek with you here from the Cyan Sky Broadcast booth at Coca-Cola Park in Allentown. The Iron Pigs welcoming in the Worcester Red Sox, the final two home games of the 2026 season. Season series right now tied at two apiece between the Iron Pigs and Worcester. Iron Pigs with a very clean 4-1 victory last evening. Strength of four solo homers. Chuck King officially anointed the Iron Pigs Pitcher of the Year. Six innings to get to his 10th win of the season, allowing just one earned run. We'll hand the ball today to Drake Fellows. Try to continue, hopefully, a good starting pitching trend for the Iron Pigs. Pigs now at 31-35 in the second half. 66-75 overall against the Woo Sox, who are one of 10 teams vying for the top spot in the International League second half standings as we come into the final eight games of the second half with just about 10 teams still having a legitimate shot at this. Worcester being one of them, two games back at the start of play of Scranton, Wilkes-Barre, and Rochester, who are tied for the top spot currently. So Drake Fellows gets the ball for the Iron Pigs. This is the lineup that he's going to face for the Worcester Red Sox. For Worcester, it's Braden Moore to lead things off. He's in center field. Vinny Capra at second base hits second. Alan Castro, the DH, hits third. Mikey Romero at third base is the cleanup man. Tyler McDonough in left field will bat fifth. Nathan Hickey at first base is in the sixth spot. Right fielder Max Ferguson bats seventh. Sung Che Chang, the shortstop, hits eighth. And Tomas Nito does the catching, will bat ninth, with Michael Sansone on the mound for the Woo Sox. And we go to the bottom of the first. Sansone, 2-5 with a 5.96 ERA. The Woo Sox lineup brought to you by PSECU. PSECU, where members achieve more. Fellows has finished its warm-up tosses for the Pigs. Is ready to rock here as Braden Ward strides the plates. Game time temp as we approach. First pitch, it's overcast for the moment. It's been raining all along the eastern seaboard south of us, and thankfully it looks like it's going to miss us here tonight and will end up hitting us overnight. Temperature right now, it's 76 degrees, overcast. As Fellows was ready to get going here, but Sansone, who had been warming up out in the Woo Sox bullpen, is only now finally departing, and him, the pitching coaches, and I think that's Dan DeLucia's son, is running around the rim of the outfield grass on the infield back to the Woo Sox dugout here. So they have finally departed, and Fellows, very patiently waiting out on the mound, takes a deep breath. Tosses the ball from his glove to his bare hands, ascends the top of the hill from the first base side. He's ready to get tonight's game started. Braden Moore from the left side of the dish digs in. Fellows, big righty into his wind. First pitch of the game's a sinker down and in. We're underway right on time with a 6:35 first pitch. Nothing like starting right on time, given that we had a humongous Jeep parade earlier today. It is Jeep night out of the ballpark, brought to you by New Car. 1-0 pitch, sinker, inside corner, a ball to strike. So that meant that we had upwards of 50-odd Jeeps ringing the warning track, and to get all of them off the field, we literally started the parade of them off the field about 10 minutes ago. 1-1, cut on, missed. Out in front of a changeup. 1-2. Board, the leadoff man for Worcester, 57 stolen bases, leads the International League and ties the Woo Sox modern record. Sitting at 236, the 358 on base percentage. McIntosh wants the fastball up. Fellows comes home, obliges, but Board fouls it back. So 1-2 on Ward here to begin the ball game. Fellows 5-4 with a 5.62 ERA this season. 83 1/3 innings, 1-2 misses downstairs, 2-2, 43 strikeouts, 29 walks, giving up 99 hits. Outfield straight away, infield a couple steps to the pole side. 2-2, sinker up and away, 3-2. Full count on Braden Ward to begin the ballgame. Fellows, first base side, rocks, delivers. Ward rolls over a grounder to the right side. Waiting back in Cairo, gobbles it up. First, step and a half ahead of Ward, hustling down the line. That's the first out here of the ballgame. Defensively for the Pigs, behind Drake Fellows today, it's Cameron Meisner in left, Colby Thomas in center field, and Gabriel Rincones Jr. in right. Otto Kemp's in third, Dylan Moore the shortstop. Christian Cairo is double play partner at second base. Carter Keyboom at first, and Paul McIntosh catches. One out and nobody on for Vinny Capra. First pitch from Fellows. Slider right down the middle. No balls and a strike. Franklin Arias out of the lineup today for the Woo Sox. Had his 8-game hitting streak come to a close last night. Gets his first day off of the week. Capra hitting 277. 0-1 chases the slider off the plate. 0-2. Capra at second base. 277 average, 10 homers, Dean driven in 55. O 0-2 on Vinny Capra. Fellows, winds, deals, sinker off the plate. Trying to carve it back to the edge. 1-2 on Capra. Fellows, tall guy on the mound, 6'5", listed 216 pounds. 1-2, Capra off the end of the bat, shoots a soft liner right into the Blue Sox dugout, sends everybody scrambling. Count will stay at 1-2. Fellows, first base side, slings it, Capra hooks it on the line, left field side, foul. A little bit out front. It's been nothing but sliders away here from Fellows to Capra. Drake really only uses three pitches, sinker, slider, changeup. He predominantly sinker and then split the rest between slider, changeup. 1-2 again. Capra fouls back. Seemed like he was right on that sinker. Fellows velo-wise will sit 89 to 91. Breaking stuff in the low 80s. One and two still on Vinny Capra. The pitch home. Swing and a miss. Finally wore him down with the slider down and away. Capra chases it. Two up and two down for Drake Fellows here to begin the game. It has taken him quite a few pitches now. Some two outs have cost him 14 bullets. Two outs and nobody on for Alan Castro. Fellows was in this same exact spot last week against Grand Wilkes-Barre on Sunday. Retired the first two. First pitch to Castro, switch hitter, batting left-handed. He grounds it foul to the backstop. Fellows ended up allowing three consecutive hits, culminating in a two-out, three-run homer for Tyler Hartman. 0-1 on Alan Castro, hitting 241. Nine homers, launches a changeup outside corner. 0-2. And at least already today, Fellows is being far more changeup heavy than we've almost ever seen him. Infield swings around to the right side for the left-handed hitter. 0-2 on Alan Castro. Fellows kicks, deals. Fastball up. 1-2. Fellows to the side of the mound, grabs a big handful of dirt. Drake has dealt with, politely call it, perspiration issues this season that have persisted. 1-2. Outside, 2-2. That's why he wears the long sleeves out on the mound, long black sleeves, even on a warm night. Traps the sweat inside the shirt, wicks it up, as opposed to it dripping down his body. 2-2. Castro slams it in the air, deep straightaway center. Thomas racing back, looking up, and it's gone. Onto the batter's eye in straightaway center. Alan Castro traverses halfway up it. 440. Straightaway center field, and Alan Castro, with his 10th homer of the season, starts the scoring for the Woo Sox. They lead 1-0 here in the top of the first. Just a mislocated sinker by Fellows there. It was right down the middle. Castro right on time with it. You could tell how hard it was hit that Thomas in center field couldn't even get back to the track in time to try to post up on it. Ended up turning around in front of the track. So still two outs, still nobody on. Now 1-0 Woo Sox. First pitch sinker, Mikey Romero, straight down the middle. Romero, the Woo Sox team leader in long balls. He's got 12 of them. Left-handed hitter, 0-1 pitch. Hit hard on the ground, but foul. Outside the bag at first, 0-2. Worcester on the board first. They have now scored first in every game this week. Not a team that typically does it by the long ball. They are second to last in the league in total homers. 0-2, swing and a miss. Nice bounce back from Fellows. Gets Romero to chase the changeup. It's down swinging and the inning over. But the Woo Sox on the board first. A solo homer for Alan Castro. Sends us the bomb of the first. The Woo Sox won. The Iron Pigs coming to bat. Here are the Pigs. Radio Network presented by Ashley. 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
5: Bottom of the first, it's the Woo Sox 1 and the Iron Pigs coming to bat against Michael Sansone on the hill for the Worcester Red Sox. Woo Sox, the 1-0 lead. An Alan Castro solo homer in the top of the first. Pigs will take a look at Sansone. This order brought to you by PSECU. PSECU, where members achieve more. It'll be Gabriel Conas, Otto Kemp, Cameron Meisner, Carter Keyboom, Dylan Moore, and Colby Thomas, then Christian Cairo, Peyton Henry, and Paul McIntosh against the southpaw Sansone on the hill for Worcester. Cave into the box, the wide open stance against the lefty. Left on left matchup, Sansone hands over the head, deals home the cutter, outside corner for a called strike. Sansone, just 5'9", 195 pounds, 26 years old out of Fairfield. Works from dead center on the rubber, 0-1. It's another cutter, it's outside, a ball and a strike. Sansone originally signed with the Tampa Bay Rays as an undrafted free agent in July 2022 after pitching at Fairfield for 4 years. 1-1, Rincones swings through the fastball, 1-2. Picked up by the Red Sox as a minor league free agent in April of 2024. Rincones leads it off to the Iron Pigs. He's 8-for-16 this year against southpaws at AAA. 1-2, change up down low. 2-2. Sansone, not a very hard thrower at all. Imagine Colby Allard, but even throwing slower than Colby. Sits 87 with a four-seam fastball, 83 at the cutter, and change-up curve slider all in the 70s. 2-2. Rincones with a bouncing ball to second base. Three hops. Capra field for top spinner. Throws to first to get Rincones. One away here to begin the bottom of the first. One out to nobody on for Otto Kemp. Defensively for the Woo Sox, it's Tyler McDonough in left, Braden Ward in center field, Max Ferguson in right. Mikey Romero's at third, Sung Jae Chang at short, Vinny Capra at second, Nathan Hickey at first, and Tomas Nito catches. Left on right matchup. Sansone hands over his head, delivers home, but home plate umpire Joe Pelagia had called time, but ultimately took it back, allowed Sansone to throw the pitch, and now issues a pitch clock violation. So no pitch, and it's 1-0 on Kemp. The pitch would have been low anyways. I think Belangia felt that Sansone had too much momentum coming to the plate. It kind of stopped him mid-pitch, would have been dangerous. 1-0 pitch, change up down low. Ball 2. Otto hitting .229, 16 homers, and he's driven in 49. Hit his 16th homer of the season last night. That's the one that tied the game in the 6th. 2-0 pitch. Kemp drills it deep down the left field line, hooking, foul. Just a little bit out in front. Kemp hit a laser. Can't keep it fair, a little bit too much hook. Two balls and strike. Sansone threw 5 innings his last time out last week against the Buffalo Bisons. 2-1 pitch. Kemp off the end of the bat, a screwball up the middle. Second baseman Capra sticks with it. First to first, retires Kemp. And on a pair of ground outs to second, Sansone two away in the first. Base is clear, two away for Cameron Meisner. Sansone is split this year between Portland and Worcester. this year with the Woo Sox. This is his 11th appearance, 10th start. 2-5, with a 6.41 ERA. Left-on-left matchup with Cameron Meisner. First pitch to AB. It's a cutter up high. Two outs, nobody on. Bottom of the first. Woo Sox with a 1-0 lead early. One-0 pitch. Meisner checks the swing. Fastball is at the knees. Sansone with Portland had made 12 appearances, 5 starts, 3-3. They at 5.36 ERA. Ball and a strike on Cameron Meisner. Sansone offers up. Fastball carves the outside corner. 1-2. Infield to the pole side for Meisner. Cameron hitting 270 on the year. 21 homers and he's driven in 71. Romero halfway towards second. Off the line at third base. 1-2. Fastball up high. 2-2. Nothing Woo Sox, bottom of the first. Sansone throws the hands over the head, comes home. This is down low with a changeup. Woo Sox in their alternate red jerseys, Worcester and white. On the front, white numbers on the back. Iron Pigs in their classic navy blue Saturday Pennsylvania Dutch jerseys. The High Valley and Gothic font in the front. 3-2. Down and away, ball four. Looked like Nito and Sansone both thought that maybe he had carved the edge at the knees. Joe Belangia says it's down low. Meisner's the first base runner of the night for the Ironbirds. The inning continues for Carter Kieboom. Kieboom back in the lineup after a day off last night. Hitting 278 with 7 homers. He's driven in 47. 1-0 Worcester, bottom one. Meisner in first, Sansone high leg kick, and the pitch to Kieboom. Rocked in the air, deep left center field. McDonough tracing back. Ward as well to the track, at the wall. It's off the base of the wall, and it careens back into shallow left. Coming in to score is Meisner. Kieboom will stop at second base. This game's tied at one apiece. RBI double for Carter Kieboom. Missed a homer by a couple of feet as he goes to the deepest part of the yard off the new car ad in left center field. The Pigs answer the Woo Sox opening salvo. Man, McDonough nearly made a fantastic play on that. So much hang time, how long he had to run for. Ended up kind of not really knowing where he was by the end of it. He crashed into the fence trying to make the catch. And Kieboom, who's on his way around first, thought the baseball had gotten out of here. First pitch to Dylan Moore. Off the end of the bat, a pop-up. Foul ground, first base side. Hickey giving chase. It's about three rows deep. No balls and strike. A lot of times the ball kind of camouflages in with the yellow of the outfield wall out there. Kieboom thought it might have snuck out. Ends up drilling the wall. Comes right back through the alley. Meisner scores easily, and Kieboom now at second. 0-1. Moore a good pass, but he fouled it back. So a runner at second, two outs. Dylan Moore trying to give the Pigs the lead early here. Kieboom, by the way, that's his 21st double and 48th run driven home. 21 doubles now leads the team outright. 0-2, swing and a miss. Fastball up, Moore chased, he's down on strikes. Sansone leaves the go-ahead run in scoring position. But the Pigs do tie the game on an RBI double by Carter Kieboom. Go to the second, tied at one between the Pigs and the Woo Sox. Here are the Pigs, Radio Network, presented by Ashley, the largest furniture store brand in North America.
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5: Top of the second inning, tied at one. After an inning of play, Sam Jelinek with you here from the Cyan Sky broadcast booth. Both teams with a run in the first. Woo Sox getting a solo homer from Alan Castro. First pitch of the inning from Trey Fellows to Tyler McDonough. It's a changeup down at the knees, 0-1. Iron Pigs, a two-out walk to Cameron Meisner, brought home on a Carter Kieboom RBI double. Tyler McDonough leads it off for Worcester in the second. Strike one pitch, fouled away, 0-2. McDonough, Hickey, Ferguson do up 5, 6, and 7. It's Drake Fellows. Fellows allowing just that solo homer in the first. It's actually a strike away from getting out of the first. No damage and a 1, 2, 3 inning. Ultimately not meant to be. 0-2 on McDonough, hitting 307 for Worcester. 0-2, grounds it foul to the backstop. Lost his elbow guard, so pick that up, strap back in. Fellows' last time out gave up three in the first, three more in the second, and then threw scoreless third and fourth. It's against Scranton Wilkes-Barre as he suffered second consecutive loss. 0-2. Down and in. Slider on the shoot ups. A ball, two strikes. Fellows making his 19th appearance of the year for the Pigs' 18th start. Been a mainstay in the Iron Pigs rotation since mid-May now. 1-2. McDonough, liner down the right field side, hooks foul. Count remains at 1-2.

0: bellows from the first base side of the mound, raises his blonde glove up high to his face, comes home, swing and a miss. McDonough chases the fastball up, and Fellows has struck out three of the past.
1: First baseman, number 11, Nathan Hickey.
0: One out, nobody on for Nathan Hickey. Three strikeouts today for Fellows. Already matches what he had his entire last start against Scranton. First pitch to Hickey. Misses outside. Fellows last saw the Woo Sox on August the 6th. He was pretty good through five innings that day and allowed just two runs, but the Woo Sox got him for four in the sixth. 1-0 pitch. Hickey drives it the other way. Will chase Meisner a couple steps towards the left center alley. Is under it. Left fielder puts away. Two quick outs in the second.
1: Now back for the
0: Red Sox. Brings up Max Ferguson. Fellows give up a go-ahead three-run homer in that sixth to Vinny Capra. Picks had been leading 2-1. Pigs Woo Sox tied at one, top of the second. Two outs, nobody on. First pitch from Fellows is a sinker, just a little bit low. One ball, no strikes. Ferguson hitting .217 for Worcester. He's got three homers and driven in 11. 1-0 pitch. Tapped foul to play. Ball and strike on Max Ferguson. It's a very left-handed heavy lineup today for the Woo Sox. They have five outright lefties and a pair of switch hitters. 1-1. Ferguson out in front. Swings through the changeup. 0-2. Again, it's noticeable how much the Fellows is leaning into the changeup today. I think Earle has identified, A, he feels good with it, and B, the Woo Sox don't feel good swinging against it. 1-2. In front of that changeup, taps it weakly on the ground. A second bobble by Cairo. He has no play. Just right off the palm of his glove, Cairo boots it, and it'll be an E4. Just as clean of an error as you're going to find here. Cairo trying to come up with it. Bobbled. Off the webbing of his glove. Slid off his palm. Two-out error extends the inning for Sung Chae Chang. Eight-hole hitter for the Woo Sox. Kemp in on the grass at third, hugging the line. First pitch to Chang. It's a weak tapper the other way to short on the backhand. Moore on the run. Grabs it. Throws to second just late. Cairo and Ferguson got there at the same time. It'll be an infield single for Sung Chae Chang. Ferguson went in standing up at second base. Supposed sliding. That might have been what allowed him to reach. Just bang, bang. Both Ferguson and Cairo's foot hitting at the same time. And by the thinnest of margins, Worcester putting together a rally with two outs in the second. And if nothing else, it's costing Drake Fellows pitches here. Be his 36th pitch of the game now. Comes home to Tomas Nito and misses outside. Nito's just 4 for his first 25 with the Woo Sox. Signing as a minor league free agent just a couple weeks back. Two on, two outs, tied at one, top of the second. 1-0 pitch. Fastball carves the outside corner. Ball and strike. One and one on Tomas Nito. Fellows looks back to second. 1-1 pitch. Sinker off the plate. Field straight away, infield straight up for the right-handed hitting catcher for the Woo Sox. Fellows stretches his arms skyward, settles them into the belt. 2-1 home, slider down and away. Not that you want to get completely into Nito here, but you would prefer not to load the bases for the top of the order. Error extended the inning, infield single for Chang kept it rolling. Now 3-1 on Tomas Nito, the pitch. Sinker down and in, checked his swing, appealed to first. He held up. E4 single walk has loaded the bases for the Woo Sox. Two outs in the second. And Paul McIntosh, I think, sensing some frustration from fellows here how this inning has unfurled. This goes out to the mound and chats with him. While they talk, a good time to remind you that Jandel Farms, the proud sponsor of Iron Pigs Baseball. Spanning five decades, the Jandel Turkey has remained the gold standard for dependable quality, flavor, and value. 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Bases loaded, two outs for Braden Ward, the leadoff man. Ward grounded out to second base his first time up. Fellows now at 40 pitches on the dot. Faces the left-handed hitting Ward. Infield plays in the pole. Kemp in on the grass at third. Couple steps towards the line. Fellows is ready. First pitch. Opens up with a changeup at the knees. Fellows immediately back on top of the mounds. Grabs a handful of dirt. His pitching hands. Strike one, the counts on Braden Ward. 0-1, Ward off the hands, floats it down the left field side, foul. Quickly, 0-2. Fellows has done a good job today of throwing strikes. He's thrown now 42 pitches, 29 strikes. Only walk first time through was to Nito. Takes his time out before the 0-2 pitch. Fellows obliging him, taking an extra beat or two to reset out on the hill. Fellows ready. Ward takes up the width of the box. The 0-2, Ward punches it down the left field side, sliced, out of play again. Count remains at 0-2. This is where Fellows sometimes runs into issues, much like Chuck King. He can get two strikes in a hitter, but can you put them away? It's a problem for him in the first. Extra pitches, ultimately leading to the Castro homer. Bases loaded, two outs. Tied at one, top of the second. 0-2, down the dirt. Great block by McIntosh. Down and in on Ward, and we'll get a backhand to it. Ward gets one back, 1-2. One and two on Braden Ward. Bases loaded. Two outs. Tied at one. The pitch. Ward breaks his bat on a one hopper to short. More gloves. Throws low to second on the hop, but Cairo adjusts. Slides. Makes the catch. Taps the base. And forces out Nito to end the inning. What an adventure with two outs in the second for the Pigs. But they managed to leave the bases loaded. Keep this game tied at one. We go to the bottom of the second. Here are the Pigs. Radio Network presented by Ashley. 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
0: It was an eventful ride with two outs in the top of the second, but the Pigs get out of it unscathed. As they leave the bases loaded, Craig Fellows gets out of the jam. Start of the bottom of the second, still tied at one, here between the Iron Pigs and the Woosox. Colby Thomas in to face Michael Sansone. Starts the inning, the first pitch. Thomas floats it out of play. First base side, no balls and strike. Beautiful night for baseball for the final Saturday home game of the year for the Iron Pig. We'll wrap up the home schedule tomorrow at 1:15, and they will play six on the road in Syracuse to wrap up the season. 0-1 on Colby Thomas. Left on right matchup. Sansone comes home. Thomas fouls it back. Fans have shown out here to wrap up the season as it was a sellout last night of 10,000. We expect 10,000 again here tonight. Looks like almost everybody has already shown up. 0-2 on Colby Thomas. Two-strike pitch from Sansone. Thomas breaks his bat on slow roller into the hole at short. Glove by Chang. Gets rid of it quick to first. Gets Thomas by a couple of steps. One away to open second. One out to nobody on for Christian Cairo. Cairo normally so sure-handed with a uncharacteristic error in the top of the second, costing Drake Fellows probably an additional 20 or so pitches. First pitch from Sansone to Cairo, lifted in the air, straight away center field. At first, Ward couldn't see it, now comes in a couple of steps, makes the catch, two outs. It's that twilight dusk time, just past 7 o'clock. Here in Allentown, outfielders tend to have some trouble tracking the ball, looking up in the night sky. Ward at first, couldn't find it, ultimately able to recoup. Two outs and nobody on for Peyton Henry. Henry making his return off the injured list earlier this week. Hit his third homer of the season for the Pigs last night. It's his seventh overall between his time with the Pigs and Scranton. First pitch, whiffs on a changeup. 0-1. Two outs, bomb the second, tied at one between the Iron Pigs and the Woosox. Pigs still have a chance to split the overall season series. 0-1, same changeup. This time Henry lays off. Woosox right now lead it 9-7. So you do the math, two games left. Pigs got to win today and tomorrow. 1-1 offering. Henry ambushes it high in the air, deep to left. McDonough looking, staring. There it goes.

Ending on a high note. It's been a pleasure having Peyton back in the fold. Final 2 months of the year for the Pigs. After we began the year with Scranton Wilkes-Barre. 2-1 Pigs, bottom two. 1-0 pitch, McIntosh takes inside. Paul 0 for 10 this week. His average now dropping below 250. 246 in the year. 8 homers, hit 36 RBIs. 2-0 coming. Slow changeup. At the knees, called strike. Interestingly, for Henry as well, getting that homer to the pull side. More typical for him to drive the ball the other way. This time around, able to fire the hips. Just unload on him. Two outs, nobody on for McIntosh. Sansone's 2-1. Bounce to changeup, 3 balls and strike. Green one on McIntosh. 2 outs. Base clear. Sansone delivers down low. Ball 4. So both teams with some thunder with 2 outs in the second. Blue Sox leave the bases loaded. Iron Pigs get a solo homer from Henry. Now a walk to McIntosh. Back to the top of the order we go for Gabriel Rincones Jr. Gabe grounded to second base his first time up. Now 8 for 17 this year against lefties. Really alters his stance against lefties. First pitch, Gabe fouls it back. He opens up the stance completely where his right foot is basically touching the outermost portion of the left-handed batter's box up the first base side. Typically, he'll be a bit more closed off against righties, but this allows him to get better visual on the baseball. 0-1, this is down and away. A ball and strike. It's a trick that Kyle Schwarber taught him. That's why Schwarber has been so good the past couple of years against southpaws. McIntosh at first. 2-1 Pigs, bomb the second. 1-1. Rincones, big swing, fouls it back. 1-2. Gabe trying to finish the season strong. He's been solid since returning to the Pigs, albeit streaky. 8-game hitting streak led to an over 15 slump, which was followed by a 6-game hitting streak. 1-2, check swing, pitch down low, no appeal. 2-2. Infield plays the pull side with Romero off the line at third base. Outfield straight away. 2-2. Rincones launches high and deep to right. Ferguson, just a spectator looking, it's gone. Gabriel Rincones follows Peyton Henry as he goes deep for a second straight game as well here. A 2-run shot, and the Iron Pigs have liftoff in the second. They lead 4-1. On a 2-2 hanger, fastball down the middle. Rincones, his 5th of the season. Now to the mound goes the pitching coach Dan DeLucia for the Woosox. Just a great job by Gabe on a fastball middle in. Staying on it the whole time, not trying to do too much. Just when he finds the barrel, the baseball's gonna go. 3 straight 2-out base runners for the Pigs. 2 out of the 3 long balls. 4-1 Iron Pigs in the bottom of the second. 2 outs and the base is empty now for Otto Kemp. Iron Pigs hit 4 solo homers last night en route to a 4-1 win. First time since July that they have had 4 homers in a ballgame. First pitch to Otto, popped up behind the plate and out of play. Tied their season high, which is the 4th time that they've hit 4 long balls in a ballgame. When they homer, Iron Pigs tend to win. Makes sense. 0-1 on Kemp. Sansone's pitch. Otto fouls it straight back. This year, when the Iron Pigs hit a homer, they are now 44-43. Compare that to 21-32 when they don't. When they hit multiple, Iron Pigs are 24-13, including 12-5 here at home. 0-2 on Otto Kemp. 4-1 Pigs, bottom two. The pitch.
Otto crowns it foul.

third base side over the Pigs dugout. So both Henry and Rincones have now homered in back-to-back games. It was Kemp and Keaton Anthony who hit the other two solo homers last night. 0-2. Kemp fouls it back. Stays on the changeup just barely. Solo and two on Kemp. Sansone delivers. Otto barrels it deep down the right field line, but sliced into the crowd. Count stays at 0-2. Forcing Sansone to throw a lot of pitches in this inning now. His 41st pitch of the ballgame. 4-1 Pigs, bottom two. Two outs, nobody on. The 0-2, down and in. Otto with a pair of homers this week, both coming wildly enough on the first pitch of the sixth inning. Tuesday and last night. Down the count, 1-2. Outfield shades him the other way. 1-2, Otto with a fly ball left center field, medium deep. Over to it, McDonough and Ward. The outfielders converge. It'll be the left fielder, makes the call on the catch to retire Kemp. And the inning over. Pigs, though, some two-out thunder. Pair of homers for Henry and Rincones take the lead. Go to the third. It's 4-1 Iron Pigs here on the Pigs Radio Network, presented by Ashley, the largest furniture store brand in North America.

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3: Scoreboard update presented by Ashley. Phillies and Braves just about to get underway in Atlanta here tonight. Look around the International League, the Iron Pigs. Well, they've been bringing out the boomsticks with a long ball thus far. 4-1 Pigs after two. Toledo now in front, 9-7 over Iowa. That's going bottom nine. Top of the fifth, Scranton Wilkes-Barre 4, Rochester nothing. Still in a rain delay in the bottom of the second inning and a back end of a doubleheader. Buffalo leads that one 1-0 over Charlotte. Bottom three, 7-3 in favor of Syracuse against St. Paul. Also in the bottom of the third, Indianapolis up 1-0 over Omaha. Bottom two, 1-0 Jacksonville in front of Gwinnett. While no score in the bottom of the first between Memphis and Norfolk. Top one, early stages, no score between Nashville and Durham. Same deal goes with Columbus and Louisville. Charlotte won game one of the doubleheader, 10-1 over Buffalo. Pigs lead 4-1, going top three. Here's Sam Jelinek.
4: Thank you, Jack. Like you said, go to the top of the third, Iron Pigs. The 4-1 lead over the Woo Sox. They use the long ball for a second straight day here to take the lead. A pair of homers for Gabriel Rincones and Peyton Henry, putting them on top. It's Trey Fiddler's the beneficiary here, gets the pitch with the lead. The 2-3 and 4 do up for the Woo Sox. Worcester with a homer in the first, then left the bases loaded in the second. Thanks to a really nifty play by Dylan Moore, able to feed Christian Cairo at second for the force out, barely. First pitch of the inning to Vinny Capra. Fellows misses down and away with a slider. One ball, no strikes on Capra, who struck out his first time up. 1-0 pitch. Capra swings, hits a one-hopper out to second base. Cairo fields it eye-high, throws first, gets Capra one away here to begin the third. Fellows in his first season outside of the Pirates organization has had some weird stops in his career. This year included one of them where he was in spring training with the Yankees, didn't make it out of spring, got released. He's about to go on his way to Mexico when the Phillies picked him up. First one home to Alan Castro, swung on and fouled off. Castro started the scoring today with a solo homer back in the first. So Fellows never threw a pitch in the Yankees' org officially before joining the Phillies. And never threw a pitch down in Mexico either. 0-1, Castro with a high chopper to the right side. To his left, Cairo all the way back into shallow right, gloves it, throws to first, fires Castro. So two putouts for Cairo here as he helps himself get better angle, backing up on it, two outs. Fellows was actually originally drafted by the San Diego Padres, sixth round, 2019, out of Vanderbilt. Ended up not pitching in 2019 after he was drafted because he was diagnosed with non-Hodgkin's lymphoma. First pitch to Mikey Romero is a breaking ball in the outside corner for a strike. So all Fellows does is go ahead, beats cancer, and once he's finally ramped up and ready to go, obviously there's COVID, and then he gets traded by the Padres before he ever throws a pitch in the organization. Pitch to Romero is lined by Cairo and into right for a base hit. Off that changeup up in the zone, Romero swats it into right for a two-out base hit. Brings up Tyler McDonough, the Iron Pigs, leading 4-1 at the top of the third. Fellows was traded to Pittsburgh as part of the three-team deal that sent David Bednar, Omar Cruz, Hudson Head, and Andy Rodriguez to the Pirates, Joe Musgrove to the Padres, and Joey Lucchese to the Mets. Fellows then missed all of 2022 with Tommy John. After that, it was relatively clean sailing, working his way up through the Pirates organization. Two outs and a man at first for Tyler McDonough. Swings the first pitch, hits a screaming grounder to second. Cairo knocks it down to the belt, picks it up, throws to first, gets McDonough, and the inning over. So a busy inning for Christian Cairo at second base, records all three putouts. Fellows works around the two-out single, and we go to the bottom of the third. Still 4-1 Iron Pigs here on the Pigs Radio Network, presented by Ashley, the largest furniture store brand in North America.
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4: Bound the third, it's the Iron Pigs 4 and the Woo Sox 1. Sam Jelinek with you here from the Cyan Sky broadcast booth. Cameron Meisner leads it off against Michael Sansone. First pitch home, fastball a little bit high. Meisner, Keyboom, and Moore do up 3, 4, and 5 in the order. Meisner walked and scored back in the first, coming around on the Carter Keyboom RBI double. 1-0 from Sansone. Meisner chases down low, swings and misses. A ball and strike. Sansone done in by some two-out magic for the Iron Pigs here early. Two-out RBI double in the first and a pair of homers with two outs in the second. 1-1, slow curveball at 70. Drops in at the top of the zone. 1-2. Pigs trying to make it back-to-back wins here this evening. 1-2. Called strike three. Changeup outside corner. Freezes Meisner. Elects not to challenge, just kind of stares and looks at him for a moment. Sansone, a second strikeout of the ballgame. Last time that the Woo Sox and the Iron Pigs met up, about a month ago in Worcester, beginning of August, Woo Sox absolutely decimated the Iron Pigs. Worcester was in the middle of winning 15 of 17. First pitch to Carter Keyboom. Off the end of the bat, a weak number up the first base side. Spinning top of the ball off the mound. Sansone bare hands, wheels to first, and gets Keyboom. That's a nice play by the pitcher. Coming off the mound athletically. Keyboom the second out here, the third. The Iron Pigs, though, basically stopped the Woo Sox in their tracks with their five-run rally in the top of the ninth. In the series finale, the Pigs came back to win it one day after suffering a franchise-worst defeat, 19-0 the night prior. Worcester, after that, would basically limp through the rest of August. Two outs, nobody on. For Dylan Moore, checks his swing in the first pitch and fouls it off. 4-1 Iron Pigs, bottom of the third. One pitch. Moore pops it up towards the Woo Sox dugout, and that's going to drift out of play. 0-2. So once Worcester lost to the Pigs in that series finale, they then went on a four-game losing streak. 0-1, or 0-2, rather, down in the dirt. 1-2. One and two on Dylan Moore. Two outs in the third. Pigs up 4-1. Sansone offers up. Moore takes down the dirt. 2-2. And before the 2-2 on Moore, he's going to call time, step out. Base is clear. Sansone staring in at Nito. Pitch clock all the way down to 1, now into his wind. 2-2. Change up in the dirt. 3-2. So from 0-2 to 3-2 here for Dylan Moore. Struck out his first time. Chased a fastball up and out of the zone. Payoff pitch. Swing and a miss. Warm down with a changeup and Sansone bookends the third. The pair of strikeouts. Pigs down in order for the first time today. We go to the fourth. It's 4-1 Iron Pigs here on the Pigs Radio Network, presented by Ashley, the largest furniture store brand in North America.
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4: Top of the fourth, still the Iron Pigs 4 and the Woo Sox 1. Trey Fellows back out to the mound for the Pigs, trying to build upon back-to-back scoreless innings. And joining me here for the top of the fourth from New Car, back again, I didn't scare him off, it's John Moran. John, welcome back.
13: Thank you very much, Sam. Glad to be back. Thank you for having me.
4: Absolutely. How was it testing your patience to wait till the... You really slipped this in under the gun.
13: I tell you what, man, I was a little nervous at first. They told me to get around here around the top of the third. The score was 1-0 at the top of the first. I was like, oh, man, I better not be up here when we're losing. So it's good to have a lead underneath our belt here.
4: So for those who, for some reason, aren't familiar with the New Car brand, New Car, what do you guys do?
13: So we are a car dealership. We actually just recently started in the Allentown area about 2 years ago, I believe it was. Originally from up north in the New Hampshire, Boston area up there. But we're looking to help put dreams in driveways, basically, would be the easiest way I could describe it.
4: Pitch is going to be challenged here as Hickey with a 1-2 count. Thought that might have been high, and upon review, actually, it's going to be strike 3 on him. So he's down looking as he was trying to avoid the punch out, but he burns his challenge. And the Iron Pigs open the inning with a punch out of Nathan Hickey. So one away brings up Max Ferguson. So did you guys time this up so that Worcester would be in town?
13: You know, it's funny, actually. A lot of people were coming in, and they were asking us what we were doing here and who we are. And when we tell them who they were, they're like, oh, no way, man. Up in Connecticut, Massachusetts, New Hampshire, where a lot of these fans who are here tonight are from, are extremely familiar with us. So it was nice to see. Nice to have some familiar faces, for sure.
4: Pitch on the way to Max Ferguson's line by the reach of Cairo at second and into right for a base hit. So one-out single for Max Ferguson. He's aboard for Sung Che Cheng coming up next. And tonight, it's one of my favorite nights of the year, Jeep Night. with the Jeeps that ring the ball, the warning track prior to first pitch. Everybody's throwing ducks around. Jeeps are kind of a core thing for you guys.
13: They are. So I am the sales manager of our Chrysler, Dodge, Jeep, and Ram building. Jeep is one of our most popular products, man. Mm-hmm. People love them. The Wrangler's a big hit. And those ducks, people can't get enough of them, those Jeep customers.
4: Chang with a chopper up the first base side. That's going to be a foul ball. Open the count on him. No balls and one strike. And as we head winding down the summer now, back into the school year, heading towards the winter, you guys got anything special going on?
13: Absolutely. So we're always running special deals. We have some back-to-school deals going on for people. Recent college graduates as well, too. So anybody who is expecting to be graduating within the next 6 months or has graduated recently, we have some great deals going on for you guys to help take care of you as well.
4: And out of everything that you have, pitches up and in, Chang, I always like to find out people's preferences. What gets your gears going?
13: So being in the Chrysler, Dodge, Jeep, Ram building, I am a big fan of the Ram trucks myself. Ram is bringing back the TRX with the supercharged V8 Hemi inside there. We got a couple of them on order that we should see within the next month or so that's got me excited for sure.
4: Chang with a line drive into right center field. It's down for a hit. Thomas trying to cut it off. It sneaks right by him. Around third, coming in to score Ferguson. Chang on his way to third. He's going to get the stop sign late, held by Iggy Suarez. But a single and then an E8 on Thomas allows the run to score. Chang motors all the way to third, and it's 4-2 now here in the top of the fourth. Tough play for Thomas out in right center. Got to the spot, just couldn't keep it in front.
13: Got to stay in front of that one.
4: Thank you for the analysis. Everybody's always so scared to hop on that train when I have them on for sponsor interviews. I'm like, please, like, if you want to, absolutely.
13: I'm not here to step on any toes, Sam, but I got to call it out when I see it for sure, being a sports guy myself.
4: 2-1 out and a man at third. Infield stays back for the Pigs. Pitches outside to Tomas Nito. One ball, no strikes. So you grew up a baseball fan.
13: Yes, I did, actually. I grew up playing baseball all the way through high school, and I'm going to hear some hate. I am a Dodgers fan.
4: So how did that happen?
13: So,
4: pitched in Nito, one hopper to short, Moore able to snag it, thinks about throwing home, will set his feet instead, throw to first, get Nito, coming in to score from third is Chang to make it a one-run game, but there's two outs here in the fourth.
13: My grandfather, actually, going back to your question, Sam,
4: no kidding.
13: He grew up, actually, a Dodgers fan. He got to watch Jackie Robinson play.
4: No kidding.
13: Yeah, as a kid.
4: Oh, that's really cool.
13: So just watching games as a kid growing up, real late at night, because it's not till 11 p.m. the Dodgers get to come on over here on the West Coast because of their time. So staying up late with my grandfather, enjoying some games. And
4: okay. If anybody gives you grief for being a Dodgers fan over that, that's like the most wholesome thing. Pitched to Ward is blasted deep right. Rencones back. Track wall gone. Braden Ward, a solo homer, and just like that, Worcester's pleaded 3 in the fourth and come back to tie this game at 4 apiece.
13: Yeah, usually you tell people you're a Dodgers fan, Sam, and they jump right on the you've got to be a bandwagon for Ohtani, Kershaw, the whole nine yards. So it's nice to be able to have an origin story, too, and to defend myself.
4: If you can trace your lineage back to, my grandfather was watching Jackie Robinson, I think that's okay.
13: Different story at the end of the day, for sure.
4: So Ward the homer ties the game. That brings up Vinny Capra. It's funny, my grandfathers were the same way. One of them, I'm a Phillies fan through and through, but my mom grew up going to Washington Senators games.
13: No way.
4: Her grandfather would bring her to Griffin Stadium. And then my own grandfather, they didn't live there growing up, but when he was a kid, he grew up in Brooklyn, and he would go to Dodgers games. He would tell me stories about sneaking in, trying to evade the cops and all that kind of stuff.
13: I've definitely heard my fair share of those as well.
4: Another challenge here is the pitch was called outside, and upon review, Colin Field's going to be overturned. It'll be 0-2 on Vinny Capra.
13: Painted the corner on that one.
4: Yeah, not too shabby. So did you grow up around here or elsewhere?
13: So originally I'm from the Pocono area, Mount Bethel, not sure if you're familiar. And then more recently I've lived in the Nazareth area for probably the last 6-7 years or so. And I've just enjoyed giving back to the community, ultimately. It's nice when people are able to recognize you and see a familiar face whenever they come into your business.
4: 0-2, Capra lifts it the other way to straightaway right. Rencones in, couple steps over to his right. He's under it, he makes the catch, and the inning over. Well, John, it was a pleasure talking new car, talking ball with you, and Well, I'll put it on my calendar. 1 year from today, I'll see you again, right?
13: Absolutely, Sam. It was a pleasure. And go Pigs.
4: We go to the bottom of the fourth, tied at four, here on the Pigs Radio Network.
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4: 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Colby Thomas leads it off here in the bottom of the fourth. Now all tied at four. First pitch from Michael Sansone is in for a called strike. Thomas, the key error in the top of the fourth, allowing Sungjae Chang to motor over to third base. 0-1. This is outside, a ball and strike, and ultimately allow also the runner ahead of him. That was Max Ferguson to come in to score. Brayden Ward's homer kind of nullifies any of that anyways. 1-1 pitch. Thomas clubs it high in the air, deep straightaway center, chasing Ward back onto the track in front of the wall. Plants his feet. Makes the catch. Thomas, a deep flyout here to begin the fourth. To nobody on for Christian Cairo. Pitch home. Cairo swings and fouls it off. No balls and a strike. I actually have credited Chang with a triple. Triple and an RBI there. 0-1 to Cairo. Lined back up the middle on a short hop behind second. Capra able to pick it. Throws to first. Hickey holds the bag. Cairo the second out of the fourth. Two outs, nobody on for Peyton Henry. Peyton gave the Pigs the lead, albeit briefly now, with his solo homer back in the second. Second straight game that he has homered. First pitch, Sansone down the middle with a changeup. Left on right matchup, tied at four, bottom of the fourth. 0-1, Henry rips it on a line in between short and third and into left. For a base, it's a multi-hit game for Peyton Henry, who has come off the injured list with a bang. Two outs and a man at first for Paul McIntosh. It was this part of the order, the same exact spot that started the rally back in the second. Henry homer, McIntosh walk, and then Rincones, second homer of the inning. Tied at four, bottom four. The pitch. Ball takes down and in. Left on right matchup. Sansone from the belt stretches, offers. Slow curveball, outside corner for a strike. Sansone released by the Rays. Spring of 2023, picked up not too long after by the Red Sox. 1-1, swing and a miss. McIntosh chases down low. 1-2. He went five innings his last time out, gave up one run to Buffalo and two hits, four walks, two strikeouts. Two out of his past three, he's allowed one run or fewer in at least five innings. 1-2. Paul climbs the ladder, pops it up. Foul ground, first base side. It's going to drift out of play. Problem is, in between those two good outings, Sansone allowed six runs, five earned to Scranton on August 29th. It's the first time this year that the Pigs are seeing Sansone, although he's faced Redding a couple of times. Faced Redding pretty recently, back on August the 22nd, through six innings of one-run ball that day. 1-2, change up, down, and away. Two and two. Sansone at 65 pitches at the moment. Tied at four, bottom of the fourth. Runner at first, two outs. The pitch off the hands. McIntosh fouls it back.

2-2. Down and in. So a full count on McIntosh. That'll mean that Henry at first gets a head jump here. Sansone ready. 3-2. Runner goes. Changeups down and away. Ball four. So great job by Henry and McIntosh. The 8-9 spots in the order. Finding a way to extend the inning. Henry a base hit. McIntosh a walk. Two on, two out for Gabriel Rincones Jr. Now to the mound goes the pitching coach, Dan DeLucia, to discuss with Sansone how to approach Rincones here. Had him 2-2 last time up, and then gave up the fastball down the middle. Was able to wall up. Gabe, it has been nothing short of a miraculous turnaround against left-handed pitching this year. It's really only come with the iron picks. It was up at the big league level. Gabe did struggle against southpaws. Not like he was given much of an opportunity. The Phillies were very conscientious to make sure that he was only facing right-handed pitching. He got a grand total of 5 at-bats against lefties at the big league level. So he didn't even get to test out his new approach. Here at the minor league level, he's been aces. Pitch home. Rincones flips it in the air. Down the left field line, slicing towards the seats. It's going to be out of play. No balls and a strike. Rincones now against lefties this year for the Iron Pigs is 9-for-20. 0-1 pitch, swing and a miss. Out in front of a cutter, 0-2. And I would think that that's going to be the approach for Sansone the rest of the at-bat. Everything's got to be away from me. 2-on, 2-outs. Tied at 4, last the 4th. 0-2. Down in the dirt, blocked by Nito. Tried with a slow curve. Henry at second, McIntosh at first. No guarantee on a base hit. Henry will be able to score. Infield, pull side, except for Romero at third. 1-2. Rincones reaching for it, spoiled it. Popped back into the seats. Still 1-2 on Gabriel Rincones. Open stance, rest the bat on the back shoulder. The 1-2 rolled foul. Just outside the bag at first.

0: Still 1-2 on Gabriel Rincones Jr. Two on, two outs. Four all the score in the fourth. The pitch outside. Change up, can't get him to bite. Deuces wild, two balls, two strikes, two outs, two on. Blue Sox with three in the top half of the fourth. Pigs trying to answer back. Sansone, black glove, ready the belt. Kicks the knee high, comes home, misses down the dirt. Hito blocks it to keep it close. And again, Sansone sees the count rile all the way to 3-2 on him. Give Henry and McIntosh a head jump. Buster is starting to get a righty, loosening out in the bullpen. 3-2 on Gabriel Rincones Jr. with Otto Kemp on deck. Runners ready to take off. They run the 3-2. Gabe fouls it back. Got a cutter up and in, and man, he unleashed a massive hack. Still 3-2 on Rincones. Henry and McIntosh take their leads. 3-2, they run. The payoff, fouled away again. It's the ninth pitch of the at-bat. Again, just a cutter that was cement mixing right down the middle. So still a full count on Rincones. 10th pitch of the at-bat next. Time at 4 in the 4. 2 on, 2 out. The 3-2, up and in, ball 4. Rincones wins the 10-pitch battle. Second straight 2-out walk loads the bases for Otto Kemp. This is the at-bat of the game now. Sansone on the ropes, bullpen warming. Set to labor here with 2 outs in the 4th. McIntosh waged a long war against him. Rincones, a war of attrition. Now Kemp, who's 0-2 today. Homered last night. Bases loaded the pitch. Change up in the dirt. The Iron Pigs this year have hit 5 grand slams from 5 different players. Otto hit the first on May the 5th against the Bisons. Kemp this year against lefties, hitting 238, well below his career mark. 1-0 pitch. Fastball gets the call. Belt high for a strike. Sansone, feet close together, high Red Sox, steals home. Kemp swings, line drive, left field coming on. McDonough has a plate on a hop. Henry scores, McIntosh to the plate as well. That throws up the line, and it goes all the way to the backstop. Rincones will take third, Kemp into second, and the Pigs do it again with 2 outs. A 6-4 lead, and all 6 have scored with 2 outs here tonight. Aggressive send by Tank, waving home McIntosh. McDonough's throw is on the plate. Paul's out by a mile. But it's skipped right by Nito up the line. A base hit for Kemp, and it knocks Michael Sansone out of the ballgame. Manager Iggy Suarez goes out to the mound. He's going to make a pitching change. Schwester's been getting a righty loose, so Sansone done. And the Woo Sox go to the bullpen. Pigs have taken the lead back 6-4. Go ahead, take a break. Be back in 60 seconds here on the Pigs Radio Network, presented by Ashley, the largest furniture store brand in North America.
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4: 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By all accounts, it doesn't look like Steve Ballmer and the Clippers are cooperating with the NBA. 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But for the Clippers, and you look at that trade for Paul George, is that the worst trade? Now, I know we have Deshaun Watson, we have Herschel Walker, but this is one. 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Paul George then going there. and then you gave up SGA. 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
0: Still the last of the fourth, the Iron Pigs turned absolutely nothing into something, and then some. The second time today, they had two outs and nobody on, and have gone on to score multiple runs in the inning. To date with three in the second, they've done it with two here in the fourth. Take a 6-4 lead and bounce Michael Sansone out of this ballgame. Patrick Halligan takes over. Sansone done. This pitching change brought to you by Lehigh Valley Chitney. Keeping the Valley safe, one chitney at a time. Sansone, 3 2/3. Gives up 5 hits, 4 walks, 3 strikeouts. On the hook for 6 runs, all earned. And the 2 runners currently on base. Cameron Meisner will face Patrick Halligan, appearing for the second time this week. Halligan, his 9th appearance. He is 1-0 with a 5.89 ERA. Threw back on the 8th. 3 innings of one-run baseball, 2 hits, no walks, 2 strikeouts. Cameron Meisner will greet him. Second and third, 2 outs. Pigs once led 4-1. Worcester tied it with 3 in the top of the fourth. Pigs have almost put their lead back at 3 with 2 here in the bottom of the fourth. Halligan fires home. Meisner takes inside. Halligan with a very, very, very unique delivery. Almost looking like he's coming from the stretch. Will step kind of into the windup sideways. Or he sets. I'll try to explain this in a moment. 1-0 is up and away, ball 2. He comes to a set position with his left foot wide of his right, to the left. But when he comes home to the plate, he doesn't really pick his knee up too much. He just swings the left foot across the ground in front of his right. 2-0 pitch. Meisner rips it foul. Just by Ray Ricker. Coach's box. So it almost looks like he's about to step into the winds and pick his knee up higher, but he's not. And we didn't see this back on Tuesday because he never had to work from the stretch. He only gave up 1 base runner on a solo homer. 2-1 pitch. Meisner a bouncer. Foul. Cameron today 0-for-1, walked and scored back in the first. Pigs had 2 out and nobody on in every inning so far today. They scored 1 in the first, 3 in the second, 2 in the fourth. Still have 2 in scoring position here. 2 balls, 2 strikes. Halligan offers. Splitter down low. Halligan splitter, slider, four-seam fastball, and curve. Three and two on Cameron Meisner. Payoff pitch. Meisner breaks his bat on a slow hopper out to second base. Capra charging gloves, flicks to first. Gets Meisner. And the fourth inning finally comes to a conclusion, but the Pigs take the lead back. They played a pair on the Otto Kemp. 2 out, 2-run single. Go to the fifth. Now 6-4 Iron Pigs here on the Pigs Radio Network. 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
2: Top of the fifth, Iron Pigs back in front. 6-4 lead over the Woo Sox, thanks to an Otto Kemp two-run single. Drake Fellows gets the lead back as he winds and deals. Alan Castro, first pitch, is on the outside corner for a call strike. And here for the fifth, I'm pleased to be joined from Goodwill, Keystone area, it is Chris Stout. Chris, welcome to the broadcast booth.
4: Thank you for having me tonight.
2: Oh, no, thank you guys for coming out and all that you guys do here in the area as the pitch is downloaded. Castro, a ball and a strike. Goodwill, a pretty ubiquitous name, but for anybody who doesn't know what you guys do, Goodwill, Keystone area, what is it that you guys are about?
4: Yeah, so, I mean, I think everybody at this point knows about our stores, you know, so we have our stores that people bring donations to, and we resell those donations. But what a lot of people don't know is the money that we make at those stores goes to support programs that support our community.
2: And if you could touch on a couple of what those programs do, because a few of them are really awesome and have some huge impacts here in the Lehigh Valley.
4: Absolutely. So our biggest program in the Lehigh Valley is the Clubhouse of Lehigh County. That is a psychosocial rehabilitation center located in Center City, Allentown. And it helps individuals who are living with mental illness just to reintegrate into the community. So they help people get jobs. They help people re-enroll in education. They help people in housing. Anything that they can do to support people's goals.
2: And tonight, we know we've been working with you guys for quite a number of years. You know, it's really awesome that tonight gets to work out the way that it does. Great crowd and everything that's involved with it. What's it been like for you guys? Pitch home to Castro. Sorry, he's blasted deep right center on the run. Thomas towards the track, able to reel it in for the first out of the fifth.
4: Yeah, so it's wonderful to be a part of this. We sponsor the fireworks here, you know, every year for the last couple of years, and we bring a great crew from the Clubhouse of Lehigh County out to celebrate and just be a part of this event. So we love it. We love to be with the Iron Pigs here.
2: About how many would you estimate are out from Goodwill Keystone area today?
4: We got about 25 people sitting out in Section 105. So if you see those guys, they have their clubhouse shirts on, and they're just rocking over there. We actually had a guy, he threw out the first pitch tonight, and he also caught a foul ball.
2: So wow.
4: I don't know what the odds are of that, but pretty amazing.
2: So did he catch it on the fly?
4: It did bounce. It did bounce.
2: That's what I was going to say. Pitcher Maris fouled off.
4: Listen, I'm 49 years old, and I've been waiting to catch a foul ball for 49 years, and I haven't got one.
2: I can attest to it. I've only had a couple of foul balls come up into the booth. I've never been able to catch it on the fly. It's a hard task. People don't understand until you're in the heat of the moment, and that ball is hurling towards you. Romero lifts it down the left field line, slicing towards the seats. Meisner on the run, leaps into the wall, and unable to make the catch. Put his body on the line, ends up as a foul ball, and some fellows will be ahead in the count, 1-2 on Mikey Romero. One out in the fifth, Pigs lead 6-4, visiting with Chris Stout of Goodwill Keystone area. And for, you know, like you mentioned, what you guys do as far as the stores, the programs, and the community, if there's one thing you want to get across to folk from tonight that they can take away with and go home and say, you know, this is why I want to help out Goodwill Keystone area moving forward, what is that?
4: Yeah, it's, you know, we're willing, you know, everywhere we are, we're helping build communities. We're helping people, you know, improve their lives in many different areas, whether that's through education, through mental health services, through youth services or people with disabilities. We're just here to help the community, and that's what Goodwill is really all about.
2: 1-2, pitch is just down low to Romero, but Paul McIntosh is going to challenge us. Paul's been aces tonight on the challenges, going 2-for-2. And upon review, we'll see if he'll go 3-for-3 here, and he has. Gets his second overturned punch-out today for Paul McIntosh. Fifth strike out of the game for Drake Fellows. There's two gone here in the fifth. Brings up Tyler McDonough. The pick still leading 6-4 here. What's been your favorite part coming out tonight?
4: I just love to be around the people at the clubhouse. So my role, I used to be the director there, so I was there every day with that great group of people. But I'm not there, you know, every day anymore. So just to be around them, the energy that they have and the passion for life that they have, I love that part of it.
2: When you were able to do that, you know, I think a lot of people would be curious. Pitch McDonough checks his swing, pitches down and in, a ball and a strike. What are, I guess, some of the actionable steps that you guys are able to do that, you know, makes it such a successful program?
4: Yes, I think, well, the biggest thing with the clubhouse is we help people get jobs. It's an important part of life. You know, you're working now, you know, I'm working now. So that's a really big, important component to it. And to see people when they get their first paycheck, mm-hmm. When they become more independent, when they're, you know, after they have saved up a little bit of money, they're finding a safe, you know, nice place to live. These are just great steps in a person's life, and it's fun to be a part of that.
2: McDonough flips it down the line. Meisner again pressed up against the sidewall, can't make the catch. But Fellows evens the count at 2 balls and 2 strikes. And now this might probably even predate me, and maybe, I don't know if you remember, how many years have you guys been doing this?
4: To be honest with you, I don't know. I've been a part of the last 4 years.
2: I was going to say, I've been here since 23, and I've had the pleasure of interviewing somebody with Keystone or Goodwill Keystone area every year as Fellows gets the ground out of McDonough over the first to end the inning. Well, Chris, it was a pleasure chatting with you. Thanks for joining me, and thanks for everything that Goodwill Keystone area does here in the community.
4: Thank you very much.
2: We go to the bottom of the fifth, 6-4 Woosa Iron Pigs here on the Pigs Radio Network.
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7: 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Phillies in front of the Braves tonight in Major League Baseball action. 1-0 Phillies top of the fourth. Here in the International League, the Iron Pigs. It's been a back-and-forth affair, but the Pigs up 6-4 at the halfway mark. Also a 6-4 score, but this is up in Rochester. Rail Riders up by 2. That's in the bottom of the sixth. Top six in St. Paul tonight, 7-7 between Syracuse and St. Paul. Well, Indianapolis up 5-0 over Omaha after 5. Bottom of the fifth, Jacksonville 1, Gwinnett nothing in that one. Well, Columbus leads Louisville 3-0, bottom four. Top of the fourth, scoreless Nashville and Durham, while it's 1-0 Memphis in front of Norfolk going to the bottom of the fourth. Finals from earlier today, Toledo defeats Iowa 9-7. Charlotte defeats Buffalo 10-1 in the front end of a doubleheader.